0: He had no containment. He rolls around that far end, picked up about six.
1: Davis, the quarterback, he's an experienced 6'2", 205 junior. I didn't get to see the game last year, but you tell me that boy's got a arm.
0: Yes, indeed.
1: And I'm sure we're going to see some of his weapons. He's got two receivers on the right side, left side, one on the right. Ball's on the right hash. Just underway, first drive of the game as we continue the Paul Barnett Nissan first quarter. There's no score. Man in motion looks to the right, sets up a screen play, and is deflected and incomplete. And a fourth down situation coming up for McComb.
0: Good pressure on that far side by their defensive end, Rogerian McCall. He is just he's a senior this year, but showing some good speed on that outside rush.
1: They tried to lure our off defensive side to fake the ball pass to the guy going out in motion to the left, and then he turned quickly to his right to set up the screen, and Panthers did not go for the fake. So we watched the McComb team warming up with special teams, and this is not an all-state punter, I don't think.
0: Well, Brookhaven coaching staff was watching that as well. We're standing on the 40-yard line of the Panthers.
1: Snap,
0: it's a low snap.
1: And he does get it off, and it's going to be a short punt that goes 5-10 yards, and the Panthers will get the ball at midfield at the 48-yard line. So a short punt, less than 20 yards. And the Panthers will have the ball first and 10 on their own 48-yard line. And time for the Panthers to strike and get this ball game in our favor.
0: 10:40 remaining in the Paul Barnett Nissan first period of play. It's 0-0. Panthers have the ball for their first possession on their own 48. That means it's a Brandon Shumataro State Farm first down.
1: Last week, the Panthers started deep in our own territory every time because they had a punter that could punt it 50 yards. Ooh. And what a difference a special teams make, because this time the Panthers get the ball at midfield. Allen's going to fake a handoff, rolls out to his right, throws, and it's caught. It slips down after he makes the catch, but for Sean Stewart, unless it's thrown 20 feet in the air, he's going to bring it down. He picks up about 6 yards on the first pass play. Clock continues to roll right at 10 minutes remaining in the first period of play, and the Panthers have crossed midfield. They're on the 46-yard line. A second down and four for the Panthers.
0: Two wideouts to the right, one to the left. Jaden Allen in the backfield with his feet on the 50-yard line.
1: Man in motion, fakes to the man in motion, gives the ball on cutting back on the reverse, and that's number eight, and that's Blakely, and Adrian Blakely comes about a yard short to being the first down.
0: Defender stayed at home that time, Mark. We had a good scheme going, but we just couldn't block him out, and he fell off his block and tripped Blakely up on the 44-yard line of McComb. Third down and what, two?
1: Yeah, two. I thought it was closer than that, but they do give him 2 yards short. McComb jumps very close to being all sides. Play clock is at 16 seconds, so Panthers are just trying to do a little head fake and get the Tigers to jump off and pick up the first down the easy way.
0: Two wide outs to the wide side on the left. Allen takes the snap.
1: Allen's going to give it to Blakely
0: off
1: this time, and he knows what to do. Goes straight ahead. And Mr. Blakely picks up the first down, and it is a
0: Brandon Shumataro State Farm first down. Mark, we always see Blakely going around that end. He looks good doing that, but he hit that hole like a bullet straight ahead.
1: And had a good hole opening up for the young man to run through. I'll tell you about our offensive line. We get another break. First and 10 for the Panthers. Ball on the 39-yard line. Ten minutes remaining in the first quarter.
0: Scrambling.
1: Allen in trouble. He's scrambling and trying to he dropped the ball as he tried to make a move to his left, and he fumbles, and McComb gets the ball on the fumble. We don't need to do that, but quickly I'll tell you about our offensive line for the Panthers tonight. Blocking is David Holloway at right tackle, Jalen Jones left guard, Lloyd at center, McDaniel left tackle, and Henderson right guard.
0: Well, Mark, that time we just took one step back, and the play kind of caved in on Jaden Allen. He takes the ball down. He was actually far enough for the first down, but as he goes down, the ball pops out. The Tigers fall on it. They're going to have their first down opportunity on their own 34-yard line.
1: So McComb gets the ball about where they started the first drive, right on the 35-yard line. So McComb hands off to their big running back, and boy, what a great
0: nice play by seven,
1: by number seven for the Panthers, and that's Ross. That he comes out of nowhere like a gun and grabs him at the ankles and brings him down for no gain.
0: Nice football play by the junior.
1: Second down, and
2: he has really stepped up his game, y'all, in the last couple of weeks.
1: Yes, he has. He shot through there like he knew what he was doing.
0: Great addition to the linebacker core. We're 0-0. Here comes McComb with their second effort. Drop for no gain on the first play. Second down and 10.
1: Man in motion. Quarterback goes straight back to pass. Looks deep. He's in trouble, and then he's going to throw it at the line of scrimmage to the running back who's treading deep and pushed out
0: another
1: of bounds. It's for number 14, Hardy, and there's a flag on the field.
0: A lot of
1: play that delays that long. The offensive line is asked to hold these big Brookhaven linemen back, and they're just going to reach up and grab. Speaking of the defensive lineman for the Panthers, Darren Fields, junior, Landon Baker, sophomore, Ivan Martin, a sophomore, and John Trunner, a junior. The linebackers are Hampton Smith, Landon Hardy, and Zacoby of Washington. Another penalty for McComb, and they're going way back. It'll be second and 25-yard line. 25 yards from the ball spotted on the 25-yard line. So bless their hearts. You know what they've been doing?
0: They've been doing it all night. So Mark, three wideouts to the left this time. They're spreading the field. They got one wideout to the right on the far side. So quarterback standing on his own 20.
1: Quarterback in the shotgun formation with one back in the backfield. High snap, gets the ball, hands it off to the running back, and he is smoked by three or four defensive front for Brookhaven.
0: Removed his headgear in the process.
1: And he had nowhere to go and went the reverse direction and loses 2 yards.
2: Center's having trouble, y'all, with the snap. That's been the difference tonight.
0: Number 56, John Trunner. He's just a junior, putting a lot of pressure up that middle.
1: Third down and 20-plus for McComb, and they're going to spread it out. Three receivers on the left side, one on the right. Don't give up on this play because these guys are fast and can run a quick pattern.
0: Pass.
1: And that's what they're going to do. And pass, setting up a screen play, and it's not going to work. As on the field, Ross again makes the tackle in the backfield. This young man is showing out. Another loss of yards, so it's fourth and probably 30, and the Brookhaven return specialists are going to be standing on the midfield line.
0: Flag on the play. Looks like they were holding again, Shannon.
2: Yeah, they're having some trouble up front. We knew they may not be strong there. They've got great receivers, great quarterback, but, boy, they're having trouble on that line.
1: So with Panthers setting up the return, we should get the ball unless we just – run backwards, we should get the ball on our side of the field.
0: Punter's foot on the ball will be about the 7-yard line of McComb. Low snap, he snags it. Gets a pretty good kick off to midfield. We're going to receive it, try to run with it.
1: Setting the run turn up, and the return guy, Seth Cameron, he takes the ball to the, 49, 48-yard line, a 34-yard punt for the McComb team, and Brookhaven will have the ball again in great field position. Every time tonight, Rob, we've had the ball. Well, it's only been two times, but both times we've had the ball in our side of the field.
0: 6:14 remaining in the PBNissan.com first period of play. 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
2: And don't forget Danny Chapman. Danny, you got your ears on?
0: Danny, we got a big game going up here. 0-0 right now, but the Panthers have the ball on the McComb 48, and it's a Brandon Shamataro State Farm first down.
1: Man in motion, going to hand off up the middle. Good
0: nice.
1: Hard run that time by number seven for the number seven.
2: That was Keys on the carry.
1: Number three on the carry. That's Jordan Keys. He picks up 4 yards. The Panthers have really not had a the selection of backs to pick from as they have this year. You got Cameron, Keys, Smith, Blakely, Ross. I mean, we've got several players to play. And we have a timeout on the field for hydration. Robbie Locke, you need a little hydration. So we'll take a timeout and return as the Panthers and the Tigers have no score. Back after this message from Paul Barnett Nissan.
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0: Acre sideline reporter, part-time water boy, taking the officials some water out there so they can stay nice and cool.
2: Get out in court.
1: He walks out there and the guy said, "Coach, coach, we can't call them all. We can't see them all." And
0: Chad
1: said,
0: No,
1: I'm a celebrity. I'm not a coach.
0: Two wide outs on each side. Here's the snap to Jaden Allen
1: out of
0: the
1: pass
0: shotgun.
1: And throws it right on the money to number 18 for the Panthers, and that's Jeremiah Bibbs. And I believe he picks up a...
0: Brandon Chamataro, State Farm first down.
1: The officials for tonight is Kenyon McLean, Mr. Leroy Strickland, Terrence Narcisse, Michael Davis Denson, Willie Robinson, and Cornelius Johnson are on the field. And our two ladies up here on the clock are Patricia Cothran and LaTanya Davis Denson.
0: Out of the shotgun, Jaden Allen takes the snap. He tries to run it back to the right mark. Nothing doing.
1: And he jumped over one of the tacklers, and McComb thinks they have the ball, but I don't think they're going to give it to Brookhaven. But it scares me to death when Jaden jumps up in the air like that because he's a target that can be pancaked real easy.
0: He needs those.
2: Biggest man on the field tackled him, too.
0: Yeah.
2: That nose guard is about 400 pounds.
1: I think the official is 398. Second down and 12. The Panthers do lose yards. Both teams really not lightening it up in the production of offense. Panthers have picked up a first down, and McComb has yet to do so.
0: Three wide outs to the left on the left side of the field, and here comes Cameron in the
1: jet sweep around the left side.
0: And hammered.
1: What a smoke.
0: No,
1: and
0: he didn't.
1: As Seth Cameron comes around on a jet sweep, and when he hit the line of scrimmage, one of their cornerbacks just popped a helmet in it, and I thought the ball was going to pop out. Third down and 12. Both defenses are playing excellent football tonight. The scoreboard has just went dark, and I don't know the time, but I can tell you the score.
2: About six minutes.
0: 6 minutes left.
1: Are they saying
2: ish?
1: Kneel
2: 6 minutes
1: to kneel.
2: Ish. They're going to stop the game until we get. Go check.
1: Here we go. We're back on 4 minutes remaining.
0: We lost 2 minutes in
1: the
0: dark. I
1: guess six-ish to four-ish.
0: We lost 2 minutes in the dark. Two out wide to the right, one out wide to the left. Cameron in the backfield with Jaden Allen. Here's the snap.
1: Allen dropped his way back,
0: Keys.
1: And he's got to get
0: Jordan Keys
1: quick
0: out in the flat.
1: Get Keys. Keys goes down the numbers, and it's got people pulling on the ball, and he slides out of bounds. Does not pick up a first down, but does pick up about 7 yards.
0: Good hard running after the catch. Jordan Keys catches it out in the flat and takes on a couple of Tiger defenders and bounces them back. As Shannon said, not quite enough for the
2: first. He looked good catching that ball. I hadn't seen him do that this year. He looked good after the catch.
1: Yes, he did. Fourth and five for the Panthers. Decision time here. Be a little stretch for a field goal, but definitely too short for a punt. So the Panthers are going to go for it on a fourth and four. Ball on the 31-yard line.
0: Two wide outs on each side. I'm sorry, Mark. And Jaden Allen tonight having the quickest release I've ever seen. He is just getting that ball out of his hands so quick, letting his receivers run with it.
1: Last year, the Panthers were saying, hey, we beat Madison Central.
2: He clocked. He didn't get the playoff.
1: And we're going to get a 5-yard penalty assessed.
2: To punt it?
1: Nope, we're calling a timeout.
0: We call a timeout. Awesome.
1: So we'll take a timeout in here from Paul Barnett Nissan. The Panthers and Tigers have no score.
2: PB Nissan, everybody.
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0: back. No score. 3 minutes remaining in the first quarter. Panthers are playing not to their best. The defense has played stellar, but the offense just can't get it going. But it's not because they're not trying. They got a very quick, large McCone team to play against. And the Panthers, fresh off a victory against a 7A squad, are at home for the second time this year. And they're going to go for it on a 4th-and-4 ball on the right hash on the 32-yard line.
1: Number 74, Roderick Henderson on that right side, leading the charge for the Panthers.
0: Keys in the backfield, and he's going to block, and we're going to have a quick pass to the left side, a little too high, as Freshawn Stewart couldn't bring it down, and it'll be a turnover on downs.
1: Rare miss by Stewart. That was catchable. Just couldn't bring it down, and that's a turnover on downs. 2:52 remaining.
2: That was set up good. Had a little room. If he had caught that, maybe for easily the first down, a little more.
0: I don't hear it.
2: But you guys are on the air. You're good.
0: Well, the Panthers have turned the ball over on downs. And it's a first and 10 for McComb with 2:52 remaining in the first quarter.
1: 30-yard line start the Panthers. And the Panthers hold, they're going to be on about the 30-yard line to start this for the Tigers from McComb. 2:52 remaining.
2: Tigers tonight, Tigers tomorrow. I think we're going to be seeing a lot of them.
1: Yeah, we're 0-0. McComb, Shannon, always blessed with great athletes. And it's a test every time they come to town. And we didn't like something they saw that time, so they're going to take a quick timeout. We'll take a timeout and hear from our friends at Paul Barnett
2: Baby
1: Nissan.
2: Nissan.
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0: Leave it on.
1: Okay, flip it. Flip it.
0: Welcome back. The Panthers had a turnover on downs that they could not convert on fourth down pass play to Freshawn Stewart. As you said, Rob, that didn't happen very often that he drops a pass. And the Panthers now back on defense. McComb has the ball first and 10 on their own 36-yard line.
1: No score in the game. Here comes McComb with their third effort. Out in the
0: pass
1: is a pass.
0: In the flat, and it goes down the sidelines and cuts it up the field and picks up about 5 yards.
1: Well, nice play as he had a quick release out there. That gets a one-on-one situation, and then Brookhaven has to come over and drop him just past the 35-yard line on the 36.
0: Second down and 5 for the Panthers. McComb has the ball on their 36-yard line. 2:22 remaining in the Paul Barnett Nissan first quarter. Quarterback for McComb is Mr. Davis, 6'2", 205. Going to hand the ball off, and there's nobody to hand the ball off to. They'll just shovel pass to the receiver on the right side, Mallard. And Mallard's like, why'd you give me the ball? And when he gets it, about 4 Brookhaven Panthers taken down for a loss. It'll bring up 3rd-and-7.
2: I thought they jumped off sides, too.
1: Yep, no call on the play, but it looked like they left a little bit early to no avail as they're dropped for really no gain.
0: So it'll be a 3rd-down situation. The Panthers need to hold here. McComb has yet to cross midfield tonight. We're later moments of the first quarter. There's no scores. We continue the Paul Barnett Nissan first quarter.
1: Here come the
0: Davis
1: Tigers.
0: Takes a snap, rolls out to his
1: big
0: right.
1: Pressure.
0: Been chased. Now he goes down the sidelines, throws. It's a flick, and the Panthers get a pick. Running the ball down the right
1: Hardy.
0: Side. Hardy goes to the 30 at the
1: big
0: 25,
1: block.
0: 20,
1: he's
0: 10,
1: going
0: 5. Touchdown on a 35-yard pick 6.
1: Shannon, what a block about the 20-yard line to set him free.
2: And he saw the block, and his guys immediately turned because he's done it all year with these interceptions. and they started blocking for him, and he was gone right up the sideline. Beautiful run.
0: It's like they practiced that all day, and I'm sure they do, is they set up a wall on the right side. Hardy went down the sidelines, and he's so fast they couldn't catch him, and the Panthers on the scoreboard first, 6-0, with 1:13 remaining in the Paul Barnett Nissan first quarter.
1: I was so excited I forgot the crowd-pleasing chant of pick six, pick six, pick six.
0: Oh, my headsets are coming and going. I heard part of it and didn't hear part of it, and we have a player trying to get on the field very late.
1: 19
0: and
1: in.
0: Johnson's running in to block, and he's
1: set, right,
0: set plenty of time. Allen will take the snap. PB will make these, I mean, snap, and Allen makes a hole and goes right through his aisles, and we have extra points on the board.
1: Extra points on the board. And parents, does your student need some extra points on the ACT? 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
0: We'll take a timeout and hear from Paul Barnett Nissan. The Panthers take an early 7-0 lead.
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0: Well, Tanner Hardy knows what to do when he gets a interception, and that's not the first one he's got this year. I'm trying to look up the stats. He has got at least three, I think. And last week he got a mighty big one, as he had a lot to do to determine the outcome against Madison Central. Isles kicks the ball again to the right side of the field. McComb receiver catches on the 9-yard line. He tries to reverse the field, and he makes a big mistake doing that, because he went from the 12 back to, I mean, from about the 15 to the 12, and the Panthers do a great job on coverage, and the flag's on the play, and we'll see what that is. Usually that's holding our legal block, but 107 remaining in the Paul Barnett Nissan first quarter, and if it's a whole penalty against the Eagles, we'll back it up 5 yards.
1: You know what? There's a rule that I'm really not a fan of a lot of times. Like where we grabbed him.
0: It's against us.
1: And we rolled him back about 5 yards. But they're going to give it to him way up there before we hammered him back 5 yards. And so I'm like, it's not really fair. But at any rate, we got our hand on the face guard. They're going to mark off a few yards against us. They're going to put the ball in play on their own 25-yard line. If you've just joined us, we've had a great Paul Barnett Nissan first period of play. 1 minute to go. Brookhaven leads 7-0 over the Tigers.
0: First and 10 from the Macomb Tigers, ball on their 26-yard line. We have about a minute left in the first quarter. Panthers lead by a touchdown. High snap. Davis gets the ball, throws it to the right, setting up a screen.
1: Oh,
0: and
1: loose.
0: The Panthers had him for a moment for a no gainer, but he slips away and picks up about 3 yards as he runs down the sidelines.
1: Did a good job of eluding a would-be tackler on that far side.
0: So he picks up about 3 yards, as we're less than a minute remaining in the Paul Barnett Nissan first quarter. And the quarterback from Macomb is just scaring me to death. It's Mr. Davis, has quite an arm, but he has not thrown it deep tonight. The Panthers have had good coverage, and they've decided to throw everything short tonight. I'm sure that'll change.
1: If you have a love bug problem, which you have, if you've taken your car out of the driveway, it's touch and go car wash.
0: I think if you're leaving the driveway. Here we go. He's got a throws the ball, tries to pick up the first down and throw, throws a rocket down sidelines, and it's incomplete.
1: Open. He was open. Ball came in a little bit behind him. He drops it out around the 40-yard line. As Mark said, that would have been enough for the first down, but nothing doing, so it brings up 3rd and 7. Big decision for the Tigers as they trail 7-0.
0: Well, the clock is off again, and Shannon, I think it's 6 minutes remaining, right? It's less than a minute now. 19 seconds remaining as the clock comes and goes. Third down play for Macomb, most likely the last play of the first quarter. And we have a stoppage of play and a timeout called by the Panthers coaching staff, and we'll step aside and hear from Paul Barnett Nissan. Panthers lead 7-0.

0: 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About your age, Rob.
1: Tell me about it.
0: Feel 109. But you look 59.
1: big play for the Tigers of Macomb as they trail 7-0. Three wideouts to the left out of the shotgun. They're on the far hash, and they got the wideouts on the wide side, Mark. Watch them coming this way.
0: Absolutely. Third down play. Quarterback looks that way. He's going to scramble, trying to get out, and he's going to be pushed
1: nice
0: out of bounds
1: tackle.
0: For no gain. Great pursuit by the Brookhaven linebacking corps, as the quarterback was going to just flip it to one of the receivers, and he couldn't get anywhere open because he was running for his life. It'll be fourth down for Macomb, a punting situation for the Tigers, and they have not really hit a big one tonight, and let's hope that continues. Brookhaven's probably going to get the ball again at midfield.
2: Quarterback's down over here. It's really hurting.
0: Oh, my. Well, let's take a timeout and hear from Paul Barnett Nissan while they address the injured player. Hopefully he's okay. And we'll hear from Paul Barnett as the Panthers lead 7-0.
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0: Davis, quarterback, it's okay, gets off the field on his own power, and the punter from Macomb will be standing about his 18-yard line, receives the snap. Brookhaven, one return specialist on the 45-yard line, anticipating the punt. 6 seconds remaining in the Paul Barnett Nissan first quarter.
1: Number 25, Hardy, standing on his own 45-yard line to receive this kick.
0: He knows what to do with it. Low snap, and a Panther.
1: Woo, straight up.
0: Just put a lot of pressure.
2: Get up
0: on the
2: there.
0: He barely got a first down on the punt. It went like 4 yards, maybe five.
1: Short punt.
0: And the Panthers have a first down on the 40-yard line.
2: Doing good, Rob. 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
0: It'll be first and 10 as we end the first quarter. 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
2: Their quarterback was holding our trainer's hand like he was dying. Their coach got over here. He jumped up and ran off the field.
0: We'll take a timeout in here from Paul Barnett. It's on the Panthers lead 7-0.
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0: Welcome back. The Panthers have a 7-0 lead over the 18th. I've got to take a pause. One of my favorite shows of all time.
1: Stand, remove your headgear. 18.
0: Panthers lead 7-0 as we roll into the second quarter. Second quarter sponsor is our friend Prentice Smith and Toyota Brookhaven. I see their name on the field tonight.
1: Toyota Brookhaven has been awarded the prestigious Toyota President's Award for the second time in a year.
0: I gotta tell you something about
1: second year in a row.
0: A couple Saturdays ago, Robbie. You won't believe what I'm about to tell you.
1: I won't believe it.
0: Well, the Panthers have reverse field now. They're driving toward the north end zone, first and 10, the ball on their own 40-yard line.
1: Brandon Shamataro, State Farm first down.
0: Allen throws, caught on the for a 5-yard gain, pushed out of bounds. Now, a late flag coming out.
1: I think it hit him a little bit late.
0: I think that was for Sean.
1: Bibbs.
0: And it picks up about 7 yards, and the officials throw the flag at least 20 feet in the air.
1: We had one guy tackle him, then he had another associate come over there a little bit late.
0: So we'll see what the call is. And Rob, our second quarter sponsor is Toyota Brookhaven. A couple Saturdays ago,
1: yes.
0: I need my oil change. I said, where am I going to get my oil change on a Saturday? Nobody's going to be open Saturday afternoon.
1: And
0: guess
1: then
0: what?
1: It hit you.
0: Toyota Brookhaven. Roll out the red car.

0: carpet. Come on in, Mr. Lewis. We'll take care of you. And we'll blink my eye a few times, and my car is completely inspected. Get the oil changed on a Saturday afternoon in Brookhaven.
1: It doesn't matter what make or model, right, Mark?
0: It was
1: you can
0: not
1: bring any car.
0: It was not a Toyota product.
1: Did Tina take care of you?
0: Sure did.
2: You can push, pull, or drag any model, make, or type in there, and they will work.
3: Mr. Douglas.
2: Mr. Douglas.
0: Well, the Panthers are going to get a first down the easy way, and the missed the call, but it's going to be a first and 10 for Brookhaven as the chain gain is just keeps on walking. I'll say y'all can go on in end zone, but the ball will be marked about the 19-yard line. So the Panthers really have a short field with 19 on the 19-yard line, and sportsmanlike conduct against the Macomb team. I guess they were unsportsmanlike on the sideline.
2: Toyota Brookhaven has a great coffee maker in there.
0: You know, I didn't think about that. It was so quick, I didn't have a chance to think. Allen's going to throw the ball in the end zone, and it's caught. He catches a ball in the end zone, and what a great catch by Seth Cameron on a 19-yard touchdown pass.
2: That was unbelievable. That was like a bullet, and he caught it one half foot before he went out the back line of the end zone. Fantastic.
0: So the Panthers,
1: he got open late, and Jaden saw him and just rocketed that ball in there. And you're right, Rob. He would have caught it, came down feet and bounce, and then over the KDM sign in the end zone.
0: You won't see that play that often tomorrow on Saturday. I mean, that was a college-type play. He grabbed that ball a bullet out of the air and made a 19-yard touchdown catch. Isaac Isles on the field for the point after touchdown. Snap, placement, kicks up, and extra points are on the board.
2: Extra points on the board for the Panthers. 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
0: With 11:48 remaining in the first half, the Panthers have a 14-0 lead. And we'll take a timeout in here from our friend Penny Smith. Panthers
1: reminded me of me.
2: Interest rates as low as 2.9.
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0: Prior to that catch, Seth Cameron only had 31 yards. Now you can add another 20 to it. So he did a great job, and Panthers have several quality receivers and running backs. And so the Panther offense is clicking tonight with 11:48 remaining in the first quarter. I mean, the first half, the Panthers lead 14-0. And a good kickoff by Isles puts the ball on the spot on the 12-yard line. McComb setting up the return. Panthers have one hand on the runner, then another hand, and finally bring him down about the 28-yard line.
2: Number 18 on the tackle, Jeremiah Bibbs, for a sophomore. He's got a lot of football sense, Mark. He tracked that guy down from long distance. Looked like DK Metcalf out there.
0: 11:48. Robbie, I'm so pleased that we have a 14-0 lead with 11:48. But you know what? Last week I was kind of chirping and thinking, oh, we're looking so good. And I looked up.
2: And then the second half appeared.
0: Second half came, and we were down a touchdown. So we've got to play hard to the finish because things can change. 11:37 remaining in the second quarter. Thank you, Prentice Smith, for sponsoring Panther football, as you have for many years, and trying to get the ball in. Now we have the ball in, and the Panthers have the ball first and 10 on their own 29-yard line.
2: The Tigers.
0: Did I say Panthers? My correction.
2: The other Cats.
1: Those Cats tomorrow, what are you talking about?
0: I'm thinking about tomorrow. Tigers
2: These
0: in my
2: cats.
0: Mind. First and 10 for the Tigers. Have the ball on the right hash.
2: Offside.
1: It's offside. I believe he jumped left side over there.
2: You're right, Sandy. Hold everything, folks. We got penalty flags. Brookhaven leads 14-0.
0: Legal procedure. Now back it up 5 yards.
2: Been doing it all night. Toyota Brookhaven, our loyal sponsor for the second period, low these many years.

0: years, but hey, don't let the lean inventory all over creation fool you. Toyota Brookhaven is selling cars at a quicker pace than any dealership in Southwest Mississippi. They got the car for you.
1: First and 10 for Macomb. Quarterback's going to throw a ball to his right. Panthers have coverage all around him, and he was going to be brought down for a big loss, but the Panther linebackers and corner bring it down. The receiver is going to lose about 10 yards on that play. So the Panthers looking really good on defense on stopping these pass plays, and it'll be second and nearly 20 for Macomb. Ball's on their right hash, first and 10 for the squad, and number two, Raylan Davis is the quarterback for Macomb. He's got a lot of yards, and Macomb has been putting a lot of points on the board. I'll tell you their scores the next break I get. Second down and 12. Davis back to pass, looks across the middle, throws to the line of scrimmage, and the receiver catches the ball and is immediately hit by the Brookhaven defenders and brought down for maybe a couple yards gain. It's going to be third down and 14. Hampton's checking in for the Panthers, number 32, and that's Jeremiah Merchant. He's a junior defensive back. One thing we're talking to Coach Dorsey about pregame, Rob, is he's trying to keep fresh players in all the time, and he's bringing in a lot of guys to keep fresh, and that really pays off late in the game.
0: Absolutely. Cortavian Dixon playing defensive back on this left side. They've got three wideouts to this left side of their offense.
1: Third down and 14 for the Tigers.
0: Big three pressure by the Panthers.
1: Going out, and we nearly had it for a loss. And
0: we got him again.
1: Twice. He slipped through both times and throws the ball too high. But what a great effort by the Panthers. Number 56 for the our squad was trying to bring John Trunner, and he
0: Trunner
1: gave
0: laid
1: him
0: hands on the quarterback, goes down. The quarterback spins out and walks right back into his hands again, and he finally releases the ball out into the flat. Good pursuit by the Panthers, bring him down way back there past the about the 25-yard line.
2: Hey, real quick, let's give a shout out to Philip Tobias.
1: Does not pick up a first
2: Philip
1: down.
2: Philip Tobias, I want to say hey to him tonight.
0: Philip Tobias, a legend on the football field here at the King Field, listening in tonight.
1: Panthers back on punt return formation. Punter gets the ball. It's nearly blocked, and the Panthers are going to let it roll, and it's going to take a neutral roll, and then it rolls for the Tigers, and that is not a 16-yard punt, so he has not kicked the ball over 20 yards tonight. Good for the Panthers. And the Panthers again have the ball on the short side of the field.
0: Wobbles down to the 44-yard line of the Macomb Tigers. They trail 14-0.
2: Hey, Philip Tobias had surgery today on his knee.
1: In the...
0: Go ahead, Channing.
2: Just want to say Philip had surgery on his knee. That went well. He was hoping to be here tonight, could not make it. We sure miss him on the offensive line tonight, though. Get well, Philip.
0: Alert statistician D. Jeff Richardson just hands me the total yards achieved by the Macomb Tigers tonight so far, 20 yards.
1: First and 10 for the Panthers. Have the ball on the 44-yard line. Faking the sweep around the right end, and Allen's going to keep it. Goes up the middle. Scared me to death. Is he getting... Hit pretty hard, but he does pick up about 3 yards. He's hard to bring down. Coming in for the Panthers, number 67 for the Panthers. And that is
0: Davion Smith,
1: a junior offensive lineman.
0: Jalen Jones, a wide body up front, number 64, Mark. He's just a junior. He had to come out. His hat came off.
1: Second down and eight for the Panthers. Play clock down to 14. Plenty of time. Panthers going to spread it out with three guys on the left side and one on the right, one running back with Allen. Allen's going straight back, looks across the middle, throws, and it's a little too hot, and he couldn't bring it in, so the Panthers have
2: an incomplete pass. Boy, we had a guy wide open in front of me down here on the left-hand side.
1: In the first half. Panthers do have a 14-0 lead. And it's a great night. The crowd is a really good crowd. The stands are full on both sides of the field. Looks like the old days. And if you look down the fence on the by the gym. It is full of Macomb fans. This is like days of old, Rob. Full house at King Field.
0: Full house at King Field. Brookhaven has a Brandon Chamataro third down opportunity.
1: The referees
0: got 9 yards to go.
1: Have stopped the play for, I don't know what the reason is. You know what the reason was? They didn't have a ball. And it's sometimes a good idea to have a ball when you begin the play. Panthers now have a ball with a third down and 9 coming up. And the clock is stopped at 8:45 remaining in Brookhaven second quarter. Ball's on the right hash. Allen will take the snap, goes straight back, looks, rolls out to his left, throws, and it is caught by number 18, Bibbs, and he picks up the first down as he goes forward about 5 yards. Panthers have a
0: Brandon Chamataro, State Farm first down.
1: So it'll be first and 10 for Brookhaven as they take the ball down to the 30-yard line. Plenty of time for the Panthers to try to put 7 more points on the board. The ball's on the 30-yard line with 8:14 remaining in the first half. Stay tuned at halftime. Shannon Aker will be talking to Coach Dorsey, getting his comments of the first half to play. I'm sure he'll be very pleased with the production of the Panthers, both on offense and defense. First down on the 30-yard line, ball on the left hash. Allen's going to hand off, and it's going to be given to the, I think, number 8.
0: And Blakely.
1: Blakely goes down the sidelines for a 30-yard touchdown, and that is sweet, Blakely. Just running down the sidelines untouched.
0: Shannon, he walked right in front of you, picked up a nice block about the 15-yard line.
1: 7:45 remaining in the first half, and the Panthers have 20 points on the board, and Mr. Isles is going to try to make it 21. That was a quick drive that time, as the Panthers only took three plays to go 44 yards, a minute, 48 seconds, trying to make a substitution as I think that's for Sean Stewart coming out, and they have not started the play clock, so I'm not sure what the issue is. But Isles is on the field ready to kick, and the Panthers have really looked well as Elliot Peavy is going to be the long snapper. Now he gets another replacement in, number 15, Reese McNulty, going in. Not sure why we had the miscommunication there, but they have not started the play clock, so no harm, no foul. And kicking is Isaac Isle, and this will be his third point after touchdown if he is successful, and he is, and there are extra points on the board.
0: Extra points on the board for the Panthers, and for you to get some extra points on your ACT test, it's our old buddy, hometown boy, Shea Walker, made good at jumpstarttestprep.com.
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1: Panthers lead 21-0 with 7:45 remaining in the first half of play. Panthers looking really good as we continue the Toyota Brookhaven second quarter. Isaac Isles has kicked off. This will be number 4 as he did the opening kickoff and 3 touchdowns. And he puts the ball right down to the left side. It's going to roll in the end zone.
0: No, nope,
1: it goes out of bounds, and it's going to be a penalty. What a bad unfortunate situation, because it goes out of bounds on the 1-foot line. If it just rolled in the end zone, it would have been a touchback. But I think with the penalty, I think they're going to get it on the 30-yard line or 35. So
0: that was a nice kick, though.
1: Just a few inches from having a touchback, and he put a good old boot on the ball. And so instead of having the ball

0: on a touchback. McComb's going to get the ball on the 35, I think.
1: That depends on the spot.
0: Well, it rolled out barely. Shannon, you were down there. Why don't you just kind of kick it back in the foot play of
2: Coach Peavy said I could not do that. Okay. I'm down here talking to him right now.
0: Okay.
1: Glad to have Coach Peavy back on the grass tonight. 7:45 in this second period of play, sponsored by Toyota Brookhaven. We'd like to thank Prentice and the gang out there on the boulevard. 21-0, the Panthers lead. Last week was a game of big plays on both sides of the ball. So far, big plays are all Brookhaven.
0: First and 10 for the Tigers. Quarterback's going to keep it. This time goes on the left side. That is a new guy taking the snap. That's number four.
2: You know, that quarterback took a shot on his shoulder earlier. He has trouble throwing it, so they've made a change, put number four at quarterback.
0: Sheldon Isaac, he is a senior playing quarterback now, and he runs up the left, tries to go up the left side, and the Panther defense on the right side just closes that door. 7:21 remaining in the first half of play. Brookhaven stacking it up, daring McComb to run the ball. Nobody deep in coverage. Quarterback's going to roll out to his left. Goes, cuts up the... It's a fumble, and the Panthers, I think, have it. I see the beanbag come out.
1: Ball's down around the 40-yard line.
0: I think the Panthers got it.
1: Yes, sir!
0: Panthers have the fumble.
2: Man, they stood him up and popped him in the mouth.
0: Again, I don't think the Panthers have started a drive on our side of the field tonight.
1: They stood and popped him, Shannon said. We saw it from up here too, Shannon. Nice play by the defense. And Ivan, number 55, Ivan Martin, he is just a sophomore anchoring that line of scrimmage on the defense.
0: 7 minutes remaining in the Toyota Brookhaven second quarter. Panthers are up 21-0. And offense comes on the field trying to add points on the board. We've got 7 minutes to do so and currently have a 21-0 lead. The drive will start on the 39-yard line.
1: It's a Brandon Chamotaro State Farm first down.
0: And the ball will be placed on the right hash. Allen back to pass.
1: Big
0: he
1: pressure.
0: Is in trouble as they have a blitz, and nobody could pick that up as everybody, but I think a couple players came after him, and he was sacked for like a 10-yard loss, and you don't see that very often. He had nowhere to go.
1: One of the managers was back there in the backfield.
0: I think Shannon was back there. Number 14 checks in for the Panthers. That's Landon Hardy. And coming off the playing surface, Allen, because I think he lost his cap. So whether you lose your hat, you have to come out for a play. And Hardy is on the field, and he is a quarterback. He's a sophomore. And earlier the year when he was playing, we had some trouble with the snap. And let's hope that's not going to be an issue now.
1: 6 seconds.
0: Second down.
1: Four
0: and
1: seconds. Three 20. Seconds. 2 seconds. We're going to have to call a timeout or take a penalty.
0: And we're going to have to do something because the play clock's on zero. And
1: been
0: now
1: on zero.
0: They're going to. Well, the
1: they're
0: referees
1: aware.
0: Are. Well, I don't know what just happened, but the Panthers have the ball. Nope. They're going to finally call the delay game after they do the snap.
1: Man,
0: what in the heck just happened,
1: that
0: Shannon?
1: That's the craziest thing. That was crazy.
0: I've never seen this penalty thrown, but after the snap. When the play clock was on zero for like
1: 5 seconds,
0: couple seconds, and so now it's second and 25 for Brookhaven, and now we're on the our own side of the field on the 48-yard line. Not a pretty change there. Allen back on the field, but we've got a little challenge here. We've got to go from the 48-yard line to the 30-yard line to get the first down and make that to 29-yard line.
1: Yes, sir.
0: But we have 6 minutes to do so.
1: 21-0, Brookhaven trying to add to that lead. Three wideouts to the left, one to the right.
0: Oh, my goodness,
1: low
0: a
1: snap.
0: Low snap, and Allen grabs, goes back to get it, and he just falls down on the ball, and we're going to lose more yards, and it's going to be second and another zip code to get the first down.
1: Well, earlier in the game, McComb was having trouble with their snaps as they came high and low. That time, the Panthers just scoot one back. A worm burner goes past Jaden. He picks it up. Nothing but white jerseys coming. He alertly lies down on the turf, and they'll have the ball on the 32-yard line of the Panthers.
0: I don't think we could kick a punt a first down, but we'll take a timeout and hear from Toyota Brookhaven. The Panthers lead 21-0. Yeah. Oh, it's back on now. It's back on.
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0: Sports fans, I've got a new headset. Rob, you're sounding good. I missed you the first in the second quarter.
2: Hey, Mark.
0: Yes.
1: You got you.
2: Just see if you can hear me.
0: I can hear you. You're sounding good, Shannon, as always.
2: Yeah, Andy.
0: Third down and forever to get the first down. We'll see what the Panthers do. Allen drops straight back. He's looking, throws it across the middle, and the ball is deflected, and it will be fourth down and the first punt for Brookhaven coming up. And let's see if we can kick a first down or punt a first down.
1: Jaden Allen has a little bit of a sidewinder throw from his shoulder. And that time it was a little bit low as it came across that line of scrimmage. One of the Macomb Tigers got a ham hock on it. Ball falls harmlessly to the turf. 5:27 remaining. Toyota Brookhaven, second period of play. Thanks a lot to Prentice and the gang out on the boulevard. Brookhaven
0: ball
1: leads
0: will be
1: 21-0.
0: Snap from the 31-yard line.
1: We're looking for
0: and
1: an
0: the play
1: extra
0: clock
1: man.
0: Down to 7. We need somebody else in there to block.
1: Here comes our defense.
0: And now we get somebody in there, number 5.
2: Clock.
0: Dixon, and the play clock is good. We're going to let us. Nope. Not going to let us get off. We got the punt off, but not before a flag comes out. So another delay of game for the Panthers and the. The coordination of getting plays in.
2: Kilpatrick's in there to punt it.
1: Yep, that's our old buddy Elijah Kilpatrick back there. Did a good job getting that ball off in a hurry. This time he'll have a little more time, hopefully.
0: Elijah is a senior punter wearing number 45.
2: First year to play football, soccer guy.
0: Well, they backed up 5 yards, and they didn't back up 5 yards. I don't know what that is all about, but we're going to have a redo, as you like to do in golf, Rob.
1: It's a do-over.
0: Fourth down, punting situation. Kilpatrick will be punting the ball. And it's over his head. Over his head, and that's going to be a safety. Because he kicks the ball out, and so high snap on punt. Not good. We'll take a timeout in here from Toyota Brookhaven.
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0: Panthers will have a free kick from their own 20-yard line. So McComb most likely is going to get the ball in really good field position as they're lining up to receive the punt on the 30-yard line. And Isles can just rear back and let her rip. And he great kickoff goes back to the 34-yard line. McComb setting up the return, goes down the sideline and pushed out of bounds at the 42-yard line.
1: Somebody got knocked down. It was accidental, I know, but
0: one of the McComb players wanted to come and do a little talking, and then we just need to get off the field, get back on your side, and let's play ball. So McComb will have the ball on the 48-yard line.
2: I want to look at the board before you start talking.
0: 21-2. As McComb scores on a safety, and Robert can't let this game get back out of whack.

0: because one mistake like that, we just need to forget that and move on and start playing defense.
1: That's right.
0: So 5:15 remaining in the Petoria Brookhaven second quarter. The Panthers have a 21-2 lead, and McComb's going to try to eat into that as they get an extra possession on the safety. Panthers, I believe, had a safety at Lawrence County, if I'm not mistaken, I think. Oh, no, we got safety on them. And so the Panthers bringing in number 55, and that's Ivan Martin on the defensive side. And also number 63, and that's Caden Hargo.
1: Kataria Wilson, 65, coming in. He's a junior, taking up a lot of space up front. Brookhaven bringing four down linemen this time, Mark, trying to put some pressure on that quarterback before he gets loose.
0: Yeah, with a new quarterback in, with Isaac in and Davis out, we're going to make him earn his keep up front.
1: Big pressure.
0: He's going to hand the ball
1: big
0: off.
1: Pressure,
0: and
1: fumble.
0: The Panthers
1: he picks
0: are
1: it back
0: all
1: up.
0: Over the running back, and he dropped the ball initially. Did make something out of nothing because we had him for about a 3-yard loss, and now he only has a 1-yard loss.
1: I gotta say, I love that swarming defense as Cordero McDaniel goes back in. Nice job by the wide bodies up front. They're going to continue to have that five-man front. I like the looks of that, Mark. They really put the pressure on that quarterback.
0: Second down and 12, or 11 rather, for McComb. Ball just shy of the midfield mark. Cordero comes out, and another player comes out, number 55. And right. Panthers keeping fresh guys in on the front. We have three guys stacked on the left side. Panthers one short of coverage over there. Somebody needs to drift over that way. And the quarterback's going to roll out to his right, trying
1: nice.
0: To find a hole to go down off left tackle. And the Panthers are there. And he may have gotten back to the original line of scrimmage for maybe a yard. It'll bring up third and 10 with 4 minutes remaining in the Toyota Brookhaven second quarter.
1: Quarterback swings around to the left side. He had a big back in front of him, Mark. 25 Hardy comes up, stands up that lead blocker, taking him out of the play, and the blue jerseys just swarm the running back.
0: So the clock continues to run as the Panthers get their third down, defensive coverage in. New quarterback from McComb, the starting quarterback injured earlier. Hopefully he's much better tomorrow.
1: Four down linemen.
0: Well, we've got a blitz coming, and he is going to be brought down for number 48. Hampton Smith had his both legs like a cowboy has a steer. Not going to let him get away, and then he stood him up, and about three Brookhaven defenders came back and just slapped him on the ground, so that drive goes nowhere. The Panthers had the free kick and got McComb a pretty good field position on the 48-yard line, and they actually go backwards for about 5 yards, so fourth and 15.
2: This punting's been interesting all night.
0: Yes, it has, and Panthers have been close to blocking. The last one was real short. I think it was like 18 yards or something like that. Player coming in from McComb late.
1: Kicker.
0: And that's the punter.
1: He's an important component of the punting team. Arrived.
0: Where's the punter? There he is. And he gets the ball. A good roll from McComb. Panthers pick it up on the 30-yard line and go nowhere. And it'll be first and 10 Brookhaven with 2:33 remaining in the 25-yard punt from McComb. So the Panthers will have the ball on the 30-yard line after the punt, and we have 2 minutes and 33 seconds to do something, and the last series was not one of our better ones.
1: 21-2, Brookhaven leads. They want to add to that in the next 2.5 minutes. It is a Brandon Chambataro State Farm.
2: Let's see if Keys can get some going here. He's in the game.
0: Yeah, we looked sloppy on that last drive. Let's see if we can turn things back around the Panther way as the Panthers have the ball first and 10 on their own 30-yard line. Allen at quarterback, Keys in as running back, man in motion. Going to give it, now fakes the Keys, throws it to the left, and that goes nowhere.
1: Great coverage.
0: As our receiver catches the ball behind the line of scrimmage, and three McComb players tackle him upon receipt of the ball, and he will lose at least 5 yards.
2: They knew it was coming. They were ready for that.
1: They were ready for that.
0: Second down and 15 for Brookhaven. And the last few plays on offense have not been very productive.
1: Well, Brookhaven facing a very athletic team come up from McComb.
0: And McComb is not looking at the scoreboard. They're playing this like it's a tied game.

0: Oh, snap. Allen gets the ball. Looks, got plenty of time. Throws the ball. He's got a man open.
1: Good
0: coverage and a good catch that time by Bibbs as a sophomore receiver nearly gets the first down. I think he got the first down.
1: I think he got it.
2: That should be a penalty. He took that ball and threw it away.
0: So
2: the play was dead.
0: 15-yard completion for Brookhaven for Bibbs, and they'll move the chains, and it'll be a
1: Brandon Chamataro, State Farm, first down from the Brookhaven 41-yard line.
0: Don't go anywhere at halftime. We got Shannon Aker and the Bank of Brookhaven halftime report. And
2: Shady Nations and Jill Wisseria.
1: Yeah, buddy.
0: My girlfriend, Jill. First and 10 for the Panthers. Allen's going to throw it deep, and it's got Bibbs going down the sidelines and overthrown.
1: Pretty good coverage down that sideline. He hung Bibbs up at the at the line of scrimmage. He went right down the sideline, basically was out of bounds when the ball got there, falls incomplete.
0: Bibbs, I think, has either cramp or something because he couldn't hardly stand up. So hopefully he didn't twist his ankle or something. Now he's able to walk, but limping pretty bad. And
1: that left calf cramped up on him.
0: So second down and 10.
1: He's got six water boys trying to give him some water, so it must have been a cramp.
0: I think so.
1: They're a well-trained staff right there, buddy.
0: Need some of that high-quality H2O. Throws to the right side this time, trying to zip it around, and the coverage from McComb has been really good on the last two plays. They've had two defenders or three on our receivers, and we pick up a few yards. It'll bring up third down and 8 with a score 21-2. With 1 minute remaining in the Toyota Brookhaven second quarter.
2: We're going to drain this play clock. Maybe let this be the last play of the half.
0: 23 seconds on the play clock, and it's like we're in no hurry to take the snap. We don't want to have to punt the ball if we're unsuccessful on the next try. Ball's on the right hash on the 45-yard line. We got across the 50 to get the first down. As Allen will take the snap, go straight back. And he's just going to keep it. Goes down the right side. He takes the first down at the 40 and runs out of bounds. And a
2: late. Hit him way late.
0: Oh, my goodness. He was hit two steps out of bounds and no flag. But Allen does pick up a big first down as he takes the ball to the 38-yard line. If I was Coach Dorsey, I'd go for the touchdown after something like that.
1: 26 seconds left on the clock as Brookhaven has a Brandon Chamataro State Farm first down on the McComb 38-yard line. And they can strike from here, Mark. 21-2, they want to add to that before
0: half.
1: We can
0: throw the ball 40 yards sitting down, I think. Panthers got 38 yards to field goal. I mean, to touchdown. Allen rolling out. He's throwing it, and he's hit right after he throws it, and he throws it in the end zone. And it is in and out of the hands of Cameron, and McComb acting like it was great coverage. He just was overthrown.
2: Well, that was a head to the head.
0: So still time on the clock with 18 seconds left, and Allen took a shot right after he threw it. He stayed in there to the last second and just launched it to the end zone.
1: Look, no one is happier that halftime is coming than the McComb widebodies.
0: Look at how
1: they are gassed.
0: They're all on their knees, and two of them went out because they're having to chase Allen all over this field. Panthers have 18 seconds, and it's second down, and they've got plenty of time to at least run two, maybe three plays. If they're Michigan, they could probably run a bunch of plays.
1: Three wideouts to the left from the 40-yard line.
0: Oh, they
1: big
0: got a
1: pressure.
0: Blitz going, and that's not going to be good as Allen's going to go down for a big sack.
1: Well, good scheme that time by McComb as they just shot the gap. Jaden lost his hat, so he's going to have to come out.
0: Well, that's going to be the end of the quarter unless somebody calls a timeout. Clock stops with one second.
2: We called a timeout. About like 10 seconds.
0: We're a la Michigan. There's 1 second on the clock.
1: Still 1 second on the clock.
0: So
1: one socket on the clock again.
0: With 1 second on the clock, the score is 21-2. And somebody called a timeout because our team's on the sidelines, and Shannon's right there in the mix of them, giving them a few pointers. So here's what I would do, Coach. I would do this or this. Well, we got a few minutes, Rob. Extra points. Panthers are 3-for-3 on the extra point side. So what else can you do about
1: extra points? I am 100% convinced that you can add points to your ACT score if you can just get Jumpstart Test Prep in the hands of your student. It's the same program that my girls got a full scholarship on, and they did a great job with them.

0: in, and they'll do a good job for you, too. It's jumpstarttestprep.com.
1: Where did your daughters go to school?
0: Mississippi College.
1: Well, I guess it was.
0: They got some big old points on their ACT
1: at the
0: using
1: time,
0: this program.
1: It was Mississippi College, but today it would be
0: Mississippi Christian U.
1: So the
0: MCU.
1: Robbie, you could say thank you.
0: Yes.
1: Shay, for saving me so much money.
0: Absolutely. The same program that was.
2: Jaden has to come out after the helmet being pulled off by the defensive player.
1: So we'll have a second down and forever. As Hardy's probably just going to take the snap and take a knee, if I had to guess. That's 6 seconds remaining in the contest. I mean, it's a contest.
0: Hey,
1: in the first half.
0: Toyota Brookhaven open on Saturday.
1: Yes, they are.
0: Mark can attest. He went there last Saturday, got his oil changed.
1: So we'll, I'm sure, run a very conservative play here. And we're going to hand off the ball to Blakely. And he's
0: Blakely
1: going down
0: run
1: to the right side. He's at the 40. Goes down to 30. Still on his feet at the 20-yard line. And McComb saying, why did we call that timeout for just a moment? We'll go down to Shannon and hear from Coach Dorsey.
2: Coach Dorsey, another great first half. Really just one mistake with the snap, but our guys are executing offensive, defensively.
3: Yeah, we knew it was going to be a tough game. We knew we were going to come out with to the end. We just got to execute. We had a couple of back-to-back mistakes right there before the half, but at the end of the day, it could have been worse, and we're getting the ball coming out the second half.
2: Our guys seem to be in better shape than their guys. Their guys look really tired this last drive defensively.
3: Yes, sir. It looked like they were in the same shape we was last week as far as they only played a couple of halves the same way.
2: All right, thanks, Coach.
3: Thank you.
1: All right, that was Shannon Aker talking to Coach Dorsey, and as always, he's very cooperative and glad to talk. Rob, the Panthers have a 21-2 score going into halftime. I'm pleased. We could have been better, but it, as he said, it could have been worse because we had made some key mistakes.
0: Well, we're going to make some adjustments during halftime. McComb basically showed us everything they've got. As we said earlier, they've got some playmakers. They're very athletic. Great defensive pass coverage. They did a good job there. And they shot the gap a few times and got us on their stunts and dropped our quarterback for losses a couple of times. So we'll work on that, come back for the second half.
1: We'll take a timeout and hear from Toyota Brookhaven. And after that is Shannon E. Aker and the Bank of Brookhaven Halftime Report.
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1: It's me, it's Shannon E. I'm excited to have Katie and Jill with me. Some people call her Jillian. We call her Jilly. She answers to a lot of things, but two former Panthers. I guess really y'all technically are still Panthers. Is that right?
2: Yeah, we are.
3: Yeah. Lifetime.
1: I think so. And recently, Jill, I don't know if you saw this, there was a picture posted of Katie when she was a high school cheerleader and the sock game. She had some cute little socks on.
2: Oh, I didn't even notice the socks.
1: Oh, that's the first
4: thing
1: I noticed.
4: Late 90s,
2: the Panther kind of took over.
4: Good socks going
1: on. Yeah, the Panther was very
4: eye-catching. I appreciate you noticing the socks, though.
1: Yeah, but you got a huge...
4: They were scrunchy socks.
1: Oh, was that Saturday you posted that?
4: Yeah, I think it was last Friday.
1: Okay.
4: Before the Madison Central game.
1: Okay.
4: I was trying to get everybody pepped up.
1: That's where I saw it.
4: Obviously, it worked.
1: I was in the parking lot, and I was on the Facebook machine, and there it came. I said, look here. I know her.
4: I didn't post another picture today, though. So I hope that's...
1: Maybe
4: fine.
1: You just forgot you did. Just remember that you did. Let's go back in time and see if you can.
4: Okay.
1: But, hey, y'all, thank you for being here.
4: Thanks for having us.
1: Always great to see y'all. We probably try to have y'all on a couple times.

0: times during the season to talk about different things that are going on. And Jill, you're good over there?
1: Yeah.
0: You posted any pictures lately with any live animals?
1: I have not. Because I need to find some.
0: Besides your son?
1: Right.
0: He's we'll alive.
1: And
0: animal.
1: Nick. We'll get Thomas posing with a panther.
0: That'd be good.
1: In his Old Brook jersey.
0: That's right. That's right. He comes to games. I believe they ran on the field.
1: Yeah.
0: Pre-game.
1: Mamie Martin Knight.
0: That's always big.
1: He talked about
2: talk
1: it all
2: about
1: week.
2: Some live animals out there. Herding cats.
0: Now, we have a good group of kids that do that. They did that at Madison Central last week. Mm-hmm. You talk about a lot of kids.
2: Oh, I bet.
1: Oh, wow.
0: And they have people in their end zone tailgating mm-hmm. like we've started to do.
2: Right.
0: But it's like three rows deep.
2: Oh, wow.
0: And so a lot of people have come out of their chair back area and are sitting in the end zone. Only thing about that, I don't know if Kate, if you've done this when mm-hmm. you've been down there, it's not as you can't see as well.
2: Yeah,
1: in the end zone.
0: You know, if it's happening on the other side, you can't really see it.
2: I like to tailgate in Panther Park and then sit in the stadium.
0: Yeah,
2: there's nothing like that.
0: That's right,
2: Kingfield Stadium.
0: Yeah, it's a lot of fun to be able to actually see what's going on. But now Toyota has a tent, I think,
2: yes.
0: In the end zone. Mm-hmm. So have you frequented that tent yet?
2: I have, yes. It has been, well, last season, maybe the playoffs, we were there for a little bit, but had a little snack and then went back to my seat.
0: Okay. Well, they had
2: I'm a creature of habit, you know.
0: Ed was there last home game.
2: Okay.
0: Kind of manning it and mm-hmm. had a good little crowd of people there. And
2: great
0: so
2: guy.
0: That was fun, yeah.
2: Salesman of the month, I believe.
0: Okay, good for him.
2: I'm not mistaken.
0: Ed's a former Panther.
1: And they're our business of the month, too, for the Chamber.
2: Oh, yeah, they are.
1: Toyota of Brookhaven.
0: Is that out? Have we told that?
1: Yeah.
2: There it is.
1: It's out.
0: Now,
1: Toyota knows.
0: I love that y'all do that every month, and it gives us a chance to highlight a business, find out more about them.
1: Yeah.
0: And it's been fun to do that. And they, you know, they are a great example of what we would love to see everybody be. You know, Prentice is very plugged in our
1: wonderful.
0: Community. They have a great atmosphere when you go in there. The service department's great. The sales, you familiar with the sales team?
2: Love the you sales guy. Probably
0: He's
2: my favorite
0: pretty
2: one
0: nice
2: there.
0: Guy. Yeah. Yeah.
2: But yeah, we were excited for them, and I promise we don't vote. I don't have anything to do with that, but we were excited for them. Well deserved.
0: Very, very well deserved. They're also one of our sponsors for the first thing I want to talk about tonight, which is the Elbrook Festival.
2: 52nd annual.
0: Wow.
2: Isn't that wild?
0: Mm.
1: Right around the corner.
2: So since 1974,
0: okay.
2: What was your style back then? What was your
0: well,
2: what
0: I
2: were
0: was,
2: you into back in this? I'm not going to call your age out. By
0: I was
2: any
0: about
2: means,
0: 12.
2: But, okay,
0: so I was making.
2: So
0: the
2: you
0: scene.
2: Were still into like little league situation.
0: Yeah. I was confused
2: Memphis,
0: a lot.
2: Memphis, right?
0: Yeah.
2: Okay, Elvis was still.
0: Oh, yeah.
2: On
0: yeah.
2: the scene.
0: Oh yeah. He'd already touched my head by then.
2: Well, in Brookhaven, Mississippi, they were just getting geared up for the first annual Old Brook Festival that year. So we're excited to host that October 2nd and 3rd. We'll have a kickoff concert on the Friday evening before.
0: Okay.
2: I believe, if I'm not mistaken, we have an open game that weekend.
0: Yes, we do.
2: Would that be right?
0: That is correct.
2: So for all those Panther fans out there, if you're looking for something to do, we've got a great lineup of live music. Our food trucks will be open. And then, of course, Saturday will be the main event. And we will mm-hmm. have a arts and crafts show. We've got a car show. The Kids Zone will be open. It's $10 for the kids there. But everything else is free to park, free to enter. So we hope you'll join us.
0: Tyler Bridge posted a video this past week. I don't know if y'all saw it, from 1999 Old Brook Festival.
1: Yeah, we saw it.
2: We watched.
0: Yes, that was very entertaining.
2: That was fun.
0: Tillman Bishop's last year, he ran for chancery clerk, and a couple of, maybe a month later, he won.
2: Yep.
0: So that was his last one of those events.
2: And that was when it was out at the Civic Center, mm-hmm, right?
0: Mm-hmm.
2: And there was like a softball game going
0: right.
2: on back there,
0: yeah.
2: a cook-off. So it was fun
0: we
2: to watch.
0: We brought in a stage, set up a stage so we could have some music.
2: Yeah.
0: It was a lot of moving parts to make that happen out there.
2: I bet.
0: It's so much better. No offense to anybody out there. They did a great job of helping us. But we kind of had to move it because at the time before that, it was over at Whitworth.
2: Right.
0: And it was kind of going through some changes. So we went out there and did it for a couple of years. And then we came back downtown, I think under y'all's direction or right
2: so
0: after y'all.
2: So it had been moved
0: in?
2: Back downtown, I think around 2003.
0: Okay.
2: From what
0: okay.
2: I looked back on. We didn't get on the scene till 2016. This is our 10th festival.
0: Wow. Y'all been
1: 10 years.
2: Jill? 10 years.
0: You both too, Jill?
1: I started before Katie.
0: Mm-hmm. Really?
1: Months before Katie. So we've both been there 10 years.
0: Man, that is shocking.
2: Shocking.
0: Because I was
2: shocked
0: on the committee that hired you. don't know if you knew that or not.
1: It seems like yesterday.
0: It was an exciting time, and there were several good candidates.
2: Well, if you'll recall, they had asked me to be on that committee.
0: Okay.
2: And I was like, tell me more.
1: Maybe
2: I'll want the job. So I didn't get to be on the committee, but I did, thankfully, get the job. The light bulb
0: went off.
2: So, yes, we've had a great time. Of course, with this season, we've got the festival coming up, but we're planning Christmas events. Christmas open house is going to be November 7th. We usually have between 25 and 30 of our local retailers and boutiques participate in that each year to kick off the holiday season. I know when we're on the radio, you know, maybe with Kenny and some open lines, we always talk about our local businesses and how proud we are of them. And
0: Katie, a very unique situation. You're getting ahead of me.
2: Okay.
0: You're getting ahead of me.
2: You got that?
0: We got to do this. We got to draw this out. There's still the bands out there.
2: All right.
0: I want to spend some extended time with you.
2: All right. Well, we'll talk about Christmas stuff later.
0: Now, we're going to talk to that a little bit about that today, but I just want to make sure people realize, I mean, the Overt Festival is right here. I mean, it's going to be here.
2: From today.
0: And it's not too late. It may be too late to be a vendor, though, right?
2: It is.
0: Yeah. Mm-hmm.
2: We are completely full. We have a waiting list. We've got a wait list
1: if you're still interested.
2: So if you're just itching for that wait list, you can give us a call Monday, 833-1411. But yes, we are completely full.
0: That's a good problem to have, isn't it?
2: Yeah. 135 spaces for arts and crafts are full, and we've got 16 food vendors.
0: Wow.
2: So.
0: Wow. And it's here's the thing about that. The vendors that we have are usually things that you don't have available to buy in town. It's vendors that come with little crafts, little things that
2: Lots of handmade items and some unique gifts there. So we do have some local boutiques that are participating as well. So we've got ladies, men's apparel, children's, but a lot of handcrafted
0: And some of our merchants that are here, they'll... Mm-hmm. You know, it's not unusual for them to have special sales or things going on during the festival.
2: Yeah, the restaurants and retailers downtown will have some sidewalk sales, and good day for them as well.
0: So they take advantage of the people that are there.
1: Absolutely.
0: And the food is not normal stuff either. It's all stuff that you can't normally get in Brookhaven. And you have some people that are raising money that may bring a food truck. So it's helping some group or some organization that wouldn't normally be able to do something.
2: I'm already planning my food truck.
1: We start talking about it about now.
2: Those crawfish egg rolls and the spicy sauce. You had those yet?
0: Yes.
2: Yes, he has.
0: I have had those.
2: What's your favorite? You know, do you like a sausage dog here at Kingfield?
0: Yes, yes.
2: That's the big talk right now, right? Mm-hmm. With Coach. I've enjoyed a sausage dog at Kingfield for quite some time now, but apparently Coach Dorsey...
1: I think I need to try one.
2: I think that's part of his Friday. Am I correct in
0: that? Probably.
2: I don't want to speak here, but I think that's now a new tradition.
1: He has to have the sausage dog before the game.
2: Sausage dog.
0: Mm-hmm. Well, we're excited about it. A festival entry is free. You don't have to pay to get in.
2: You do not.
0: You have unlimited kids zone access for $10. 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You can get a list of vendors alphabetically. 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
0: Ooh, that's good to know.
2: I know.
0: It's a great idea.
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2: If we really get... Now that our vendor spaces are sold, we've got a little extra time to plan. I'm trying to get a map out there, too, so that if you see a vendor maybe that you've had in years past, you'll know exactly where to find them.
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2: Of course.
0: We're excited. We've been doing this a long time. Hey, we're going
2: to
0: get our first break.
2: Thank you so much to our sponsors.
0: Don't go anywhere, y'all. We're not through with y'all. We're going to take our first break. Randy, we're going to come back and talk some more with Katie and Jill. They are taking care of business every day at the Chamber, in case you didn't know that. Back with more right after this from the B.

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1: Hey, it is a boogie wonderland, baby. We could just play tunes all night. Would y'all be okay with that? Y'all could talk about your favorite one. We could get, sure. What can we get with it, Katie?
2: Jiggy.
1: Yeah. Hey, the Oberg Festival, the 2nd and 3rd, 6 to 9 on the 2nd, 8 to 4 on the 3rd. Is the car show full?
2: It is not.
1: Okay, so you can still.
2: Car show, we can, there's applications out now on brookhavenchamber.org, or you can stop by the Chamber of Commerce. We'll get you registered, or you can just cruise on in that morning.
1: I see what you did there.
2: Yep,
1: and don't forget the music. The Bridge Band's on Friday night from 7 to 9. Eric Toomer, MSA, Noah Lynch, the Beach Bums. I know some of those guys. And the Rusty Strings on Saturday. That's from 11 to 4. So all day you're hearing those people. And Jill, we have music all the time around here, don't we?
3: We do. Yeah, we just had one of our concert series last weekend. And we'll have another concert on October 17th, which happens to be Brookhaven High homecoming weekend.
1: Ooh,
3: So October 17th, which is the Saturday after the game, will be Akilah and the Beats from
1: 7. We love them.
3: They're one of our favorites. So we had to be sure and get them for homecoming weekend because we feel like there'll be a lot of people in town.
1: It's always a lot of fun. They're a great group. And we do those concerts. We still, for the most part, do them in front of the chamber there on the stage. But we're working on trying to get city. Yeah. The city is going to, I think, get the amphitheater going pretty soon. We're trying to see how that goes.
3: That's the plan.
1: Hopefully you do some stuff over there as well. But I've had people ask me, hey, we still going to use our other stage too. Yes, we are. So don't worry about that.
3: As of now, Akilah and the Beats on the 17th will be in Railroad Park on that stage.
1: Okay.
3: If something changes, we'll post it.
1: Yeah.
3: And they're a lot of fun. On social media or our website. Our next one after that will be November 14th, and that's Cody Dunaway and his band. So they're always a hit too.
1: Bring your lawn chair, bring your blanket.
3: Yeah. And grab dinner downtown.
1: Yeah.
3: And
1: so many people I see migrate from dinner to the concert.
3: Yes.
1: So they kind of plan it that way. Come have dinner. And I think
3: some don't even plan it. They just walk out of dinner and there's some live music.
1: What's that?
3: And they come join.
1: Yeah. So, I mean, our downtown's a rocking place. I have people all the time talk about you can't get parking places down there on the weekends. And a lot of weeknights you can't anymore. Mm-hmm. It's a lot going on. So that's a good thing. Katie, I know our time is kind of winding down here with you guys, but some other things coming up. You mentioned the Christmas season. You have an open house. That's always a big thing, right?
2: Our open house will be November 7th. Briefly mentioned earlier, we usually have between 25 and 30 of our local retailers participate in that. Just a kickoff to the holiday season, refreshments, just a fun kind of time of fellowship throughout the day on a Saturday. Hopefully, we'll get a little cooler temperatures by then and welcome the Christmas season in. Our tree lighting event, I think, is now in our sixth year or fifth year?
3: I think
2: year?
3: So. The sixth. It'll be November the 28th.
2: Which is the
3: Saturday
2: after
3: Thanksgiving.
1: Okay.
2: Yeah.
1: Good.
2: And
1: good.
2: Then the Thursday after Thanksgiving, which is December 3rd, we will host our annual Christmas parade.
1: Wow.
2: Our Christmas parade theme is an All-American Christmas, since we're celebrating 250 years of America. So we've kind of combined the holiday and the American theme there. So if you're looking to participate with us, we'll have forms out the week after the festival. So,
1: and was it last year we had the state championship game going on when we had the parade?
3: Well, the parade got
1: moved because
3: of the weather.
1: That's right. So
3: it all worked out.
2: It did. And I'm going to keep our fingers crossed that our boys win again. But that parade is tricky to move.
1: Yes.
2: So I do hope.
1: It's hard.
2: It will not be. I did double check, and y'all can tell me if I'm correct on this. When we make it to the state championship, it is not the night of the Christmas parade this year.
3: It's
2: because
3: Saturday,
2: we play on Saturday.
1: That's right.
2: Is that correct?
1: It will be on the December the 12th, which I believe is...
2: Even later, huh?
1: Yeah. No, excuse me. December
2: the 3rd.
1: The 3rd. The 3rd is the 5A championship. December
2: the
1: 3rd.
2: Sure?
1: That's what the schedules say.
2: I looked online. No, okay. All right.
1: We'll check that.
2: We're going to check that.
1: I have made mistakes with these schedules before.
2: Okay, we'll go back to the Old Brook Festival, October 3rd.
1: Yeah. We'll talk about that.
2: There's no state championship or game that day. But
1: I will double check at our next break here before we get off the air at halftime. I will tell you that. I appreciate you guys so much and all the things you're doing. Is there anything y'all want to mention before we let you guys go back down and have a sausage dog?
3: I'm looking forward to it.
2: I'm just making sure my kid, well, Dottie's over there in Red Nation. She's a little grown, but Christopher's running around here somewhere.
1: Yeah, pretty soon he'll be in Red Nation.
2: I know.

0: a lot of things they cannot control, so don't call them about everything, but they'll help you if they can. We appreciate I've been there when y'all have gotten some phone calls. Hey, thank y'all so much.
1: Thank you for having
0: appreciate
1: us.
0: Y'all.
1: Appreciate you.
0: I'll take another break. I'll come back on the other side of this break. We'll talk to Jeff Richardson about the first half, break down those highlights, and I look forward to the second half. It's not too late. Make your way to the field if you hadn't got so. How.
2: Texas time. About to check outside the game. You know what I'm talking about. Just let me know if you're gonna go.
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0: back as we have the 6-5 game summary. The Panthers scored with 1:13 remaining in the first quarter on a pick six by Mr. Hardy, and he took the ball 35 yards into the end zone, made it 7-0. Then in the second quarter, Panthers had a 19-yard pass to Seth Cameron, made it 14-0. And 7:45 remaining in the half, a 30-yard run by Adrian Blakely made it 21-0. And the Panthers had a little misfortune on a high snap and a safety, made it 21-2. And that's your C Spire game summary. Back after this message from C Spire Wireless, and we'll hear the stats of the game, of the half, rather. 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
1: 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What's that coach yelling about, Darcy?
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0: C-Spire for the game summary, and we have a guest that's going to give us the stats. I haven't seen this guy in a couple years.
3: Yeah, he's been out a little bit, health reasons. So McComb has rushed the ball 10 times for 13 yards. They've completed 6 of 10 passes for only 6 yards with one interception. They have 19 total yards in the first half. I don't think that's getting any better. Brookhaven ran the ball 13 times for 53 yards. 9 for 14 through the air for 74 yards, 1 TD. Allen rushed the ball 6 times, but due to a couple of bad plays there, not on his part, he only got 1 yard rushing. Blakely, 4 for 62 rushing. Stewart has 2 receptions for 11 yards. Bibbs, 4 for 42. And Cameron, 1 for 18 with a touchdown.
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0: Welcome back. Robbie, we're going to get a little extra 1 minute and a half. That hasn't happened this year. We've been hustling to get the third quarter rolling. But since we have an extra minute, won't you talk about your favorite sponsor of the game, the third quarter sponsor?
6: Yes, Four Corner Properties. My friend and associate is Gary Stewart, my neighbor. We have an office here in Brookhaven. We've got some outstanding realtors out here doing the business all day, every day. Lynn Gennaro and the team out there really doing a great job marketing all the properties we find.

0: land in the Brookhaven, Lincoln County area. Of course, we go all over Mississippi. We have hunting land in Atala, Holmes, Warren, very nice recreational properties. We have some properties south of town on Sauls Road. I've got 80 acres out there that is a sportsman's dream that we can break up into 40 acres. But to see these things in real life is what we like to do. We've got a Mark, this you'd appreciate this. We have an air-conditioned buggy we go in, four-seater. It's all enclosed. You can go, no limbs slapping you in the face like you used to walk with your dad. You know, they'd get out in front of you and push those limbs back and slap you right in the face with it. I think that was like a scheme they all had, because everybody that grew up in our era had to walk behind some old men through the woods, and they would hold those limbs back just long enough for you to get in a position.
1: Watch out.
0: You didn't see that limb, boy?
1: Or you got to be looking.
0: But we have upgraded in the 21st century, and we've got an air-conditioned, enclosed Can-Am that we go in, and you can really see the sights when you're not worried about putting an eye out. And we have a lot of fun clearing roads out there, and that was just one example. Gary and I spent a half a day out there with the skid steer and made some roads in there, and it's very nice, easy to view the property.
1: That's Rob Fisher of Four Corner Properties.
0: What'd you say, Shanny?
2: That's so good, Rob. We wonder where you've been. Hadn't seen you all week.
0: I've been in the woods getting ready for the real.
2: You know where I've been?
0: Where you been?
2: I've been in D.C. with Mark Lewis.
0: Washington, D.C.? How does it take both of y'all at one time?
1: Well, the senator needed both of us, I think.
0: We won't mention that one.
1: Okay, the Panthers have a 21-2 lead. We did not look stellar in the latter moments of the second quarter. I don't know what happened, but we just had a failure to communicate out there.
0: Yeah. Macomb does a
2: I'd
0: good
2: like to see us just run the ball at them here in this possession. Just run it right at them.
0: Well, Shannon, I saw that on defense when we brought five guys down and just pinned our ears back. We just overwhelmed them, and I'd like to see a little bit more of that on offense as well. Send all of our guys straight ahead and see if they can stop us.
1: Well, we saw this young man warming up, and it's his first time to have it teed up, and let's see what he can do, because the point after touchdown was not striking way up the pole, let's put it that way. So he's going to pooch it down to the right side of the field. Panthers get the ball, setting up the return, going up the middle, 40-yard line, and down to the 45-ish.
0: Good run back.
1: First and 10 for the Panthers. Have a good run back to the 45-yard line as we begin the Four Corner Properties third quarter play. Panthers next week will travel to Northwest Rankin in Flowood. And the Panthers have been unsuccessful on that turf. They've had our number, and I like to see things change this year.
0: Number 19, Anthony Johnson on the run back. If you just joined us, Brookhaven leads 21-2 to start this Four Corner Properties third period of play, 12 minutes to go, 11:53. That took about 7 seconds, Shanny.
1: Allen at quarterback with a ball on the right hash, takes a snap, gives it to Blakely, goes to the right side, and big yards going down the hash, and Shannon's getting his wish come true on the first play, just smash mouth, blocking forward, and handoff to the right, going over the right tackle. Let's pick up 9 yards. Let's do it again.
0: Last year, Blakely was in the shadow of some pretty good running backs Brookhaven had in that backfield. This year, he is the star running back there, and he's doing a great job tonight.
1: Second down and one for the Panthers as they just have the ball over the midfield stripe. Allen takes the snap. It's going to be a fumble, and he's in trouble, and he throws it.
0: Blakely.
1: And it's caught by Blakely, and he'll lose a yard. Would have been better if he just dropped it, but you can't tell a guy to do that. So he drops the ball and will lose 4 yards. It'll be third down and four for the Panthers as the ball was snapped a little low and Allen couldn't get it. Well, in fact, he did get it, but when he got it, he had people chasing him everywhere.
0: Well, Mark, you know, sometimes the first series of downs sets the tone for the second half. This is a huge third and three for the Panthers.
1: Yeah, a third and one. Now it's third and three as we continue the Four Corner Properties third quarter. Panthers doing some shifting. And we're going to roll out to the right, and Allen's going to cut up the numbers and pick up the first down, and a flag's on the play. We do
0: hold.
1: I think that's going to be against the Panthers, I think. Hopefully not, but it looks like we're walking back, and the referee is about to give us the indication, and it's the old holding penalty. And so we'll get to have a third down this time from way back there. So third and 12, I'll make that third and 10. Just joined us, the Panthers lead 21-2. Played a really good first part of the first half and then had some moments that we just couldn't get the ball going and had a safety. And so the half ended with a score 21-2. Panthers receive the opening kickoff, take it down to the 40-yard line, come very within a yard of getting a first down. Now have a penalty, makes it third and 10. Allen with quarterback on the right side, and he is going to be directing traffic, needs to pick up 10 yards, going to drop back and pass, throws, and
0: is overthrown.
1: I don't know if that's miscommunication or overthrown, but it'll be an incomplete pass, brings up fourth down. Panthers, I think, second punt of the night coming up, and McComb will get the ball in decent field position as we be early moments of the third quarter.
0: Mark, it looked like Jaden Allen thought we were going to run a little fly pattern down that sideline. Looks like the receiver decided to do a little hook pattern. It went sailing over his head and complete.
1: So the punter, Mr. Kilpatrick, is standing on his 27-yard line, receives a snap. The return man standing on the 30. Good snap this time. Good foot on the ball.
0: Yes, sir.
1: Great. Backs him up to the 20-yard line, and he catches his ball going backwards, and the Panthers are there when the ball gets there. And a great open field tackle on a 36-yard punt by Kilpatrick. The Macomb Tigers will have the ball first and 10 deep in their own territory.
0: This is the Four Corner Properties third period of play. Brookhaven leads 21-2, 10 minutes to go. I would like to introduce you guys to somebody important, because when it comes to buying or selling a home, you want somebody that knows the business and knows people. That's Miss Jennifer Blackwell, my good friend at Four Corner Properties.
1: First and 10 for the Panthers. No, excuse me, Tigers, as the Panthers are unsuccessful on their first drive. Come, let's see if their starting quarterback is back on the field or not. He is not. The young man that was playing quarterback was initially Mr. Raylan Davis. He was injured earlier, and Shelton Isaac is the quarterback.
2: Look at big number 45 in the backfield with him.
0: Yeah.
1: And the quarterback that was injured, Mr. Davis, had quite the arm, and I don't know what the situation is with Mr. Isaac, but I tell you, somebody said timeout, so we'll do the same with Jordan.
2: Yeah.
1: A timeout on the field with Four Corner Properties. The Panthers lead 21-2.
2: Four Corner Properties.
1: For CP. 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
1: Welcome back. Panthers have a 21-2 lead with 10 minutes remaining in the third period. Macomb has yet to have the ball in the third quarter. This is their first opportunity, and the Panthers need to set the tone early on defense and get this ball right back. If you look at the top 10 in the Clearing Ledger, the Panthers are rated number 4 this week, and of the top 10 teams, there is only two teams that are not 7A, and that's Brookhaven and Warren Central. Everybody else is a 7A school, so Brookhaven's ranked among the big boys. First and 10, Macomb on their own 24-yard line, a pass setting up a screen down the sidelines, and Panthers had a shot at the receiver, but it slipped through, and he picks up big yards as he runs down with the receivers blocking for him. It's got about a 7-yard pickup. It'll be it's going to be first down. They give him the first down on that play. I thought it was going to be like second and two, but evidently picked up more yards than I saw, and first and 10 McComb as they move the chains. Ball now on the 34-yard line, 9:40 remaining in the third. Panthers lead 21-2. McComb picks up a first down on their first drive. Somebody jumped off sides. I don't see a penalty yet, and now I see one coming from the umpire, and that could be holding. But I thought somebody on the right side from McComb jumped early, but the side judge did not throw a flag, but the umpire did.
0: Well, that's odd. Us not agreeing with the officials.
1: And the indication from the man with the white cap says offsides Brookhaven. Okay. Well, that's interesting. So McComb gets 5 yards the easy way. It'll be first and five. This crew here is a little slow on the draw. I mean,
0: I know, after the fact.
1: Could you throw it like when it happens would be nice.
0: Yeah. 9.5 minutes to go. Four Corner Properties, third period of play. Brookhaven leads 21-2. Here come the Tigers.
1: Tigers have a first and five with 9:19 remaining in the third period. Panthers have a 21-2 lead. Tigers have the ball on their own 39-yard line, trying to get some momentum and points on the board. Panthers trying to prevent that. Quarterback Isaac goes up the middle and very close to a first down. It looks like they're going to give him a very favorable spot.
0: Yes, sir. And nice surge.
1: Second first down on the drive.
0: Straight ahead. Nice surge by the wide bodies from McComb as they roll out nearly. Well, they're going to put it on the 44-yard line mark. That is enough for a first down for the Tigers.
1: Well, Mallard's not a little boy. He's 6'1", 192.
0: Yeah, that running back there must be about 240.
1: Number 45 is...
2: See if they throw it here again.
0: That would be a nice surprise move with three wide outs on the left. They're going to run it right at the middle, Shanny. He's going to bounce outside.
1: He throws
0: then
1: the
0: ball. Then he dumps it.
1: As he's got to be tackled, he throws the ball to the running back.
0: He's scrappy, too.
1: And he goes around the end.
2: It hit the ground. I guess it was like a fumble.
1: Reverses field and then goes back toward the sidelines and picks up 5 yards. A lot of razzle-dazzle.
2: Looked like he was spiking it, and it just bounced right into the receiver's hands.
1: Was that a forward pass? Or I don't know.
2: It was definitely a backwards pass, but I guess it was like a lateral.
1: Second, they picks up 6 yards, and the young man that you asked, was he 240? No, he's not. He's 238.
2: Okay. Let's run the play where we bounce it off the ground to you.
0: The old bounce it off the ground play.
1: That play looked like a little one you draw up in the sand on the sand lot. Second down and four. As McComb has just marched up the field on the Brookhaven defense. Handoff, fakes a handoff, throws it to the right side. The receiver's nobody there, and he avoids about 3 tackles and moves the ball forward and picks up the first down.
0: Well, just a quick out to the left side, Mark. He's standing there. That puts him a one-on-one over there, and our guy got blocked down. That brings him past midfield to the 44-yard line of the Panthers.
1: Three first down plays in the third quarter, looking much better than they did in the first half, and they don't have their starting quarterback. But they're playing smash mouth football right now as it's first and 10. McComb fakes the handoff. Panthers put some pressure on the quarterback, and he throws, and it's short, incomplete. But two Panther defenders were in his face. He could tell what kind of gum they've been chewing because they were right on him.
2: This kid's getting a little more confidence as the game goes on, the second-string quarterback. He's kind of slinging it out there now, starting to get a feel a little of it.
1: So 7 minutes and 8 seconds on the clock as it stops on the incompleted pass. McComb, 2 points. Brookhaven, 21 points as we continue the Four Corner Properties third quarter.
0: 4CP, LandonHolmes.com. Three wideouts again to the left. Quarterback out of the shotgun. He's going to run it.
1: A direct snap, and he goes off left tackle, and the Panthers are there, but he picks up about 3 yards. I tell you, this guy knows what to do when he gets the ball. He's a hard runner.
0: Inside the 45 now, down to the 42-yard line go the Tigers of McComb. They trail in this third period, 21-2, 7 minutes remaining in the third.
1: Third down and 7. McComb with the ball, and Jaden Allen on the sideline keeping that arm fresh, warm. And McComb has just taken the ball from the 24-yard line down to the 44-yard line. Isaac about to run the play, and offsides Brookhaven again.
0: How could that even be?
1: And so they'll
0: be lining up
1: down
0: offside?
1: And short, like third and one, after the Panthers will be assessed a five-yard penalty for lining up offsides.
0: Again.
1: Robbie, we played a little sloppy last week, and I hope we're not going to do that again, but right now it doesn't look good for the Panthers.
0: Want to give a shout-out to the JumpstartTestPrep.com team. They have been doing a great job with students.
1: Again.
0: And we need some training on not jumping off sides.
1: Does he have a program on, like, staying in your position to the ball snap?
0: I guess that would be a don't jump start. TestPrep.com. Don't jump start because we are jumping off sides like crazy.
1: Two back-to-back offsides penalties against Brookhaven's defense allows McComb to pick up the first down.
2: Three this drive.
1: Wow. So now McComb has a ball on the 32-yard line. The drive started on their 24, so they've gone from one side of the playing surface to the other, and now within striking distance of a touchdown, and the Panthers have given them several yards free.
0: Brookhaven gives them a Brandon Chamotaro State Farm first down.
1: Quarterback fakes the handoff. Isaac goes down the numbers and picks up about 7 yards.
0: He is dangerous.
1: And he's not scared to tuck it and run, and he's picked up a very close to another first down. It'll be second and short. Second and four. Three receivers on the right side. Panthers had it stacked on the right, and he ran to the left. Another quick snap, and a legal procedure against McComb. And Robbie?
0: They've been doing it all night.
1: So we'll get 5 yards back that we had given them earlier.
0: Hey, we got a little real estate back, Mark. And if you're looking for some real estate to buy or sell, from timberland to ranch land, your dream home or recreational land, it's Four Corner Properties.
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1: Have started off the third quarter not so good as their first drive went stalled and they punted the ball to McComb, and McComb took the ball on the 24-yard line on their first possession of the third quarter and have taken it to the 30-yard line. Second down and 9, and this quarterback from McComb, Mr. Isaac, has been very productive running the ball. So it'll be second down and 9.
0: Well, it's a Brandon Chamotaro State Farm second down.
1: Maybe that'll work. We got to stop them. And late coming on the field is one of their receivers that goes on the other end of the field. Quarterback this time fumbled the ball as he had some pressure applied to him.
0: Fields.
1: Durin Fields came in on a blitz and caused some situation in the backfield, and the quarterback lost the ball for a moment. Darren couldn't get to it, but Mr. Isaac did. They do lose about 6 yards. It'll be third down and 16.
2: And they won't try to kick it, so do you think they'll go for it on fourth down at this
1: Absolutely.
2: Point?
1: Absolutely.
0: Well, they got to. The clock is against them, and they're going to have to put some points on the board.
2: A must-go situation.
0: I couldn't have said it better myself,
1: place
0: friend.
1: Kicker was having trouble doing a PAT. And warm-ups. Third down and 16. McComb spreading it out. Isaac back to pass. Panthers are in pursuit, having a blitz. He rolls out to his right. Throws. Receiver wide open. Not enough for a first down. It's going to be fourth and 5. I tell you, the quarterback, Isaac, had three Brookhaven players chasing him, and he was able to maintain his composure and zipped it for a near first down.
0: You have the height and weight on number 10 from McComb?
1: I do. That would be 5'9", 163.
0: I believe they stretched it on both. I believe he's shorter and lighter, but he had great hands dragging across that middle.
1: And on some pretty shoes.
0: Got some pretty shoes on.
1: Some green shoes. Shannon, you look good in green shoes.
2: It's about my size.
1: Fourth down and three. And the quarterback's going to fake the handoff to Mr. Isaac is going up the middle.
0: He's a handful.
1: And I think he got the first down.
0: He is a handful. We had a couple of licks on him.
2: He's right on it. They gave him the 20.
1: Give him the first down, and the chains will move. And McComb has just marched up the field and dominated the third quarter.
0: We had a couple of licks on him about the 25. He rambles to the 20.
1: Coach McLaurin is losing his mind the way our defense is playing out there. He is on the field barking commands as we speak. First and 10 for McComb, a new set of downs as they have now crossed the 20-yard line as we continue the Four Corner Properties third period. Isaac in the shotgun, takes a snap, drops back to pass, in trouble, throws a pass, trying to stretch the receiver out to catch the ball on the 5-yard line. The coverage there, and he had a lot of pressure on him.
0: That is not exactly his comfort zone, Mark. That drop back in the pocket's not really what he likes to do.
1: He had
0: good pressure on him. He just kind of launched it, and a good coverage by the Panthers.
1: He had happy feet. He was ready to run.
0: Yes.
1: And so he just lobbed it down the left side and hopeful that the receiver run on the ball. So got Isaac in the backfield with number 45. He's a big boy, too, so second down and 10 for the Tigers.
0: Big series of downs for the Panthers.
1: Panthers need to make a stop here to keep McComb from scoring a touchdown. And somebody.
2: Big 65 for us jumped.
1: Somebody jumped, and it's going to be a legal procedure against McComb, and that'll make the hill a little harder to climb. It'll be second down and 15 for the Tigers.
0: They tired.
1: 3:29 remaining in the third quarter, sponsored by Rob's favorite sponsor, Four Corners Properties.
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1: So y'all sell land everywhere, right?
0: Hey, we do. Louisiana, Mississippi, Arkansas, wherever you want it, we can get it for you.
1: Second down and 15. Isaac throws it on a sideline pattern. Panthers are there on the coverage, but I see a flag come out. And that's probably going to be a pass interference against Brookhaven.
0: Did this dude over here call it all the way over there?
2: No, the other guy. He threw it late, too.
1: So okay. It's going to be a pass interference, I'm going to guess. We were step for step for the guy, and I thought both
2: guys
1: had
2: it. Why he would throw it from over here?
0: He's trying to explain it to McLaurin right now. Why did you throw that flag,
1: pass interference,
0: sir?
1: Against Brookhaven, so I think that gives him a first down.
0: I don't think he did it, pass interference. I'd have to see the video on it.
1: Well, Robbie, you know, these things happen in a ball game. You hit the bad call.
2: I think the guy from McComb grabbed our guy's shirt.
0: That's what I'm talking about.
1: It's not enough for a first down. I was incorrect on that. It'll be second down and 2. But Panthers have not looked good on this series.
0: I got a story for y'all about Jennifer Blackwell, our agent, if we get a chance. I got a funny story about her.
1: Second down and 2. High snap. Quarterback's trying to find somebody to
0: boom, pass.
1: Didn't have a fumble, but I think they're going to say it was a forward pass.
0: Bologna.
1: It was very close to being a lateral. So, Rob, why we got a second jump on it?
0: Jennifer Blackwell, I was introducing y'all to her earlier. She's a great lady, and she's a wife and a mom of five, of course, and proud Mississippi businesswoman. She believes real estate's about more than houses. It's about people, families, and the next chapters of their lives. And here's what happened. She was putting a sign up in a yard and got the house under contract the same day she was listing it. So I'm not saying that everybody at Four Corner Properties is that good, but she's
1: third
0: a good
1: down
0: one.
1: Play. Isaac keeps the ball, goes down the left side, and he's going to cross the marker for the first down, and the chains will move. And McComb's now in the red zone on the 5-yard line, and their offensive line is dominating our defensive front.
0: Got us on our heels right now, Sparky.
1: So Panthers have got to play some ball. We've had third quarter itis this week and last week. We just some reason take a break.
5: His quarterback is taking people with him, too. He's strong.
0: He's strong. I'm glad we got that lead.
1: First and goal from the four. Is 2 minutes and 53 seconds remaining in the third period. McComb just driving it down.

0: down our throat. Quarterback's going to roll out to
1: his
0: left.
1: Not this time.
0: And this time, somebody's going to grab him by his shirt tail and sling him back for a 5-yard loss.
1: Real nice.
0: So that is some hard yards already down that way. And when you lose five, that's handy for the defense.
1: Well, they've been taking it right up between the tackles with great success. They decided to change it up that time. Derwin Fields says, not on my watch, Junior.
0: Second down and goal from the 9.
2: Fields and Jacoby Washington on the tackle there.
0: 2:16 remaining in the third period. The Panthers lead 21-2.
1: But the Tigers knocking on the door.
0: And the referees are signaling
3: something about number one.
0: We have a timeout on the field with 2:11 remaining in the third period. The Panthers take a 21-2 lead into this timeout. Back after this message from Four Corner Properties.
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0: Sides and it wasn't a timeout. Well, why did you let them go to the sidelines? But nevertheless, we got a break in for Four Corner Properties.
1: That's right.
0: Second and goal from the 9-yard line. Isaac will take the snap. He's going to roll to his right, trying to stretch it out. The
1: there we go.
0: Defense
1: there we go.
0: Had him
1: lost
0: for a
1: him.
0: Moment.
1: Lost him.
0: And he picked up 5 yards. Had him in the backfield, and he slipped through Cordero's arms and picks up about 4 yards. It's play number, 15 on this drive?
1: Shannon, he's a handful.
3: So strong. He never quits running.
0: Shannon is on the goal line. He will tell us. He will know before anybody in the stadium if we have a touchdown for McComb. Hopefully, we will not see that. Third and goal from the 5. McComb has a ball on their right hash. And
1: clock ticking down to 1 minute to go now. Shot clock down to 8.
0: Panther,
1: 5.
0: Panther defense is stacking it up, trying to get some strong muscle in. The play clock has 0.
1: That's it. They got them.
0: It's going to be a delay of game against McComb. So backing it up 5 yards instead of being second and goal from the 5. Excuse me, third and goal from the 5 makes it third and goal from the 10. Those are costly costly penalties
1: huge.
0: If you're down deep.
1: Huge.
3: These new expensive play clocks aren't working. One of them's not working down
1: I
3: here.
1: I see that.
0: And McComb calls a timeout. No, they don't call a timeout. They were walking up. The coaches are really out on the playing surface.
1: Are they going to take a timeout anyway?
0: And so 56 seconds remaining. The play clock's down to 15 seconds. Ball on the right hash.
1: Big third, boy in the backfield. Look
0: third,
1: at him.
0: Third and goal from the 11.
1: 2:38, he says.
0: And he's going to pass, and he throws it in the end zone, and it is incomplete.
1: Panther, brilliant recovery.
0: Panthers were beat for a moment. And
1: brilliant.
0: Ball, as soon as it hit the receiver's hand, there was a helmet on the ball. I'm trying to pick up that
1: who
0: helmet.
1: Who is it? I need to know.
0: McNulty, I think.
3: Yeah.
1: McNulty. That goes off his man, covers 20 yards in a hurry, hammers down on the receiver as the ball makes contact, incomplete.
0: He can't call pass interference because he wasn't even in the position for a moment. And when the ball got there, his helmet did too. So big play for McComb, fourth and goal from the 11. And they're going to go for it. No field goal attempt.
1: One wide out on each side, wide body
0: snap.
1: In the backfield.
0: He's going to pass it again, throws it, same play in the end zone. It's going to be overthrown.
1: Flag on the play this time.
0: And they're going to call a pass interference on Brookhaven.
1: Incidental
0: again.
1: Contact. They got their feet tangled up as he just flashed out to the left side, and we couldn't get
0: Brookhaven
1: get over there in front
0: held
1: of him.
0: McComb, but the penalty flag is going to give him a first down.
1: McComb was holding Brookhaven that time too?
0: I think it's going to be pass interference against us. So Panthers defense is having to earn their check this week.
3: Going to the goal line, so that's just giving it to them. We've given them more than they got, really.
1: Yeah. So yeah, no doubt. 45 seconds left in the third.
0: First and goal from the six on the penalty assessed against Brookhaven for pass interference on the left goals. I mean, the left end zone.
1: We got Jeremiah Bibbs.
0: It's not a first down. They're showing fourth down on the marker indicator, but we're going to take a timeout and figure this all out. Robbie, take it away. Four corner properties. 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
0: Associate Shannon E. Acker of what just happened. We had a pass interference. I thought that was the first down, but their marker's showing fourth down on the 5 yard line.
3: Fourth down?
0: It was.
3: So I don't know why they don't seem to know either. Let's see what happens. But man, they are chewing a lot of clock, y'all.
0: They are. They've had the ball most of the third quarter. We had a drive that we went three and out.
1: Maybe it wasn't a flag.
0: Yeah, it was a flag.
1: It was an inadvertent flag. It's a do-over. From the 5 yard line, fourth down, they have to score, don't they, Mark?
3: Was that offsetting? Both offensive and defensive pass interference? Is that possible?
1: That's a great explanation.
0: We'll go with that. Fourth down and goal from the 6 yard line.
1: Man in motion to the left.
0: And Isaac looking.
1: He's looking
0: pass,
1: left.
0: And he throws a jump pass, and it is. Touchdown. Late call, but he did a jump pass from the 5 yard line, and McComb scores with 37 seconds left in the quarter.
1: Well, did they call a touchdown?
0: Yes.
1: Okay, I just couldn't tell by the
3: reaction. It is a touchdown.
1: I couldn't tell by the reaction of either team whether that was a touchdown or not.
0: Well, he quarterback got the ball and he took a couple steps and then jumped and had a man right on the goal line and just kind of lobbed it to him.
3: Tim Tebow type pass.
0: Exactly.
1: Mm-hmm.
0: So now they have 8 points and they're going to go for two.
3: They can get it off. The clock is almost at zero.
1: Three seconds.
0: 2 seconds. They do have the snap. Quarterback's going to go up the middle and I don't think he will get the extra points. But I tell you where you can get some extra points.
1: You can get some extra points on the ACT at JumpStartTestPrep.com.
0: We'll take a timeout here from Four Corner Properties. McComb has scored, and it took him 16 plays, 76 yards.

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1: Welcome back. Panthers, back-to-back weeks have had poor performing third quarters. Let's get this third quarter over with so we can play football. We are still have a 21-8 lead, but if you had to give a performance of who's looking the better in the second half, you'd have to say McComb definitely is outperforming Brookhaven.
2: I'd like to thank Gary Stewart and gang at Four Corner Properties.
1: Kickoff goes to the right side. Brookhaven setting up the return.
2: He's got some room.
1: He got a hole. One got a beat and does not get through. And Seth Cameron, I thought, was fixing to run a long one, but he does not pick up a whole lot of yards. But he does give Brookhaven a good field position, and the ball will be placed on the 42-yard line as Brookhaven will have.

0: have the ball with 31 seconds remaining in the third period.
1: Four Corner Properties, third period of play, 31 seconds left, 21-8. Four Corners has some fantastic realtors out there ready to help you, and they also have me. So.
0: And me.
1: And me. I wouldn't put myself in that group, but I love being
0: around.
1: There.
0: But you're there.
1: I'm out there.
0: You're bona fide. First and 10, Brookhaven. Handoff on the right side.
1: Here we go.
0: Good hard
1: run. Here we go.
0: At the 50. At the 40. That's a foot race. And the Panthers will be chased down. And that was Mr.
1: Jordan Keys.
0: Keys, number three, that got a 10, 20, 35-yard run right up the middle.
1: Shannon, that just shows you the athletic ability of McComb. Jordan Keys got pretty good foot speed.
2: He threw the hole quick. Man, they did close on him, but that was a great run. I think feed it to him some more.
1: Yes, sir.
0: Keys ran hard, and he had people breathing down his neck, and he just kept coming. And they just finally ran him down after a 35-yard pickup. But good hard running by Keys. Jordan Keys.
1: That's the quarter.
0: And the Panthers are going to let the quarter expire. And the Panthers will take a 21-8 lead into the end of the third period. What a good way to end the third as Jordan Keys powers down the middle. Back after this timeout from Four Corner Properties.
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0: Welcome back. The Panthers, going into the fourth quarter, have a 21-8 lead. And Robbie, a good way to start the fourth quarter is a good run at the end of the third as Jordan Keys shows out on that one. And if he can, I just say give him the ball as many times as he wants it, and let's put it in the end zone and get that touchdown back.
1: I like it. I like it
0: a lot. Keys lines up in the backfield behind Allen. Going to hand it off to Keys. Goes off right tackle.
1: Do it all night.
0: Picks up a couple. And I just run that one until
1: the clock
0: has naught, naught, and naught on it.
1: Keys comes out for a break. Adrian Blakely goes back in. He's the 11th grader.
0: Now, this young man coming on the field now for McComb,
1: yes,
0: I don't think he's a track star, let's put it that way.
1: Unless he might be putting the shot, as they say.
0: He's a big young'un, a big boy, but he clogs up a big hole in the middle.
1: We're not running right there, I promise you. we might
0: do.
1: Go around it, but we're not going right there.
0: That place is closed. Sullivan Ford is our fourth quarter sponsor. We want to thank Lavelle and Joe Coates for sponsoring the fourth quarter many, many, many years. Handoff to Blakely, slides off to the right and slips down as he tried to make a cut around the 20, and that will be a loss of about a half a yard. So third down and one.
1: Huge rebates on
0: all 11.
1: F-Series trucks and Ford SUVs.
0: Whoa.
1: That's what I said.
0: You did not say that.
1: Well, you want low financing instead? You can do that through Ford Credit.
0: On a best-selling truck in America.
1: And why they would put that on sale, I do not know, but this came straight from the coat's mouth.
0: Wow. Joe, I think.
1: Joe.
0: Joe must be wanting to get rid of some.
1: Hey.
0: They won't last long.
1: Well, now that you mention it, they are on a record pace for new truck and SUV sales. I can wonder
0: why.
1: Well,
0: let's tell you what. Let's hear from Joe himself. I don't know if I believe that. We'll take a timeout and hear from Joe Coates. The Panthers lead 21-8 with 10 and a half minutes left.
1: Take it away, Charlie Chapman Jr.
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0: Welcome back. Panthers lead 21-8. Had a terrible third quarter as McComb just had the ball most of the third. But the Panthers have taken the ball down to the 20-yard line facing a third and 11.
1: I got excited talking about Lavelle Sullivan and the team. I forgot to say Brandon Chamataro State Bomb. First down for the Panthers.
0: Have you sung it tonight? I didn't hear you. You
1: did earlier.
0: I think you got to go back something.
1: I can sing it.
0: Panthers spreading it out. Allen looks, throws, got a man open, and he threw it behind him as
1: Cameron.
0: Seth Cameron was kind of had a half a step on his man. And that brings a fourth down, and we're going to send Isaac Isles onto the playing surface, and he's going to try a 40-yarder.
1: I don't mind this practice one bit. As we go through the season, we will probably need Isaac to hit one of these. So he'll put that ball down on the 29-yard line of McComb for this field goal.
0: 39-yard field goal attempt with 10:31 remaining in the game.
1: Brookhaven leads 21-8. We're going to try to add to that right here, Isaac.
0: And the snap is
1: Jaden Allen on the hold.
0: Good
1: kick. Yeah, baby, come on.
0: It looks good to me, and extra points are on the board.
1: We'll take those three extra points, and if you'd like to try to get three extra points on your ACT, the Jumpstart team is ready to go. They're using a product co-founded by a legendary 55-year educator, 19-year star teacher, Miss Dot McClendon. 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
0: We'll take a time out of here from Joe Coates. The Panthers add 3 points to the board.
1: We need it, baby. Take it away, Joe.
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0: Almost like 40. 40 sounds better.
1: Yes.
0: And the Panthers get to add 3 points onto their total of makes it 24-8. Isaac has it teed up to the 40-yard line. Good kick. Kicks it way past the receiver's head. Bounces on the 2-yard line.
1: Like
0: and
1: it.
0: A touchback. Best kickoff of the year for
1: no
0: Isaac.
1: No return. Mark, you hear him talking about the tire sale?
0: What now?
1: The legendary $1 tire sale at Sullivan Ford and Quick Lane. For a limited time, buy three tires, get the fourth for just $1, and send the bill to Mark Lewis.
0: I will tell you what, if you go buy
1: put it on
0: three
1: Mark's
0: tires,
1: tab.
0: I got the fourth one. $1, Mark Lewis. Send
1: dollar
0: me the bill.
1: Dollar for you.
0: I hope I give so many dollars
1: $100.
0: Out, I got to go back to the bank. I need some more ones. All right, 24-8 is the score. McComb has 10 minutes and 27 seconds to try to score. And let's hope the Panthers can stop this mighty McComb offensive.
1: Well, we need to bow up right here, Mark, to get the big Mo ready for next week. I'm not looking forward, but we need to show out on defense.
0: Whoa, hold everything. We've got a flat umpire, and he says delay of game. And that will be a 5-yard penalty assessed against the Tigers. It'll be 1st and 15.
1: Mark, McComb is running this three-wide receiver triangle out on their home side over there. And then they've been running the ball. At some point, they're going to release those guys. Somebody's going downfield. He's going to chunk it, especially as the time keeps clicking off this clock.
0: Quarterback rolls out to his left, cuts up the hash marks, and the Panthers stop him on the 20-yard line. Gets about Well, gets exactly where the original line of scrimmage was. So it'll be second down and 10 as the play clock is getting just really close to 10 minutes remaining in the Sullivan Ford.
1: That's been their best weapon all night long.
0: Stay tuned after the ball game. Shannon Aker will be talking to Coach Dorsey on the sidelines, and we'll get his comments about the game. And next week, the Panthers got to travel to Rankin County. 9:52 remaining in the game. McComb with the ball, man in motion. Quarterback got the snap before he was ready. Throws it out to the right side. The Panthers have the receiver down for a loss, and they were trying to set up something with those three receivers bunched up, and he went back to get the pass, and the Panthers were there, and it brings up a fourth down. Third down.
1: Reese McNulty doing a great job. Open field tackle on a pretty slippery runner.
0: Something happened, and the umpire throws a big old flag.
1: Somebody
0: did something they weren't supposed to do.
1: Somebody jawing?
0: I don't know. But the umpire is writing something down. I think he said.
1: He said in a.
0: You know what he's saying? Three tires, buy three, get one free at Sullivan Ford. I think that's what he's writing down.
1: He has another guy coming over to consult.
0: And he says, what? Three?
1: Can you loan me a dollar?
0: No, Mark.
2: I think we're getting somebody thrown out on McComb's team.
0: Okay.
1: They must have been doing a little extracurricular activity.
2: They have been doing a lot of that tonight. I think they just got tired of it.
1: Well,
0: let's see what the call is. Now he's put his notes up, and he's going to say something. Dead ball foul, sportsmanlike conduct against McComb, and I'm going to Sullivan Ford and buy me some tires. All I got to do is buy three. Mark's got the fourth one. Third down, and they got to step off a penalty here. It's going to be third and a bunch.
1: Mark, if you need more than tires, Quick Lane is your neighborhood one-stop shop for brakes, batteries, filters, and complete tire cars.
0: They have gone to the five-yard line, Robbie.
1: That was
0: third down and a bunch.
1: That was punitive.
0: They got to go to another county to get this.
1: They punished them.
0: The quarterback is standing on the goal line to receive the snap. Third down and a bunch.
1: Be good to get a safety, get them 2 points back.
0: Quarterback goes back to pass. He's in trouble. He's going to be chased, and he's going to tell the guy to go long, and he throws the ball past the line.
2: It don't matter. It's a hold. It's a hold. They're holding Darren all night.
0: I thought it was over the line of scrimmage, but we'll take the hold of two. A ball was thrown.
2: And
0: another flag.
2: Sports. That's too bad. That's too bad.
1: That's unfortunate.
0: Losing a little composure out there, and the McComb coach is on the field, I think, trying to get his guys to come on now. Let's play some ball. And so the umpire is making some more notes. I think he's still writing down.
2: Meanwhile, he said, who's that older gentleman on the radio? Mark and Shannon, that other guy.
1: 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They're blowing out those F-150s, F-250s, F-350s, and the Ford SUVs.
2: Hey, I've had an F-50. They're great trucks. Enjoyed that. Well, you and I made many trips with you fellas over the years.
1: Yes, sir.
2: Hey, Rob, you're done good on the yelling tonight. Let's keep it going.
1: Yeah, I'm trying. I've been muting myself.
0: Well, I don't. He's really been yelling, but I got it turned way down.
1: Hey, way to go. What's going on out there?
0: Fourth. Well, they're going to repeat the third down. And McComb coach is talking to the officials. And I got to give them credit. They're keeping this game from getting out of hand, because when you have this much joy and extracurricular things, you can have a fight break out, and we don't want that. So holding is the official call, and that'll back up McComb even more, half the distance. So it's already on the five, so it's now on the 2.5-yard line. So third down and a bunch. It's 28 yards.
2: 30 yards is what the scoreboard said.
0: Well, it's actually 28.
1: Hey, he's got to go
0: on the two.
1: He's on the two.
2: Like that.
1: He's got to go to the 30.
0: Yeah. So the Tigers are standing on the own end zone, and this would be a great opportunity for a two-point safety. Let's see what happens. Play clock has 9:12. Boy, it's been a long fourth quarter. Panthers way back on defense on the secondary, not letting anybody get behind them. We got four guys standing 15 yards behind the line of scrimmage. And so the referee's been talking
2: to
0: him.
2: Looks like Darren's coming out of the game. I don't know if he talked too much.
0: So coming in for Darren is number 40 for the Panthers. And that is Arjarian McCall, and he's a junior.
1: McCall has been doing a really good job on that defensive end. Let's see if he can put some pressure on that quarterback before he gets away. He's standing in his end zone, Mark, about 4 yards deep.
0: Why Darian comes out. He's talking to Coach McLaurin about something. So here we go. Movement.
2: Signs. The receiver took off way early.
0: And so another half the distance go penalty. See, the 2.5 will be 1.25. Is that right?
1: One of our guys picked the flag up and gave it back to the referee. So helpful.
0: So
1: helpful.
0: 9 minutes remaining in the Sullivan Ford fourth quarter.
1: Alert statistician D. Jeff Richard has got his calculator out to determine what half of a yard is.
0: So fourth, third down, and his ball's on the 1.25 yard line. It's got to go to the 30 yard line to get a first down.
1: Let's see now. If they do that again, half the distance would be.
0: See, 1.25 would be 77.75
1: of a yard.
0: 34. Oh, yeah, the quarterback is scrambling in the end zone, comes
1: out. He's going to get out.
0: And he's going to throw it straight up in the air, and it's a jump ball, and Brookhaven deflects it. It'll be fourth down and a bunch. I'm looking for a flag, and there's no flag.
2: And he was past the line of scrimmage, Dr. Peavy, under the stat.
0: Yep. I was thinking that because he was already – the line of scrimmage was 1.25, and he was at the 3 or 4.
1: Well, you know, Shannon, Hardy's trying to determine whether he should have knocked that one down or intercepted because he could have, but he just batted it down. What do you think?
2: I think that's a great move.
1: Because that was on the 40-yard line, and they can't kick it out to the 40-yard line.
2: Let's see if they snap it in the end zone. If they
0: the punter is standing with his heels just about on the back of the end zone, so a bad snap is 2 points for the Panthers.
1: His feet are on the Bank of Brookhaven end zone
0: and
1: sign.
0: He gets it off.
1: That's a good kick out to the 20.
0: And the Panthers are going to get it on the 20-yard line, and Hardy's going to take it down to the 10-yard line. Just to get the ball off was a good punt.
1: Yep.
0: And the Panthers will have a
1: Brandon Chamataro, State Farm, first down.
0: So
1: we need to score right here. We need to assert our dominance and get our groove back on because – we do lead by 24-8, but it's been spotty. Let's just say that.
0: Well, the fourth quarter much better than the third because the third quarter the Macomb team picked up many yards. Now the Panthers have the ball on the 10-yard line after the return by Hardy to the 10. Offense comes onto the field. They've got first and goal with 8:17 remaining with a 24-8 lead. Panthers at home tonight, and we'll be traveling to Flowood next week. And a flag thrown by the side judge, and I don't know what
2: they started the clock early, and we never realized it. Our coaches, nobody.
0: So a delay of game again. There have been a lot of delay of games tonight. So we'll back it up. It'll be first and goal from the 15.
1: Hey, Mark, Sullivan Ford, sponsor of the fourth quarter for these many years.
0: Forever.
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0: Allen fakes the handoff, shakes, bakes, and goes
1: carries
0: down to
1: flag.
0: The end zone just about, and a flag thrown by the umpire. And the early preliminary indication is holding against Brookhaven, so that 14-yard run is going to come back.
1: I didn't see it. Sorry.
0: Well, the umpire said he saw it.
1: He said he saw it.
0: And he looked over at Shannon and went, Shannon?
1: I can't call him all, Coach.
0: I got to call it, Coach.
1: 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Why go anywhere else?
2: Well, Jordan Keys in there. Let's see if we give it to him.
1: Yeah, I'd like to see him punch it in there and get himself a touchdown. Get ready for next week. Brookhaven leads 24-8. We've got 8 minutes remaining in the Sullivan Ford fourth period of play.
0: First and goal from the 17-yard line. 8:09 remaining in the contest. Panthers lead 24-8. Panthers have this game and one more non-district game to get ready for district in a couple weeks. Allen throws a ball. Oh, my gracious. Our receiver caught the ball, and as it was touching his hands, he was picked up and body slammed and did not pick up any yards, and that was
1: Brian Sanders, number 85.

0: And low snap. Allen throws the ball into the end zone, and that got to be pass interference. They were all over our guy, and he didn't turn around and look at the ball. Shannon, what's going on down there?
1: My friend from Madison just missed that. Just never turned around and played the ball. You're exactly right.
2: Well, I had it on good information. D. Jeff Richardson got a phone call the other night saying that you can face guard like that in high school. So what he did, they can do. I did not.
0: Can't push them
2: like that, but you can face guard them, and you don't have to look back at the ball, even though that is the dumbest play you can do and not watch the ball. But, hey,
0: well, whatever
2: it
0: did,
2: is legal.
0: I get chill. I start sneezing. It is cold up here. Third down and 20 for the Panthers. I mean, third and goal. Oh, great run that time by Keys, who catches a ball at the 20-yard line and just runs down the hash marks to the five. He was like a bowling ball going down the lane, just ready to pop the pins wide open, and picks up 15 hard-earned yards. So it'll bring up fourth down. It'll be like an extra point coming up for Isaac Isles as Panthers are going to try to do the field goal. I mean, a field goal attempt. Ball will be placed on the 12-yard line. It'll be a 22-yard field goal for Isaac Isles. It'll be a second one tonight if he's successful. Peavy will making the snap. Jayden out on the hold. Mm-hmm. Keys with a foot on the ball, and a kick is up.
2: Nice.
0: And it is good. So extra points on the board.
2: Extra points on the board.
0: 6:19 remaining in the ball game. 19-yard field goal. Panthers lead 27-8. We'll take a timeout in here from Sullivan Ford. Panthers points on the board.
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0: Just completed a 19-yard field goal with 6:19 remaining in the fourth quarter. So the Panthers have a 27-8 lead. And Mr. Isles has got to kick it off again. Ball teed up at the 40-yard line. Puts the ball deep again. Goes again to the 3-yard line. A deep kick. And the return guy is going from one side of the field to the other. He's hit by one set of Panthers. Breaks through. Goes to the 30-yard line. Still on his feet. And at the 40-yard line and a late flag. We should have had him down at the 15-yard line. It was like a pinball. He was bouncing off of our tacklers and takes the ball to midfield, but there's a flag on the play.
2: He's 5'9", 145, and we were bouncing him around like a tennis ball, but he kept running all the way out past midfield.
0: Could not bring that young man down. Give him credit. He went, took the ball on the left side of the field, reverse field, and just was banging down the right sideline and picks up some mighty nice yards from McComb. And Brookhaven's going to be called for a hold.
2: We're going to give him 5 more yards. I don't know who we were holding.
0: We're going to give him 15 or more yards. Whew. 10 more yards, excuse me.
2: True.
0: So McComb has a ball on the Brookhaven 40-yard line. First down for the Tigers. And even though we have a 27-8 lead, I don't think I'm going to feel good about this if their bus gets about Bogachetta.
2: A block in the back. 6:05 remaining in the Sullivan Ford fourth period of play. Brookhaven leads 27-8, but here come the Tigers in Brookhaven territory with a first down on the Brookhaven 39-yard line.
0: So 6:05 remaining in this ball game, and McComb continues those triangle receivers on the wide side of the field.
2: looking left.
0: Quarterback looks to the left. He's going to throw it deep.
2: He wants to throw it.
0: He does throw it, and it is incomplete.
2: Good defense.

0: defense.
1: Good coverage that time by the Panthers, number 7. And Ross was in the area to knock the ball down. It'll be an incomplete pass on the long attempt. And now we have under 6 minutes remaining in the ball game.
0: Number
1: referee's calling for a timeout. Hydration break. Robbie, are you okay? You need a sip of water?
0: I need a little sip of something.
1: Okay, we'll take a timeout here from Joe Coates. Panthers lead 27-8.
0: Want to go anywhere else?
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1: Welcome back. Panthers have a 27-8 lead. And
0: well, Mark,
1: McComb has a 2nd and 10.
0: You know what Lenny Kravitz always says?
1: What?
0: It ain't over till it's over.
1: That's correct. But they got to do a lot of scoring to could happen, has happened.
0: It ain't over till it's over.
1: But I tell you what, Shannon Akers on the sideline, he's going to be talking to Coach Dorsey in 5 minutes and 57 seconds.
0: Big pressure.
1: We got some a fumble, and the quarterback gets it. We had a blitz on, and our two ends were coming around pretty much unblocked. The quarterback said, "I got to go somewhere."
0: Got to go.
1: Middle, and the ball is stripped, and he grabs it back, and the clock keeps on ticking, and he's third down and 9.
0: Brilliant description of the action, Mark. That's exactly what I witnessed out there. And we've got 5.5 minutes to go. Clock ticking now. Just inside the 40-yard line to the 39. What's that bring up, Mark? 3rd and 10.
1: 9 3/4.
0: 9.68 feet.
1: 5 minutes remaining in the game. McComb with the ball. Quarterback standing on his Panther 45-yard line. Goes straight back to pass. Panther blitzing. He's going to roll out to his right. Going to keep it. Goes down the numbers. And knocked off his feet very close to a first down. It's going to be 4th down and 1 yard.
3: We got a flag.
0: I think they were holding us. Number 4 was Kobe Washington.
1: And we got a cramp.
3: 40-yard line.
1: We got a player down with a cramp because one of our players has got his leg. And then, and Rob, you've had that in a football game. It hurts like the dickens.
0: Yeah.
1: I'm done out here, Coach. I'm done.
4: But you got those when you were in high school, not so much in community college ball, right, Rob?
0: Yeah, no, I didn't get many cramps in.
1: why would that be? Well, that nice accomplishment by the McComb squad is going to be erased by a penalty. And the coaches are checking on our player, and that is number
4: Fields.
1: 9.
4: Fields.
1: Fields, his left leg is cramping. He's okay now, but he was laying out
4: profusely.
1: So a holding penalty called against McComb line.
0: Shannon, our friend, our PT down there, we met her at practice. She was very nice.
4: Liza, that's right.
0: Oh, Liza.
1: She took our picture.
0: She's doing a good job.
1: Come here, boys. Let me make y'all's picture. Picture. Come here.
0: Back to pass.
1: Third down and 15.
0: Big pressure.
1: Quarterback's in trouble. And he slipped
0: through
1: one.
0: We're back up.
1: And we get him down. Fumble. We'll see a beanbag come out. And no indication of who has the ball. I think we have it.
0: Brookhaven indicates. Yes.
1: We do.
4: Yeah.
1: Fumble. So, you know what? That handoff.
0: Jacoby Washington on the recovery.
1: We need that package where we just hand off right, hand off left, hand off right, and let's just run this clock out as the ball will be on the 47-yard line and 1st and 10 for Brookhaven.
0: Shannon, I'd like for you to slip over there by number 40, McCall, and see how big he is. He is really athletic out there on that defensive rush. I don't believe he's as big as Fields, but he is so athletic. He covers a lot of ground out there.
1: 77 in for the Panthers. Dazarian Lloyd, who's the center tonight, he's done a really good job. They had to move some players around with Tobias out for the year on the injury. He's moved some personnel around. 1st and 10.
0: Two backs in the backfield.
1: And we're going to hand it off, and that is to Blakely. And he picks up 5 yards and pushed back a couple. So It'll be second and 5 or 4.
0: Shannon, two backs in the backfield. A little counterplay as they send one back to the right, go back to the left.
4: Yeah, they're doing a lot of talking. They're hitting late. They've been doing that all night. I hate to say it, but they've been doing it.
1: Well, they're going to be called for a penalty, and the referees, I mean, the coach is out there pointing fingers, and if this continues, I wouldn't be surprised if the referees say ball
0: game.
1: Call
0: the game. They'll call it.
1: They'll do it. If they feel like the game's getting out of hand, they will call it. But it's 421 on the scoreboard. Panthers did pick up about 3 yards. And we're going to pick up about 15 more on the unsportsmanlike conduct that's going to be called against McComb. I tell you, this referee's notepad is about full. He has made some notes. But I know one thing he wrote down. I saw it. Buy three, get one free, Sullivan Ford, Mark owes me a dollar.
0: He asked the other referee for Mark Lewis's phone number.
1: He said, I need that guy, that young man up there in the
0: that
1: press box.
0: That guy that owes me a dollar?
1: He owes me a dollar. I'm buying tires tomorrow. He can do it on Saturday.
0: Hey, they got 15 brands out there at Sullivan Ford. You can pick any of them. Buy three.
4: This is
0: get
4: quite
0: one for a dollar.
4: Here.
0: Quite a walk-off. Quite the walk-off.
1: So the Panthers pick up 15 yards and take the ball.
0: It's a Brandon Chamataro State Farm first down.
1: To the 27-yard line. Got two backs in the backfield. And a low snap, and you just jump on
0: his legs.
1: Jump on it, and he did. A low snap roll past Jaden and McComb player down.
0: He fell on himself.
1: How did you do that? I fell on myself. So that 15 yards that we got, we gave it right back on the low snap. Coach Dorsey has got to be shaking his head saying,
0: I don't know.
1: We've got to play a better second half next week.
0: Yeah, well, you know, like I say, McComb's very talented, and so will Northwest Rankin be. So we got to get ready for that.
1: Yeah, we need a complete game. Second down and 25 as the Panthers have the ball on the 42-yard line.
0: If they're going to play like that, I'd like to see Stewart break across that middle for a pass.
1: Two men in the back. Another low snap, and Allen trying to get the ball.
0: He tossed it to the back.
1: Tossed it in the air.
4: They're laying
1: the
4: on our quarterback out here.
1: And the Panthers pick up about 4 yards. A McComb player down. And it's getting to be sloppy out there. But the low snap didn't help anything. We have an injured McComb player. We'll take a timeout. Return after this message from Sullivan Ford. Why go anywhere else?
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1: Left the ball game. We have a 27-8 lead.
0: Yes.
1: McComb is frustrated. They're hitting late,
0: getting
1: ugly,
0: sloppy.
1: And we need to get this game over with.
0: Yes. We need to get out, let them get back on the bus and head on back to McComb. Let us regroup up here, get ready for the next game.
1: Third down and 20-plus yards for the Panthers. It's Allen in the shotgun formation. He has two running backs standing on either side, and he's going to roll out to his right and throw it, and it is a little high because he had some pressure on him. That'll be an incomplete pass. Stops with 2:46 remaining in the game. Panthers have a 27-8 lead, and Kilpatrick trots onto the field. He will be punting the ball for the Panthers. Not a good series. We had the ball on the 20-yard line. And end up on the...
0: We made 25 yards.
1: No, we negative 25.
0: Oh.
1: So Kilpatrick standing on his own 45. McComb return standing on his 10.
0: He is 13 yards back from the ball. Here's the snap.
1: Snap is right beautiful on the money, and he drops the ball.
0: He's going to run with it.
1: And he's just going to run ahead. He had the ball right in his hands, and only looked off for a moment, and the ball dropped. So a no punt, and the

0: Panthers lose more yards. McComb gets the ball first and 10 from the, let's say we put that down, fumble snap. And McComb now has the ball on their own 46-yard line.
1: Hey, everybody, don't forget about the huge rebates. 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
0: I think they sell them before it gets off the truck with those kind of prices.
1: Yeah, we want to give a shout-out to BHS alum and supporter Charlie Chapman Jr.
0: He's the all-star. First and 10 from McComb. Their quarterback in the shotgun is going to throw it. No, fakes the throw, then goes up to the line of scrimmage and throws it deep. And a flag on the play as the ball was incomplete on the 15-yard line. And I'm going to guess this is going to be a pass interference.
2: Okay.
0: Well, McComb has lived on that pass interference call, and we've been
2: giving. He caught that ball, Mark.
0: Oh,
2: yeah.
0: He did.
2: You're saying he caught it.
1: Oh, yeah, it was a good catch.
0: My bad.
1: No doubt, he caught it.
0: I got all tangled up here with my cord, and I thought it was in a So it was a complete pass, a good pass. Duke could throw and catch.
1: Yeah.
0: They're taking the ball down the 18-yard line. Isaac rolls out to his right, goes down the sidelines, and then runs out of bounds. Stops the clock with 2:11 remaining.
1: He's hopping. He's got a cramp. He's hopping. He's got a cramp out on the track, Shanny, on the far side. Hey, he is a handful down there. He's smart. And if he had just a little help, they would be a lot of trouble. They're going to win some ball games.
0: Yeah, he
2: he's off
1: right
2: the field
1: now.
2: To play. The games needs to continue. They need to get the next guy up and go. We got to go.
0: If he's off the field, they can't stop it.
1: Well,
0: I mean, he's
2: number two is back in.
1: And the clock is still
0: the starting
1: stopped.
0: Quarterback Davis is back on the field. He'll take the
2: clock.
0: Snap.
2: Play clock is at 4.
0: And he definitely can throw it. And he lobs it into the end zone, and it is incomplete. No flag. Shocker,
2: pushed
0: shocker.
2: Pushed our guy down.
0: Stops the clock with 2 minutes and 4 seconds remaining in the contest. Panthers lead 27-8. Third down and 5 for McComb. The McComb Tigers trying to get their second touchdown of the night. Isaac throws again into the end zone, and it is incomplete. No flag. Our man step for step with their guy brings up a fourth down.
1: You mean no flag yet?
0: it's still early.
1: It's not too late.
0: Until the ball is snapped, we're
2: Bibbs in over there now. Hardy's coming out. Bibbs is going in.
1: All right.
0: So fourth down and 5. They can pick up a first down by crossing the 5-yard line. 2 minutes. This is playing for pride here for McComb. They want to score, and the Panthers want to keep them from trying. And Brookhaven calls for timeout. Let's step aside and hear from Joe Coates. The Panthers lead 27-8.
1: Sullivan Ford, exit 40 in Brookhaven. Why go anywhere else?
3: 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Why go anywhere else?
0: Fourth down, 5 to go. McComb has the ball on the Panther 12-yard line. 2 minutes remaining in the contest. Panthers have a nice lead of 27-8. And this is coaching moments. How do we keep them out of the end zone? And they're saying we got to score to take some momentum to next week. The McComb team plays next week. They get to play Hazelhurst. That'll be a battle.
1: Yes, sir.
0: Hazelhurst, I'd never like playing those guys. They are humongous.
1: I know.
0: Fourth down and 5. Starter is back in the game. He's being pressured, and the Panthers have a blitz. He rolls out, throws to the right, and the ball is intercepted.

0: in the end zone.
1: They caught it.
0: And that is number
1: Bibbs.
0: 18.
1: Playing Bibbs. Both ways, baby.
0: Bibbs brings it in for a touchback as he grabs the ball in the end zone. It'll be first and 10, Brookhaven
2: number
0: on their own 20.
2: Jeremiah Bibbs on the intersection.
0: Well, that ended all that, so the Panthers now can just run the clock out. And
3: they put Bibbs in there too, guys. We're just talking about it here. He said, yeah, I did. I thought we needed to get a play, and he did it.
0: Did a great job. He knows how to catch it for sure, and he just snatched it away. And the Panthers are going to take a 27-8 lead into the dressing room because I don't see us doing anything but just being – running and burning out some clock. Number 8 for the Panthers in the backfield, that's Adrian Blakely. I'll be very surprised if he didn't receive the ball in just a few seconds. Allen takes a snap with 1 second, gets to Blakely. Blakely goes to the left and goes to the right.
1: Coming back to the right.
0: Goes to the right side. Going down the sidelines at the 40. He's at the 50, and he cuts back at the 40 and knocked down at the 35-yard line.
3: Got a flag at the 40.
0: 45-yard run, and I think it's coming back.
1: What?
0: He did a great job of reversing field, saw that nothing was open on the left side, made some big runs, and a flag thrown at the 40-yard line.
3: He called that on our receiver who had his hands down, was trying to get out of the way.
0: Well, he does take the play clock down to a minute 35. Blocking the back or holding against Brookhaven. So a nice run by Blakely comes off, and the Panthers have a first and 10 from their 30.
3: We did see a block in the back on the defense tonight, which is new to me.
0: Yeah. So let's see if we can run this thing out and regroup and get ready to go to Flowood. First and 10 for the Panthers with 1:22. The clock's running. 10 seconds on the play clock. Blakely's probably going to get another chance to break it. He'll get the snap at 2 seconds. One, Blakely has a ball, goes right up the middle and runs hard and takes about two guys from Macomb with him as he picks up 6 yards. Brings the clock to under 1 minute remaining in the contest.
1: Mark, that was a Brandon Shamataro State Farm first down.
0: So here we go, second down and 4 with less than a minute remaining. Stay tuned. We'll have Shannon E. Aker talking to Coach Dorsey after the game to get his comments. And we have scores coming in from all the Lincoln County schools at the Stan King GM Super Center post-game show. But Joe Coates and Sullivan Ford are our fourth quarter sponsor, and Joe's giving them away out there, Rob. I literally think he'd give them away.
1: 4 seconds on the shot clock. They're going to have to burn a timeout on that one.
0: Well, let's go hear from Joe, and we'll be back after this timeout. Sullivan Ford, why go anywhere else?
1: Exit 40
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0: Panthers lead 27-8. This has been a long ball game.
1: Luckily, we have more than 20 seconds left in the buy 3 tire, get 1 tire for $1 sale.
0: You know, you keep bringing it up. 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
1: every time the clock ticks, someone buys 3 tires and Mark gets a bill for $1.
0: He just costed me $1.
1: Buy 3 tires, buy a 4th tire for $1. Sullivan Ford.
0: So now the Macomb squad makes their way to play defense. The referee's about to signal start play. Checking in for the Panthers. I haven't seen this number in a while. Number 51, Tristan Prather. So he's getting as many players as he can in. Probably the last play of the ball game because we're going to take the old conservative take a knee.
1: Victory.
0: And we do. And that, unless somebody says timeout, that's it, because Coach Dorsey and the team are making their way down the 50-yard line to.
1: Wait a minute. There's a flag. No, it's not. No, it's not. I wouldn't have been surprised, but it was not.
0: The referees are watching the clock tick away, and they're about to, when they see the knock, they're going to the house, and they throw the ball to our manager, and they go home. And it's been a rough, tough game, but the Panthers prevailed 27-8. Style points, I don't know, would give us a lot tonight, but we do get the points on the board, and we're awaiting Shannon Akers' conversation with Coach Darian Dorsey.
1: Well, Coach Dorsey saw the same thing we saw, Mark, and I imagine there's going to be a little coaching up over this next week.
0: I would think that the film session is going to be a lot of rewind and adjustments and players ducking their heads saying, I know.
1: We used to do that at East Central. They would just play it over and over and not say anything.
0: Like little Robbie.
1: You can see it.
3: They would show my film in slow motion, say, who missed this block? They'd show it over and replay it, go in slow motion. Disco blocking, Acre.
1: Yeah.
0: Disco blocking. Well, the Panthers are 4-0. Won the first four. Got to win them one at a time.
1: One at the time.
0: So
1: Coach Dorsey having a little chat with the Macomb coach.
0: He's always polite, and last week he went straight
1: respectful
0: to their coach and mm-hmm wished them the best, and he's waiting till our players finish congratulations to each other, because they don't want somebody.
3: All right,
0: to
3: Coach Dorsey here. Coach, great first half. Third quarter was kind of long and interesting, wasn't
6: it?
3: Yeah,
6: yes, it was. It was right where it's interesting. We had the ball first, and then we had a couple mishaps with the snap. Then defense on there for it seemed like 15 to 20 plays. And they end up scoring. So it just wasn't no games where we end up being on top, but a lot of work we gotta fix. A lot of stuff we gotta fix.
3: But you gotta feel good with the mistakes like that, and you still win this game like you did tonight.
6: Yeah, I am. Our defense played really well. Our offense, we just wasn't in a good rhythm all night. But the opportunity we had to kick a field goal, we got points with it. So that's part of the game. We still got points on the possession, and of course, we end up being victorious.
3: Hey, good luck next. Congratulations.
6: Thank you.
3: All right, guys.
0: All right, that's a good interview with Coach Dorsey. I'll give you our C Spire Wireless recap of the third quarter. Macomb scored with 37 seconds remaining in the quarter with a jump pass, a five-yard pass to the end zone, and they put their first touchdown on the board, made it 21-8. Then the Panthers in the fourth quarter finally got on track, a 39-yard field goal by Isaac Isles with 10:27 remaining in the ball game. And then the Panthers got a touchback. Macomb punted. Brookhaven drives it down to the 9-yard line. Brookhaven tries a 19-yard field goal, makes it 27-8. And that's the way the ball game ended. We'll take a timeout and hear from C Spire Wallace, and we'll come back and get the stats and wrap this thing up.
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8: Not a whole lot of offense tonight. Macomb rushed the ball 22 times for 42 yards, 13 of 16 through the air for 79 yards, 122 total yards. Brookhaven ran the ball 21 times for 132 yards, 13 for 22 passing for 87 yards. Leaders were Blakely had 9 rushes for 90 yards, Keys 3 for 42. And receiving, Keys caught 2 for 22, Bibbs 4 for 42, Cameron 1 for 18 for a touchdown.
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0: It wouldn't go away. We did win 27-8, but it wasn't pretty, was it?
1: We had a number of big plays in that first half. Second half, they got us the second team quarterback in there. He's the first team quarterback from now on, I promise you, because he was a double handful, Mark. He could chunk that ball, but he's dangerous on his feet, and we couldn't tackle him. He's a big old boy. So Brookhaven dodged a little bit of a bullet. They should have won, and they did, but not the prettiest play of the year.
0: Tough slaying. It's not going to get any easier. We just have had trouble with the Cougars from Northwest Rankin for years, and it's not going to be any easier. So follow the Panthers to Flowood next Friday night. We'll be playing on the campus of Northwest Rankin. We thank you for listening, and we'll have one more message from Joe Coates and Sullivan Ford and turn it over to Shannon the Acre for the Stan King GM's post-game show. Thank you for listening. Good night, and God bless.
1: Panthers win! 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
13: All right, thank you. We are in the Stan King GM Superstore postgame show. Brookhaven wins tonight 27-8. Not a lot of, I don't know, not negatives, but Brookhaven just didn't look sharp tonight, especially on offense. Defense played well tonight, only giving up really 6 points. The safety, of course, was a snap over the head there, and we had on a punt, we had to kick it out of the end zone. Smart play by our punter there, did a great job with that. So that was helpful, heads up anyway. So Brookhaven gets a win to go into the next week's game, undefeated, as we go back on the road again for 7A football, and we'll play Northwest Rankin up there. It's their homecoming. I know that because I've got a daughter that teaches up there, former Panther cheerleader, Allison Acre McCaffrey. So we'll be up there for that one. Should be a good one. Brookhaven gets the victory tonight over Macomb, a highly rated team coming in. Both teams ranked statewide, and Brookhaven gets the win tonight. Pretty handily, just great defense. They have a good offense. Quarterback got injured, but the second-string quarterback was, to me, every bit as good as the first-string quarterback. Just couldn't throw it quite as much. But a good night tonight for the Panthers in a semi-ugly win. So we'll take it, though, because it's still a win. Coach Dorsey, a good job. They'll correct some things this week and get ready for next week. Then we're off before we start district play in a couple weeks. So season is moving quickly, and other teams are in action tonight. We have the Possum Bowl going on, but Enterprise tonight coming to their game 2-1. I'm looking forward to hearing about it. So Hayden is back at the station trying to get them hooked up, and Romero, my man, is standing by. And let's see if we can go to the phone there and hear about the game tonight with Enterprise.
14: Go ahead, Spencer.
13: Spencer, hey, man, you guys had a big game tonight. Tell us about it.
14: Go ahead, Spencer, you're on.
15: We closed out here at 40-26 at Enterprise.
14: Giles,
15: we missed some of that, Spencer. Tell us, y'all, did y'all get the win tonight?
14: There ain't no telling.
15: Hey, Spencer, did y'all get the win tonight?
14: Yes, sir.
15: And what was that final again?

0: 40-26.
1: Well, who looked good for y'all tonight? Who stood out?
0: Our quarterback, Giles Williams. Our main ball carrier was out for the game, Steeler Lambert. So Giles stepped up a lot. He probably threw the ball 40 times for way north of 300 passing yards. I mean, he was slinging it all over the field tonight.
1: That's great. Your running back, will he be back soon? Is he going to be out for a while?
0: I think he'll be back Western game.
1: All right.
0: It's just a sprain. He could come back for West Lincoln next week, but I think it'll be Western, honestly.
1: Spencer, you guys started out 2-0, a tough loss last week, but this is a big win for y'all tonight.
0: It is. We dressed 19 kids tonight because of injuries. So
1: yeah,
0: for us
1: man.
0: To come out and pull this against a team that plays wing tee, smash mouth football, and just to hold up, well, it was a big one for us. It sure was.
1: Well, that's great. So you guys go to 3-1 now, and won't be long before district play starts. How you feel about district play this year, Spencer? Hey, brother. Good to see you.
0: I think we're going to be all right. I think we're going to make the playoffs. Amick County's really strong, and I think Weston's going to be really strong. But the other side of our district, I think we'll be able to take care of. Next week, we start our county. Our first game in the county, we play West Lincoln. We go there. They schedule us for homecoming. So we're going to see how that plays out first.
1: All right. Well, we appreciate Spencer. If you need something, you go see him at Stan King GM Superstore. He can fix you up. He sells them. He can tell you how to operate them. A great guy. And Spencer played some high school football. And I think you played a little community college football too, didn't you?
0: Yes, sir. I played at Mississippi Delta, and then I finished up at University of West Alabama.
1: All right, brother. Appreciate you tonight, man. Thanks. Great talking to you.
0: All right. Y'all have a good one.
1: All right. Appreciate Spencer. I just saw Wes's quarterback, one of them anyway, walking across the lot. Wesley Loy, who came to watch the Panthers tonight. So excited to see Wesley. He's torn his knee up, but he's still playing. He got a brace and played last night through at least one touchdown pass I know about. So let's go back to the station and hear from our post-game sponsor, Stan King GM Superstore. Back with more right after this.
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0: for them. Wesson got a big win last night on Thursday night. And I was just saying, I saw Wesley Loy walking across the parking lot. He knows a lot of these guys, goes to church with some of them at First Baptist Brookhaven. So he had the night off to come over and watch those guys. Good to see him moving around. BA is off tonight, so we won't hear from them. I think Wes Lincoln's on a long road trip. We're probably not going to be able to visit with them. But I know we have a big game with Lloyd Starr and Bugachita playing each other. Looking forward to hearing about that one. So let's go back to the hotline and see if Peyton's got somebody lined up for us.
1: Yes, sir. We got Terry Britt on the phone. Go ahead, Terry.
0: Terry Britt from Lloyd Starr. Terry, you guys traveled over to Bugachita tonight, didn't you?
2: Yeah, for the annual Possum Bowl. Lloyd Starr's had it at their place for a few years, and I want to say at least three, maybe four, and we was trying to keep it there. You know, what Lloyd Starr in Bugachita, you can a lot of times throw the record out because they get after each other so well, and Bugachita still has some skilled players. They are young, what I can tell. The game was 0-0 at the end of the first quarter. We had moved the ball all the way down the field, and another penalty pushed us back behind the chains, and we couldn't get it back to a first down in the end zone. From there on, it was all Lloyd Starr. Second and third quarters, we put up some big numbers. It was 15-0 at halftime, Lloyd Starr, and by the end of the third quarter, it was going early in the fourth quarter, it was 36-0. We had a long touchdown, punt return call back, and just kind of milks clock out. You know, Mississippi High School football, when he gets a 35-point lead, the clock runs.
0: Yeah.
2: And that's how we ended the game. But we had a ton of possession, time possession during the game. Yeah. We also had a lot of yardage. We ran a shotgun, and everybody liked to run the ball. So we, between Tristan Fornberry and P.R. Spencer, we moved the ball quite well. And even Braden Richardson carried the ball well tonight. So we had a tremendous up and down the field kind of thing, ate some clock, and put it in the end zone. So it was
0: Fornberry's having a good year, it sounds like, too, Terry, after that last year with the injury. So it's good to hear him bouncing back.
2: Yeah, and another one we was proud of, because Tristan missed a whole year after the first game. We also had Cunningham back tonight for the first time this year since half of last year. And he was a terror on defense. He's all over the field, and he makes tackles one side of the field to the other. So it was good to see him back out there. Our defense
0: was the
2: has
0: final
2: played
0: night,
2: well
0: Gary?
2: This season. The scores that we lost the first game to Perry Central was on punt returns, kickoff returns. And our defense, offensive line, did a great job from the line of scrimmage. And tonight they did a great job with Bugachita.
0: And what was the final?
2: 36-0.
0: Okay, so that was the final. So great win for the Hornets tonight, and I wasn't expecting that. Were you?
2: No, not that big a score. I was looking for it a little bit closer because they do have a legit running back in Poole, Jaden Poole, and I think the other running back might have been hurt, but he did a lot of. From shotgun in the quarterback position, he also did from the slot position. They tried to get his ball to him as much as they could, and they should. But we played pretty good defense. A lot of wasn't individual tackles. There's a lot of gang tackling, and that's good.
0: All right, who you guys have next week, Terry? You know,
2: we go to Crystal Springs. We had never been there, so they came down to our place last year. So we're going to drive up to. Up the road a little ways and play Crystal Springs for the first or the second time, I guess, in our Lloyd Starr history.
0: Well, great win tonight for the Hornets. I appreciate you staying up late and talking to us.
2: Okay. You're welcome.
0: All right, Terry.
2: Oh, by the way.
0: All right, man. Have a great weekend. Appreciate you. All right, that's Terry Britt from Lloyd Starr. Terry's been doing this a long time, does a great job. Let's get another quick break from Stan King, GM Superstore. Maybe we'll talk to Bo Shitta. We got the sound of it from Lloyd Starr. We'll maybe try to get their viewpoint if they answer out there tonight. But Lloyd Starr gets the win in the Possum Bowl. So back with more right after this from Stan King, GM Superstore.
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0: All right, we are back tonight. The Panthers, I think, got out of the game pretty healthy. We had some guys cramping up, got the win over non-district, but big rival Macomb at King Field tonight, 27-8. Lloyd Starr goes over to Bogachita and wins that one tonight in the Possum Bowl. Enterprise gets a big win tonight to go to 3-1. BA has the night off. And, Peyton, if you had a chance to get anybody from Bogachita.
1: Yes, sir. You got Coach Sarton on the line. Go ahead, Coach.
0: Hey, Coach, appreciate you staying up with us late tonight. We had a long one at our place tonight. You guys had a rough night, it sounded like.
4: We did. Lloyd Starr, I mean, I just say it like it is. Lloyd Starr came down in here and put it on us tonight. They controlled the clock, running the ball, and made it difficult for us to stop them. I think in the first half, we may only had roughly around 10 offensive plays.

0: plays. They controlled the clock.
1: Wow.
0: That much. So made it a tough night. Tough night for us. Just never could
1: get
0: that
1: a, is. That,
0: getting
1: that
0: rhythm
1: is
0: on
1: a,
0: offense.
1: We had that in the third quarter of our game tonight with McComb
0: would,
1: holding the ball
0: do
1: and running
0: to hurt
1: down the field.
0: Snapped it over.
1: How about health-wise,
0: or,
1: you guys?
0: Or whatnot.
1: I know
0: that.
1: you got a real good running back and maybe another guy down a little bit. Is that right?
0: Sir?
1: Health-wise, how are you guys doing?
0: We're a little banged up. We had a couple out tonight. Jalen Powell and Stone Wallace weren't able to play tonight. And, so we, kind of getting in that mid-season form where we got some banged up kids. But we just got to try to work out this week, work at it and get better. And look forward to going up, playing Puckett tomorrow night. Next Friday night, and try to find a way to win.
1: All right, Coach. Always enjoy talking to you. Good luck to you guys next week, and hopefully talk to you then.
0: Yes, sir. Thank you, sir.
1: All right, Coach Sarton. Coach Sarton won a lot of games at Bogachit as a head football coach. I think he was there 20-plus years, maybe 23 years as the head coach, and got deep in the state playoffs a few times, and just a great guy. He's a principal now. I don't think he's through coaching, though. We'll see if I'm right about that at some point. But let's go back to the station one more time and hear from Stan King Gym Superstore. We'll come back and wrap it up on our post-game show, talk about what's coming up next week from Brookhaven. Right back after this.
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1: All right, that's my boy Mark Lewis's bumper music. I'm pulling up, getting out, and looking at both of my Stan King products in the driveway. Rob, good luck to you guys tomorrow, you Ole Miss Rebels. I think you'll be hearing Tigers a lot tomorrow night, but I hope not. But I am 4 years in the five myself, but glad to have you with us tonight for the ball game. It was a good one. Brookhaven gets the win. That's good. Didn't look great doing it, but had great defense. Offensively, just seemed to struggle a little bit, but we are healthy. Got out of that with no injury. We'll look forward to going to Northwest Rankin next week. We'll be on the air at 6:00 for the pregame show. We'll have our halftime interview brought to you by Bank of Brookhaven, and of course our postgame show, as we're doing right now, brought to you by Stan King GM Superstore. Appreciate Stan and all the guys out there. I was talking to Paxton earlier, former Panther baseball star. And we enjoyed visiting with Spencer tonight, one of their sales guys who does a good job out there. Go by and see them at Stan King Superstore. So Brookhaven wins tonight. BA had the night off. Lloyd Starr beats Bogachita out at Bogachita in the Possum Bowl. And Enterprise gets a big win at home tonight. So that's good to know. And we weren't able to get through to West Lincoln tonight. They were going to be out of reach. So we'll try to get that score to you next week when we do our pregame show. On behalf of W. Mark Lewis, Rob Crazy Legs Fisher, D. Jeff Richardson, I'm Shannon Aker. Good night, and God bless America, and hotty toddy, everybody.
3: 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We're minutes away from the Mississippi Farm Bureau High School Scoreboard Show. Statewide scores called in from all over the state on Super Talk Mississippi. 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

0: was the number one seed. It helps your team get some confidence. And, you know, even though your record, you might get dinged on your record a little bit, and you're going into region play, you're going to see those teams, and you know you're going to have to probably deal with them in the playoffs. But you have confidence, especially if you're able to beat one of those teams, you got confidence, and your team is not scared, and you get tested, and you see what you're really made of.
1: Yeah.
0: So, right. you know, I got some
1: Let's get some scores.
0: Some scores in here. And I was looking for that Brookhaven-Macomb one. That's another game. You had two undefeated teams and teams in 5A and 4A that are, I would say, legit championship contenders.
2: Text line.
0: Shannon, got by Knoxville County tonight, 34-28. It was Starkville, 20-16 over Louisville. South Panola, 38. Clarksdale, 6. Grenada, 33. Cleveland Central, 20. Kosciuszko defeated Olive Branch tonight. So Kosciuszko off to another good start, 45-27. They whipped up on the condition doors tonight.
2: Be waiting on that one.
0: Let's see if we got a few more.
3: I got you
0: here.
3: On Brookhaven 27-8 over Macomb. Final.
1: Okay.
0: So Brookhaven
3: Panthers back to back
1: big rivalry.
3: Wins.
1: Yep.
0: And keep beating Macomb there. Some of these scores, like you said, Will, coming in a little tough. I think I think the final was tonight was. Clinton beat Pearl tonight. I believe it was 41-14.
1: Okay.
0: So the Arrows have won their first game of the season, and Pearl off that win they had last week, they dropped to 1-3.
1: I don't know if you read this one, but Kemper County 40, Choctaw County 35. I'm seeing Heidelberg 60, Taylorsville 0.
0: I believe Taylorsville's winless this year.
3: They're struggling.
1: That just sounds wrong.
3: They've struggled this year.
0: Yeah, I don't think they've lost this many
1: games. I've been
0: games,
1: gone
0: probably.
1: Too long, fellas. That just doesn't seem right to have.
0: Maybe this year than they have the last 2 or 3 years combined. But, you know, sometimes you go through a little cycle, and it's a little dry down there. Let's see if we got anything else.
1: Let's see. Hattiesburg 20, Biloxi 3. We might have called that one. Enterprise Lincoln 40, Noxipater 26. What else am I seeing?
3: Pontotoc 17-14 over Corinth. A good close one there.
1: Wow. Okay.
3: Warren Central with a blowout in the River City rivalry, 45-3 over Vicksburg.
1: That was a little surprising to me. Typically, that game's a little bit closer, but
3: they're miles apart this year.
1: Yeah, it just feels that way. Let's see. Anyway, if you've got scores, give them to us. 601-879-4395 is the C Spire text line. You can also call the show at 888-808-8637. And we'll be back here in just a minute on the Mississippi Farm Bureau Scoreboard Show.

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4: No, sorry,
3: didn't know he was here. I was in here for Caleb, and then Caleb just walked through the door. You know, it's like you're filling in for somebody, and they show up anyway. It's like, what am I getting out of bed for?
5: I was at a football game on the same street that our office is on, and I had to return equipment. So I was like, I might as well just pop in and say hey. And then we got to the break, and I was like, I'm going to go home. We can hang out and talk a little longer.
3: Yeah. We've also got Keith and Butch, as always, in the studio. We're just going through the scoreboard show. So the big game that hyped up on the way in was Tupelo-Oxford. Mm-hmm. Well, that was a blowout for Tupelo. The game of the night, though, seems to have been Petal versus Gulfport, both teams undefeated. Petal winning in overtime by a point, and somebody just texted in, Jeff from the 601 texted in and said the Panthers quarterback ran in the winning two-point conversion.
5: Wow.
3: I'm looking for video of it because I'd love to watch it, but that is...
4: They've probably got a little tsunami brewing down in the Gulf right now. Ooh, that's confidence in your quarterback, in your team, man, to go for two against that team and win. Go for the win.
3: Go for the win.
4: Yes, sir.
3: Coach Marcus Boyle's been doing it for a long, long time.
4: Probably longer we've been on the scoreboard show.
3: That he has. And seriously, everywhere he goes, he seems to make them a winner. Might not happen the first year, but that second year and the third year, you better watch out.
4: How many? Where all has he been? I know he's been.
3: He was at Petal originally.
6: He was at Wayne County.
4: Wayne County.
6: He was at Taylorsville.
4: Yeah.
3: Meridian for that was before he came back to Petal, right? Mm-hmm. Keith?
6: Yeah, I think Petal's the only stop he has not won the state championship, so maybe he'll complete the get
4: the
6: a four.
4: Yeah.
3: Mm-hmm. Well, it seems like it's wide open this year. All right, we got some more scores,
6: yeah.
3: Keith.
6: Sure. Raleigh 49 to

0: Huskerson is still undefeated.
1: Paris Trevilian.
0: The Pirates, 49-14 tonight.
1: I remember Hunter telling us to watch out for that quarterback. He's kind of like a Chambliss type.
2: What's his name?
1: Paris Trevilian. The kid is awesome. Littler quarterback, and he's fast, dynamic, can move the ball, kill you in both phases, and no one's been able to stop him so far.
3: I never thought I would live to see a quarterback named Paris.
1: Yeah, Paris Trevilian.
4: We had the kid at Tennessee. Paris, what was his name?
1: Oh, yeah.
4: Harrison?
0: He was a defensive player, though.
4: He was a defensive player.
2: Oh, I don't remember him.
0: Yeah, he was a defensive lineman, played in the NFL. Mm-hmm. Seminary 26-23.
2: All right.
0: Over PCS.
1: Bounce back win for Seminary.
0: Let's see, Sacred Heart and Resurrection. Sacred Heart 38, Resurrection 22. A good ball game. Richton, the Rebels 27-20 over St. Patrick. And you mentioned, well, wait a minute. I was saying, did Knoxville come back and win this one? They must have pulled it out. We apologize, Knoxby. 36-34 over Shannon.
2: they heard
0: they
2: us.
0: They pulled it out.
2: Heard us down on him and said, hang on, we got a few seconds left on the clock.
0: And a team that's kind of starting to get right. They had the tough losses open the season, but Brandon with a solid win tonight, 40-23 over West Monroe. Tonight, Brandon kind of did it with the passing game. They, you know, of course, they have Tyson Robinson. The other transfer running back that came in. But tonight, the quarterback, Shaq, he really stepped up tonight and played well. He kind of a little up and down early, but he's kind of starting to get his stride. And the Bulldogs look like that's going to be interesting in that South with him and Petal and Oak Grove in that division.
1: Well, they need consistency from the quarterback, too. And if he's really getting it going in the passing game, Brandon could be more of a threat down the road because, I mean, That was a humiliating loss week one, but like we said on the show, I mean, I think you agree with me on this, mm-hmm. Keith. I think that was going to end up being good for Brandon, and so far it's paid dividends because the Bulldogs have played a lot better football since.
2: I've got somebody texting in from the 662 who says, hate to report this, but 0-3 Amanda Elsie upset 2-1 North Pontotoc 20-14. Have we read that one yet?
1: We don't hate that.
2: No.
1: That's awesome.
2: No, love an 0-3 team.
1: Not North Pontotoc people, we don't. You know, no disparaging thing against
2: you. I'm from Chickasaw County, so I'm probably related to half of them. So.
0: I may be related to all of them. All right. Baldwin 22-6. Let's see. Over the Mooreville Troopers tonight. The Ridgeland Titans with a 16-0 win over Yazoo City.
1: Tighten all up.
2: Right. All right.
0: I thought this one, I don't know if this is a final, because this was the halftime score, Germantown and Neshoba. It was 28-24, but I thought that was a halftime score because, you know, Germantown can score a lot of points. They had problems with defense, but
2: I think that was
0: a halftime score. Enterprise defeated North Forest tonight 42-14. West Harrison beat Laurel tonight 40-27. You had Water Valley and Eupora. The Eagles got a 22-0 win.
2: All right. I'm showing Germantown 28, Neshoba Central 24, end of the third.
1: So yeah, I can't find the final on that one.
2: Wow, that's a late game.
4: See if I can get a final.
1: But that update was an hour ago.
2: That was an hour ago, so yeah. We'll see.
0: Yeah, I believe that was halftime, like you said, a third quarter score.
1: In the third quarter, 28-24. So Butch has the industry sources there in Gluckstat. So.
4: Yeah.
1: He's our Pete Thamel on our
4: Gluckstat
1: beat.
4: Real quick,
2: by the way, Caleb got retweeted by Pete Thamel this week. I mean, it's not every day that ESPN is going to Caleb Caleb Sailors. I said Caleb Hamill.
1: They'll go to him at some point. If they listen to the broadcast tonight, they'll call Caleb Hamill and they'll say, why did you have that idiot next to him?
2: Well, good for you, man.
1: Well, I've had a lot of people tweeting a lot of things at me this week. So Ole Miss LSU brings the fun side down of things.
2: It's all been good fun. Everybody's having a good time with it.
1: I'm having a really good time.
2: Yeah, there was a rumor that he was going to go to the Tupelo-Oxford game. And I saw somebody reply said he didn't go to those games when he worked in Mississippi.
4: What did Ole Miss? Why would he go now?
2: When his kid was playing.
4: Yeah.
2: Oh, all right. Let's see. I see Gaucher over, I don't know if we've reported this one or not, Gaucher over Moss Point 47-12. Kind of a weird score. You mentioned this one earlier, Pontotoc beating Corinth 17-14.
1: Yeah, Titan.

0: game.
1: Tight game. Let's see.
2: McLaurin 41-12 over West Lincoln. So I think that's McLaurin's first victory of the year. Lake 20-14 over Choctaw Central. Let's see. We mentioned those ones earlier with Kossuth.
0: We got a 100-point game. West Harrison and Laurel 61-41.
1: 61. Good grief.
0: 100-point. We always do that, Will. We try to find our 100-point game every week.
3: All right. I've got somebody saying Germantown 48-31.
0: Woo!
3: Wow. Yeah, so it was a 4-point game at the end of the third quarter. They
0: what? 20 yeah. points. Wow. How do they get those 20 points, Dexter? That's crazy.
3: Yeah, tell us, person who just texted that in, whoever you are, give us a rundown of the scores.
0: Yeah, how do they get 20 points?
3: You won't
0: in
3: have
0: the
3: enough room
0: quarter.
3: On your keyboard.
0: Well, look,
3: to type
0: so
3: all
0: last
3: this.
0: Week that Warren Central Germantown game, it was a high scoring game, and honestly, Germantown had an argument to should have won that game, but there were three fumbles in it, and that kind of upended. Mm-hmm. And one of them was deep in the red zone, too, so that upended Germantown's efforts. Now, Nash Morgan was, as advertised, was really good in that game. But, again, this Germantown offense has proved that it can beat anybody. Mm-hmm. It's just whether the defensive effort or the turnover effort matches that.
1: All right.
4: All right, just I need our listeners to text a couple of scores to us.
3: What you looking for?
4: A lot of our sources are down. All right, Copiah. And East Rankin, I did that score.
0: Wait, yeah. Noxubee County came back and beat Shannon 36-34. Yes, okay, sorry. Yeah. I thought I misunderstood earlier.
4: Lamar and Starkville Academy.
3: We need Lamar and Starkville Academy.
4: Yep. Copiah and East Rankin.
3: Copiah and East Rankin.
4: Copiah playing some good football right now. Let's see how they did tonight.
3: All right.
4: They're in my top 10.
3: Okolona edged out South Pontotoc 21-16. A Hail Mary type play set up the Chieftains for the go-ahead score. How about that? Right.
4: Chieftains. What's the difference in that and the Chief?
3: I don't know.
4: All right. Forrest.
3: Never thought about it.
4: It may be your homework assignment.
3: All right.
4: Find that out. 42-7 Forrest beat Northeast Lauderdale tonight.
0: We got a thriller real quick. Starkville Academy falls to Lamar 16-15. Thriller in that
3: one. Wait, say it again.
0: 16-15, Lamar over Starkville Academy. Sorry to cut you off there, Keith.
4: That's
0: I just got
4: right,
0: the
4: right.
0: got
4: yep.
0: the update from Lamar School. They were proud of it. They got the graphic posted and everything. 16-15.
3: And we got a couple of people texting in that score.
4: Good win.
3: And then Copiah Academy, the Colonels 42, East Rankin 20. Colonels go 4-1, 1-0 in 4A3. Travel to Park Lane next Friday. What about?
0: That'd be a good game. Copiah is playing really good football right now.
4: Yes,
0: too.
4: They are. Yes, they are.
3: Somebody's texting, what about West Point? Did they play tonight?
0: They're off tonight. West Point was off tonight okay. and plays Tupelo next week. So another – the gauntlet continues for West Point. But it'll just make that team better when they get to region play.
3: If you've got a score, Texas, it is 601. You have to dial the 601-879-4395. Texas into the C Spire text line. 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We're giving you some scores from across the state. A lot of big games – happening across the state. As we mentioned, the Tupelo-Oxford was kind of the headline marquee matchup, but turns out the game of the night was that Petal-Gulfport score 40-39 in overtime. Very good stuff. Butch, looking out there at the prep schools, what's the feel right now? You said Copiah County's really good. Moving beyond some of the bigger schools, looking at some of the other ones, we didn't talk about them.
4: All right.
0: Magnolia?
4: Yeah, let's look at 4A, 4A1, as they call it. You got four really strong programs in that division. Magnolia Heights, Pillow, Starkville, and Bayou. But you know Starkville went down tonight to Lamar. But the team to keep your eye on is Magnolia Heights. They're awfully good. Like I said, they had 8 returners on offense, 6 on defense. They're going to be hard to beat. I really don't see them losing the game this year. Be quiet. JA's coming up on their schedule October 9th.
0: But homecoming for JA, I believe.
4: Well, yeah, but I think I would have scheduled somebody other than Magnolia Heights for homecoming.
0: No doubt. And if JA didn't have such a fierce offensive line, I'd say watch out for an upset there. But yeah,
4: things have happened.
0: Yeah.
4: And Tri-County, they're awfully good. Yeah. Next week, they're playing Leek. That's a rematch.
0: That'll be a really good game.
4: They played twice last year. Tri-County really took it to them in the first game during regular season. Leek kicked the field goal last year twice to beat them.
0: Because they iced the kicker.
4: Iced the kicker.
0: He kicked it, but they called the timeout right before.
4: He kicked it, made it through, and he had to do it again.
0: And he hadn't kicked all week because he was sick.
4: Yeah.
0: And so then he comes in, and he kicked it a mile high, and we were like on pins and needles, like, is this thing going to cross over? And it did.
4: And another team in the south part of the state, other than Park Lane and Copiah, look at Columbia Academy. Joy Hawkins. I've been watching this guy coach football. He's always got something up his sleeve. He's going to beat somebody that he's not supposed to beat.
3: Uh-huh.
4: Watch out for Columbia. The Wildcats are going to be – or the Cougars. What is it, Cougars? I think it's the Cougars. It's going to be the Cougars because the Wildcats are the – I mean, it's
3: – that's the
4: public school.
3: Public school.
4: Yeah, so the Cougars, yeah.
3: Caleb, what did you say – what was the 100 burger tonight? What was the 100 game?
0: Let me get it to you real quick.
3: The reason why I'm asking you that is because I think that was West Harrison beating Laurel.
0: Yes, 61-41.
3: 61-41. I ask you that because we have a texter says barn burner in Cleveland. And I saw that and I thought, oh, okay. Bayou Academy defeated Madison St. Joe 13-7.
4: Wow.
3: Is that the low score of the night?
4: I don't know.
0: No.
4: There was one.
0: Alcorn Central 6-0 over Walnut.
3: Okay. Love it. Love it.
0: Defensive effort.
3: So Bayou won.
4: There you go. Another team to keep your eye on.
0: Am I the only one that says Bayou?
4: Bayou, tomato.
3: Bayou.
4: Yeah, tomato. Yeah.
0: I just know my friends in Cleveland.
3: Do you say Pilla?
0: I say Pilla.
3: Say Pilla.
0: I say Pilla.
4: Morris Curry, the guy from Prep for years, called him Pillar.
0: And I'll accept Pillar. Pillar's awesome.
4: That was a long time ago.
3: It's a big difference between a pillow and a pillar.
0: Yeah, one's fortified and sturdy. The other, well.
4: Yeah.
3: All right, guys. We'll be back here in just a minute on the Mississippi Farm Bureau Insurance Company High School Football Scoreboard Show.

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0: almost on the ground. It could go. It could go. Whoa!
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2: That's right. 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I'm Will East, filling in for Caleb Sailors, who's actually here. It's rare that you fill in for somebody when they're actually here. Of course, we got Keith and we got Butch, and we've got you at 601-879-4395. Give us a text if you were at a game tonight.
3: Don't forget our new guy on the board in there.
2: And then we got Jacob in there working the phones. He is a hard-working man.
4: Jacob, how did Kirk Academy do tonight?
5: He's on the phone, Caleb.
4: I'm used to looking at him, Will. Sorry. I'm trying to adjust. Forgive me. Jacob went to Kirk, and man, Kirk had struggled early, and so we were giving him a hard time, and we were trying to get one of those scores. Butch had said, "Hey, we need to find the Kirk score." Jacob comes in and goes, "Well, my trepidation continues," and I'm like, "Jacob, I'm not smart enough to know what trepidation means, so I need you to send me the dictionary definition for that." It wasn't a good thing.
2: I got you.
5: Yeah.
2: All right, we're going to go to Keith now with some scores, but before I do that, I just want to tell you I've got one. I don't know if we've mentioned it. Winona 50. Houston, my hometown, 26. Not good for the Hilltoppers tonight.
6: Yeah, Winona's still undefeated. They're really playing great football there in Montgomery County. You had the Battle of Pearl River County tonight. Two undefeated teams. Great ball game there. Poplarville, 28-21 over Pearl River Central. Big win for them. Greene County, 47. Van Cleve, 38. Amory and Aberdeen rivalry. You had Monroe County, I believe that's 31-14 tonight for Amory. Let's see, Alcorn Central, 6-0 over Walnut. Kemper County, 40. Choctaw Central, 35. Let's see, Calhoun City and Senatobia. Senatobia with another win tonight, 38-6. I believe the Warriors are undefeated. They had that rain up in that area last week.
3: Playing some good ball in Senatobia. Yeah. Both sides of the...
4: Yeah, Magnolia Heights in Senatobia.
6: Mm-hmm. East Central 19-7 over Forest County AHS. Pontotoc 17, Corinth 14. Mendenhall 33, Florence 30. Florence coming off that tough loss to Pearl last week right at the wire. And then they played Mendenhall, a good Mendenhall team, tough tonight. Lost 33-30. West Jones, 35, North Pike, 13, George County, 21, Wayne County, 31, Wayne County, 29. That was a good ball game. Let's see if I got any more.
2: Was Sharpie retired?
6: Hadn't heard from him.
5: Yeah, he's
6: kind of find out maybe.
5: Yeah, he travels a lot now. Okay. He and I talk occasionally.

0: he's on the road a lot. He's got some company interest down in Florida.
1: Well, he can travel for another couple months before we'll need that barrel out there burning.
2: Yeah, because
1: it ain't gonna get cool anytime soon.
3: Tight one, Franklin County, 29-27 over Perry Central. That was a good one tonight.
1: All right.
2: Long Beach, my team on the coast now, Will, they've won 3 straight games.
1: Bearcats?
2: I know it's maybe, you know, it's been like 2 or 3 years that they won maybe 3 games in 3 years. But the Bearcats on fire down there. 28-19 tonight over Purvis.
1: All right.
0: I got a few more if you want mine.
1: Well, we got a phone call. Let's go to Hunter Dawkins, who was at that pedal. Hunter, were you at the pedal Gulfport game?
4: Yes, sir, I was. Back and forth.
1: Tell us about it, brother.
4: It was a lot of interesting game, but, you know, the thing about it was Petal couldn't put it away for the longest time. Gulfport had 5 turnovers, and then Gulfport took the lead then, and they just couldn't close it out. And the Petal Panthers ended up winning the game. Marcus Boyles got his 100th win in Petal. And it was senior night. Everything was in the direction for Petal High School tonight.
1: So a 2-point you said it was 2-point conversion at the end there?
4: Yeah, well, that was what happened in overtime. Gulfport scored the first possession, and literally quick, the first play in overtime. Petal then, it took them a couple of plays. They got in, and Coach Boyles decided to go for 2, and they got it.
1: That's what winners do, Hunter. They go for 2.
4: That's right. That's right.
3: Well, the Saints tried it this weekend, and it didn't work out for them.
1: So, Hunter, who does Gulfport have next week?
4: Gulfport has Pascagoula next week. They're hosting Zach Green, the former defensive coordinator last year. And they're bringing him into town playing their homecoming game. It's happening next week, so they're looking forward to it. I know that, and they definitely want to get back on the W column.
1: All right.
2: I'm just curious, the defense tonight slipped up a little bit. I mean, you got a credit pedal, but what did you see?
4: Exactly.
3: Well, you said 5 turnovers. Where did the turnovers come from?
4: Well, there were 4 interceptions from Wolverton, and then there was a fumble on the goal line, and they had a little bit of misconception on a few plays, but it really was not the defense. Mm-hmm. The defense actually held Petal a lot firmer. The problem was Petal had the ball on good sides of the field numerous times, or else, you know, Gulfport, the funny thing about it, guys, Gulfport scored 3 touchdowns in the fourth quarter. They hadn't scored but a touchdown once or twice in the quarters before. And the fourth quarter, they came down, they scored 3 straight touchdowns. And it was a little bit of much ado about nothing. I mean, if the team and Coach Pinnick tells them, look, guys, if we don't turn the ball over, we should have won this game by a lot. And he certainly would have been right.
1: Wow. Well, good win by Petal. You said it was Coach Marcus Boyle's 100th win as the Petal head coach. Of course, he had that first stint. I guess this
0: round two.
1: Get his 100th. Yeah. So good for them. Petal, by the way, they'll be at Clinton next week. And you said, Keith, did you say Clinton beat Pearl tonight?
2: They beat Pearl tonight. They got their first win tonight. 41-14.
1: All right. Well, Hunter, thank you so much, and we'll talk to you next week, okay?
4: I appreciate you guys. Y'all have a good one.
1: All right, thank you. By the way, that was Gulfport's first loss since Friday, September 19th. Almost a year to the day, and guess who they lost against? Keith knows.
2: Well, I don't know.
3: Will's McNuggets.
0: Yeah.
1: Petal. They lost to Petal by?
0: A point.
3: Petal has their number, 24. Man. Petal's got their number.
1: History repeats itself if you wait long enough. All right. Let's see. Butch, you said you had a few more scores?
0: Yeah, I got a few more. While we're at it, our listeners again, Leek and Heritage, give me that final score, if you will.
3: I can text somebody.
0: All right. Central Holmes, 56. Newton County Academy, 6. Adams Christian, 22. Cathedral, 14. That's the last score I had on that one. That's across town.

0: rivalry between two Natchez schools. If you got a final on that one, we'd love to have that. Lamar 16, Starkville 15. Kapaya 42, East Rankin 20. Bayou wins their game. Tunica 50, Humphreys 20. Central Hines 49, St. Aloysius 14. And Calhoun got the ball a lot tonight, scored 44. They beat Delta 44-12. Yep.
1: All right. And you're looking up what score? What score do we need?
0: Heritage and Leak.
1: Heritage and Leak. I think somebody just texted in and says Heritage beats Leak, but he didn't give us a score. So we'll check on that.
0: Check on that one.
1: All right. Coming up, we're going to give our top 10 for both Butch and Keith, and I'll even let Caleb give his top 10 if he has a top 10. Maybe he just has a top 5. I don't know. We'll see. We'll do all that when we come back here on the Mississippi Farm Bureau Insurance Company.
2: 44-36, Heritage over Leak.
1: There you go. Wow, we'll be back in just a minute.

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5: News. I'm Roxanne Evans. President Trump announcing a new deal with Denmark and Greenland, giving the U.S. permanent military access to the Arctic island. The agreement also allows for additional U.S. bases and flights over Greenland while keeping Russia and China from establishing military bases there. The deal does not transfer ownership of Greenland to the United States. The president also announcing a deal with major pharmaceutical companies aimed to lower prescription drug prices for Americans.
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5: About 26 drug makers have agreed to the pricing arrangements, and tensions are rising with Iran as the president weighs his next move either militarily or economically as the war enters its seventh month. 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
7: You're listening to Super Talk News. I'm Caleb Saylor. 12 people have been arrested in connection with the shooting death of Claiborne County Deputy Terrion Bailey. The Mississippi Department of Public Safety announced the arrest on Friday. Each suspect is charged with first-degree murder, aggravated assault, and conspiracy.

0: See. The full list of those behind bars in this case can be found at supertalk.fm. Bailey was killed on September 7th while attempting to disperse a large crowd at a convenience store near Hermanville. He was 45 at the time of his passing. Police say one person who was on the run in this case was apprehended on Friday. 21-year-old Xander Cornell Butler faces the same charges as the other suspects. 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
7: The Mississippi Book Festival in Jackson is returning for its 12th year on September 26th. The Literary Lawn Party brings readers and authors to the capital city every year in an exhilarating celebration of books. Folks from all over can enjoy a full day of reading, book signings, panels, and writing workshops at the Capitol grounds and Galloway Church. Festivities start at 9 in the morning, so be sure to get there early to enjoy a full day of all things literature. Trustmark Park will once again transform into a winter wonderland this holiday season. The Mississippi Mud Monsters announced that the Southern Lights will be back after a successful debut in 2025. But this year, officials say there will be even more lights along with an ice skating rink that will be 900 square feet larger than last Christmas. Specific dates, hours, tickets, and other details about Southern Lights will be revealed in the weeks to come. For all things Mississippi, go to supertalk.fm. With Super Talk News, I'm Griffin Ray.
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12: 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I'm Will East. We've got Keith, we got Butch, we got Caleb Sailors here, and we got you some scores. We are a scoreboard show, so let's get to them. Butch, I'll start with you, and then we'll go to Keith.
13: All right, I'm going to give you the complete rundown, as I have here.
12: All right. We'll,
13: stick a fork in it, because we'll be done with the scores. All right, JA 24, Hartfield 14, St. Joe Greenville 41, Indianola 7. Ethel 46, Greenville Christian did not score. Magnolia Heights 41, Pillow Academy 10. Tri-County 35, Wayne Academy 7. Canton Academy 36, Winston Academy 19. MRA 28, Jackson Prep 25. Great ball game. If you didn't get to see that one tonight, you missed a good one. Park Lane 48, Simpson 14. Columbia 42, Silliman nothing. Central Holmes 56, Newton County Academy 6, Adams Christian, I'm going to give you the score, that's the last one I had. Adams Christian 22, Cathedral 14, Lamar 16, Starkville 15, Capaya 42, East Rankin 20, Tunica 50, Humphreys 20, Central Hines 49, San Aloysius 14, Calhoun 44, Delta Academy 12, and the upset of the night, Heritage 44, Leak 36. And Keith, or Caleb, is that Heritage's first win of the season?
14: I believe so. Let me double check real quick for you.
12: All right. While he's checking on that, Keith, what you got?
15: All right. Brookhaven 27, Macomb 8, Pelo 40, Gulfport 39, Tupelo 56, Oxford 17, Noxubee County 36, Shannon 34, Starkville 20, Louisville 16. South Panola 38, Clarksdale 6, Grenada 33, Cleveland Central 20. Clarkdale 27, Sebastopol 20, Poplarville 28, Pearl River Central 21, Long Beach 28, Purvis 19. Saltillo and Itawamba. Itawamba 55, Saltillo 21, Saltillo. Still winless on the season.
12: All right.
15: West Harrison 40, Laurel 27. So the Hurricanes got a win tonight. Ridgeland 16-0 over Yazoo City.
14: Tighten up.
15: Let's see. Baldwin 22, Morville 6, Brandon 40, West Monroe 23.
14: Dante Moncrief at that game tonight.
12: Oh.
15: Is he coaching?
14: No, he's at Ole Miss.
15: Okay.
14: He's recruiting. All right, recruiting.
15: 27. Oh, yeah, I mean, recruiting some of those Brandon players.
14: Yeah.
15: Richland 27-20 over St. Patrick. Raleigh 49, Mize 14. East Central 19, Forest County AHS 7. Pontotoc 17, Corinth 14. Mendenhall 33, Florence 30. West Jones 35, North Pike 13. George County 31, Wayne County 29.
14: Some close ones tonight.
15: Yeah, all over the see all the place. Greene County 47, Van Cleve 38, Amory 31, Aberdeen 14, Alcorn Central 6, Walnut nothing, Kemper County 40, Choctaw County 35, Senatobia 35, Calhoun City 6, Kosciuszko 45, Olive Branch 27, St. Martin down on the coast, they got a win tonight over Hancock, 49-34.
12: All right.
14: And that is Heritage Academy's first win on the season. And honestly, kind of surprising Heritage won tonight because they haven't been anywhere in contention. Got beat by Pilla 47-15 week one. Capaya beats them 43-7. Then gets beat by Magnolia Heights 40-0. Got blanked in that one. Kemper County beat them 34-7. And then tonight, man, I mean, Heritage just said, hey, we're going to play good football tonight.
13: Well, Leak had an early lead. They were up 30-12.
14: And that's a Leak team that lost early to JA in a game where Leak was going toe-to-toe with JA until the talent for JA just took over in that one. And then Leak started blowing everybody out after that. So really peculiar game. I really want to – I'm talking to my Leak County people to see what happened in
12: you
14: that one.
12: You got Leak County people?
14: Yeah, I got a cousin that graduated Leak Academy. I was
16: Caleb knows everybody.
14: I got a lot of family. I got cousins that go to Leak Academy.
12: I bet if I gave you a random county, okay?

0: You probably know somebody there.
1: Probably.
0: All right.
2: Tallahatchie County.
1: Yeah, I know some of the people that do the Tallahatchie River Fest. Yeah. There's all those people up there. Good folks.
3: I know from Tallahatchie. Ping pong.
1: Ping pong.
0: Ping pong.
1: Yes. Good folks up there in Tallahatchie.
0: That's a name
1: County.
0: I haven't heard in a long, long time.
2: He's still pinging and ponging.
0: He's still pinging and ponging.
3: Yes, sir.
0: I don't get the text like I used to. I used to get a early morning Friday text.
3: Look, man, sure I used to text like 5 o'clock Friday morning, and he'd answer. Probably still up, been up all night.
2: Right, he does. Yeah.
0: You want to do your McNuggets?
2: Used to do it.
0: All right.
2: Let's see. It's 11-11. How about it?
0: Yeah, let's go for it.
1: All right, Jacob, cue it. Yeah.
2: I guess with Will East and... Will, I had to cook you up some McNuggets.
0: Oh.
2: Since I heard you were coming in the show, okay.
0: I'm ready to eat them.
2: All right.
3: Yeah, pick on him tonight. Yeah.
2: Yeah, I'm going to pick on you too, Butch. Yeah, okay. I always do. All right, Will, since you are the great Will East, there are several high schools in Mississippi with East as part of the name.
0: All right.
2: Thought it would be fitting to ask you that question.
0: Okay.
2: All right, let's see what you got. It's 5 of them, Will.
0: East Webster. East
2: Columbia.
0: East. Huh?
2: Columbia. No, I'm trying to give you a hint. I'm trying to give you a hint. That's my fault on the signal.
0: Yeah. East Marion.
3: Yeah.
1: Pelahatchie.
2: No, that's a thumbs up. He got that one.
0: East Rankin.
3: Yeah.
2: Well, it's MAIS. I'll give you that.
0: All right.
2: I'm being nice now. You got a couple more. Who's the defending champion, Will, in 2A?
0: In 2A is...
2: the Wolverines.
0: East...
1: What? Spiderweb shoots them.
0: I thought I said East Webster.
3: Eupora. What county?
0: East Union.
2: What? You got another one? East Union? And you just said East Webster. East Webster.
0: All right. Is that all of them?
2: No, you got one more, Will.
0: You got one more.
2: In the Delta.
0: In the Delta. That's going to be East.
2: What about In and Out? In, Out.
1: Burger.
2: Let's give him
0: that. Is that East Central, is it?
2: That's another. Hey, that is one.
0: East Central's one, okay. Right?
2: Yeah. Actually, there's another one in there. That's actually 6.
0: All right.
2: Okay, so you got one more.
3: The Cleveland East Side went away, didn't it?
2: That was it.
3: Cleveland East Side?
2: No, that was for Will. That wasn't for you, Butch. I'm going to have to burn you.
0: I don't know. What's the last one?
2: I'm going to have to burn you now, Butch.
0: What's the last one?
2: You got East Side.
0: East Side.
2: This is an easy one.
0: East Side, the Gators.
2: Right. Okay, this is easy. There's just one in the MAIS. You just mentioned it.
3: East Rankin.
2: Okay. That was it. Give him a thumbs up.
0: All right. Thumbs up.
2: Okay, Will, and I apologize to you, Will. You're a Wildcat. You didn't listen to the show. I know you didn't listen because I said you were the Eagles, but you're the Wildcats.
0: I'm the Wildcats.
2: Okay, now this is a hard one, but I'm just going to be nice to you tonight. I want 6 high schools in Mississippi with Wildcats.
0: All right, Columbia.
2: Okay.
0: We'll go Calhoun.
2: Calhoun City, okay.
0: Calhoun City. Let's see. Who else is a Wildcat? Meridian.
1: Yeah.
2: Will's knocking them out the park here.
1: Yeah, Will's killing it.
0: Three more. Wildcats. Gosh.
2: Southwest.
1: Well, I'm... Jacob's just... You gotta give me some good directions, all right?
3: Take that button away from him.
2: Southwest part of the state. With a W.
0: With a W. Weston's Cobras. Southwest part of the state.
3: Is that the same county that got the game ball last week?
0: Mm-mm.
3: Okay.
2: Let's give him a thumbs down.
0: Yeah, give me a thumbs
2: down. But I'll give you the answer. All Wilkinson right. County.
1: Wilkinson.
2: All right, so you got 2 more, Will.
0: All right. Wildcats.
2: Delta.
0: In the Delta.
2: North Mississippi. Morgan Freeman.
3: Yeah, I got that one.
1: Charleston?
0: Parksville.
1: Ping pong.
0: Charleston Wildcats. No, they're the Tigers.
1: Clarksdale. Yeah,
0: Clarksdale.
3: Charleston's the Tigers.
1: Well, Morgan Freeman lives in Charleston. That's what got me confused.
2: One more. What's the 4th of July? What's the Declaration of
0: Independence? Okay.
1: All right. You learned that one.
2: Okay. Butch, there's one in the MAIS. MAIS with Wildcats.
3: Oh, gosh. You would ask me that.
0: Oh,
2: I'll be nice. It's in Louisiana.
3: Well, only one I know that can think of right off the top of my head, the Louisiana Silliman.
2: Give him a thumbs up. He got
3: Silliman
2: that.
3: Institute.
2: Yeah. He got that one.
0: Somebody just texted in Greene County. They're Wildcats.
1: Nope. Greene County, that's right.
2: All right, let's see.
1: Got a big win tonight, too.
2: All right, directional schools. Okay, Caleb, since I didn't know you were going to come in, I'm going to ask you a question.
1: All right, let's do it.
2: MAIS.
1: Okay.
2: Directional. Butch gave you one. East.
1: East Rankin. Okay. Yeah.
2: Directional schools. All right, so let's start. What would be West in the MAIS?
1: Isn't there West Memphis in Arkansas? That's okay. Right, West Memphis. Mm-hmm.
2: What would be North?
1: Oh, North. I'm trying to, man.
2: What's a part of the state?
1: North Delta. North Delta. Mm-hmm. That's right, North Delta.
2: All right, another one that's North. That's the last one. It's North.
1: Mm-hmm. I'm struggling on that one. I knew North Delta. Man, Butch.
3: Yeah.
1: I'm phoning a friend.
3: Yeah, I'm looking.
2: Since it's your night, since you're the guest host.
1: Yeah, you're shining.
0: I'm not shining. I'm terrible at this.
2: Let's too much.
0: All right, too much of that.
2: North Sunflower.
0: Hey, is that 8-man football?
3: That's 8-man.
1: Yeah.
0: Okay.
2: We're going to let Butch end it and feel strong tonight.
1: That's fun to watch.
2: I hadn't seen any of these mascots before. What is DeSoto in Arkansas, the MAIS school? What's their mascot?
3: Rams? No.
2: Get you another guess, Butch.
3: I don't know if I want another guess.
2: The fabulous
3: Thunderbirds.
1: The Thunderbirds.
0: Let's go. Yeah,
1: the Thunderbirds, okay. Really?
2: Yeah. So in honor of Will East coming in and guest hosting tonight, we'll make that the final.
0: All right.
2: Keith McNugget for Friday. What is the day? September the 19th? September the 18th.
1: Yeah, we burnt the McNuggets.
0: Can I go ahead and tell you something? Yeah. All those feral cats run together. You start talking about wildcats, jaguars, tigers, panthers, cougars.
3: Tomcats.
1: Bobcats.
0: Stone County. Yeah.
2: Why don't you give me an idea for the next time you fill in?
0: All right.
2: We'll have to get some felines or something.
1: Lions.
0: Bear cats.
3: Yeah. Okay.
0: What is a bear cat? I don't even know.
3: Who knows?
0: All right. Let's do our top 10. Butch, I'll start with you. How about that?
3: All right. Not a lot of movement at the top. Number one is JA. Number two, MRA. Number three, Jackson Prep. Number four, Park Lane. Number five, Tri-County. Number six, Mag Heights. Number seven, Hartfield. Number eight, Capaya. Number nine, Lamar. And number 10, Bio.
0: Bio.
1: Yeah, Bio. We peer pressured him.
3: Yeah. To my friends up in the Delta.
0: All right.
3: Yeah.
2: Is that in Cleveland?
3: That's in
1: Cleveland.
3: Look, here's a McNugget. Where was it before it went to Cleveland? Same?
1: Marigold?
3: No, Skeen.
1: Skeen.
3: Yeah.
0: It was in Skeen and then it moved to Cleveland?
3: Moved to Cleveland, that's right.
0: Okay. Hmm. Is that the one that's in the former car dealership? Which school is in the old car dealership?
3: I don't know. It's Bio is right out on the west side of Cleveland.
0: Okay.
3: That by the airport.
0: Well, that wouldn't Bayou
3: Skeen
0: wouldn't be
3: was
0: in
3: south of Cleveland, I think, like a mile south of Cleveland, I think.
2: Airport grocery area.
3: Yeah, it's in the airport grocery area now.
0: Okay. All right.
2: We had some shake up a little bit tonight.
0: Yeah, you did.
2: Number 10 this week. I got to give them a little love. Lake Cormorant.
1: Yeah, playing good football.
2: What's their mascot? You know,
0: Lake Cormorant is the Gators.
1: Yeah.
0: Right.
2: Yeah.
0: Yeah.
1: Okay. Wow. Cam Franklin.
0: Yep.
2: You'll
1: need to have a good game tomorrow.
2: You know that. All right, number 9 this week was Oak Grove. I believe Oak Grove had the week.
0: I think they were
1: off tonight. Oak Grove was off tonight.
2: All right, Brandon Bulldogs holding steady at number 8. Dropped Gulfport all the way down to number 7. Even though they lost by 1 point, they dropped them down, give them a little motivation.
0: Mm-hmm.
2: Got D'Iberville that's still undefeated there at number 6. Still think Gulfport's a great team, but
1: They'll be
2: dropped a little bit. Brookhaven is just steadily climbing up the ranks. They're still undefeated, 27-8 over their arch rival in the I-55 cat fight over Macomb. Warren Central moves up to number 4 this week, so the Vikings still undefeated.

0: undefeated, playing well. I had to bump them up to number three. 1-point win, but they're still undefeated. Congratulations to the Panthers. Probably the biggest win they've had probably
1: in a long time.
0: Starkville moves up to number two. A close win tonight over Louisville, but a good, gritty win over a tough team. And Tupelo, I guess they got mad last week, Will, because I dropped them.
1: That's another Wildcat, Louisville.
2: Yeah,
1: I should have said them.
0: That's right. They would have been your number one. But Tupelo, the Golden Wave, is number one. So I guess we're almost like, I guess, like you said, probably about a third of the season now after four games. So everybody getting close. A lot of homecoming games in September. Lots of teams have homecoming next week. And then you have that off week, and then we get ready pretty much for the region play.
1: Yeah.
2: It's coming up.
0: That's, you know, kind of determines who's in the playoffs and who's going to be counting inventory the first Monday after the end of the regular season.
1: Do you do a top 10?
2: I let them do it, but I can tell you where I think Louisville should be in the top 10. I don't think Louisville deserves to be out of it after losing tonight. I mean, that's a very, very tough game. But I don't question your metrics, Keith, because I think your top 10 is pretty solid. I still think Louisville is one of the best teams in the state. And then
0: they're on the outside looking in, just barely. They got two losses.
2: Yeah.
0: They'd be the first one because they lost to John Curtis last week.
2: And I'm high on Capaya Academy right now. They're playing. Mm-hmm. And actually, I would have had Mag Heights a little bit higher too, but it's hard to rank that six, five through six and seven part. Hard to rank them. But right now, I do think JA is playing the best football at the top of the MAIS.
3: Well, yeah.
1: Mm-hmm. All righty. Well, that will do it for this edition of the Mississippi Farm Bureau Insurance Company High School Football Scoreboard Show. We'll see you right here next week.
2: I'll be back.
0: Well, I'll be back. We'll see you. Yeah.

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Tune in again next Friday night. 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
1: The Navy is asking its personnel to hide military ties on social media pages and set profiles to private due to an increased threat of attacks. In a recent notice, the acting Secretary of the Navy, Hung Cao, wrote that, quote, hostile actors are executing a coordinated multi-domain campaign against the Department of Navy enterprise. Those attacks include harassment and the release of personal information. The acting secretary noted, there has been a significant increase since the start of hostilities with Iran in February. He wrote that the incidents, quote, are part of a deliberate effort to gather intelligence, test our defenses, disrupt our operations, and intimidate our force. This is the latest move by the military in this direction. In December, Central Command issued an order for troops to turn off geolocation services and review device privacy settings. Kevin Uretsky, Fox News.
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4: Hey, man, I'm feeling good, flying high with that Jets win. Can they do it two weekends in a row, man? Baby, here we are.
3: All right, let me ask you this question. After the Jets win,
4: right?
3: Did you Google to see where the Super Bowl was this year?
4: No, I actually didn't. What are you about to? Are you about to crush my dreams or make them come true?
3: No. I started checking flights to see if I could get into L.A. for the Super Bowl.
4: Wow, we're really going that far right now. You know what? I will say this without getting too deep in the weeds. I thought it was a great game. It was a statement game for sure, but it's a real test already, week two. I mean, we've got Packers coming up, and the weather here in the Northeast and the swamps of Jersey is supposed to be just that. It is going to be absolutely horrendous. It's going to be the mud bowl, I think, at MetLife for this thing. So it's going to be interesting, that's for sure.
3: Well, if the Jets do win and they're 2-0, then I'm definitely booking my flight to L.A.
4: Yes,
3: for the Super
4: you
3: Bowl.
4: And I, baby. Let's okay. make it happen.
3: All right, fair enough. All right, let's get to some entertainment. Duncan Sheik passed away. This is a sad story. He was a great guy.
4: Yeah, Duncan Sheik, 56 years old. And, you know, we say this all the time, you know, wasn't expecting anything like this. Like, this kind of came out of nowhere because, you know, I grew up on radio in the 90s. That was my first gig at the world famous WLIR, and I started out as an overnight jock. And this was the year, you know, 1996, and that song, Barely Breathing, was everywhere. You couldn't get away from it at one point on alternative radio and adult alternative, and we were playing that song all the time. He was a guest at our station. He was like the nicest guy. And, you know, years later, after the whole, you know, singing thing kind of waned a little bit, he went into composing. And he composed the music for Spring Awakening, a really popular play here in New York in the mid-2000s. He actually got two Tony Awards for that. Born right across the river in Montclair, New Jersey, okay, studied at Juilliard here in New York. He made his bones playing McGraw in hard rock cover bands at first. And I was just, you know, I heard he had gone into the hospital a couple of days ago, and then my wife called me up, and she's like, he passed away. And I'm like, it's just a sad loss under those circumstances, you know?
3: You know, Spring Awakenings was the career starter for a lot of

0: actors, Lea Michele, Jonathan Groff. I mean, the list goes on and on. That was one of the juggernauts on Broadway for years.
1: Sure was. And I'll tell you this, we saw it, you know, when it first opened up, and, you know, you barely even knew who Lea Michele was. And I said, who is this? You know, but he brought a lot of people into the fold, and it became more of his calling, I think. And then he ran into some sobriety problems over the years, and then he started, you know, clawing his way back. He went on to compose more music for different productions, including this wild production of American Psycho on Broadway. That was something else. The Secret Life of Bees, and there's actually a revival of Spring Awakening coming that's going to be opening off Broadway this fall. So it's kind of very weird. Weird timing with everything.
0: Yeah. All right. Speaking of 90s music, who is Oasis?
1: You know, Oasis, one of those big, again, 90s era Britpop acts. They had a string of hits. I mean, Don't Look Back in Anger, Supersonic, Wonderwall, Live Forever, Champagne Supernova. You remember last year they did the big reunion tour because, you know, the Fighting Gallagher brothers, Liam and Noel, at the end of the day, somebody has to pay for the divorces, right? So let's get together, have a reunion tour, and it was more successful than you can ever imagine. My wife and I, we actually hopped a plane and went over to Edinburgh to see them, and it was one of the most fantastic experiences that I think I've ever had, to see these guys over in the European side of things. It was just a wild, wild show. So there's been this kind of revival lately of a lot of 90s pop culture and music, and, you know, I kind of asked myself why. Well, it's like everything old is new again. You know, there's an immediate kind of thing for nostalgia. You know, you and I always talked about the 80s and everything. Well, now the 90s is coming around more. And I will tell you this, at that stadium in Edinburgh, when I was looking around and just taking it all in and listening to everybody sing all of these songs, I saw fathers with their daughters, you know, sons, everything, multi-generational things going on here, and the kids were turned on to the music that their parents grew up with around there. And I'll never forget what a cabbie told me when we were driving around. And he's just like, you have no idea what a big deal this band really was over here in Europe. He goes, they're probably the biggest band since the Beatles and the Stones. And when he said that to me, I'm like, whoa, wait a minute. Yeah. But again, it's a different experience when you go see these guys over in Europe. And they've certainly got a lot of dates with this tour. They've got Amsterdam, Paris, Rome, Munich, Manchester, Glasgow. They're only coming to two cities here in the States, and that's at Foxborough Stadium and also in Las Vegas for next year.
0: All right, good. Now, let's talk Emmys, because we didn't talk after the Emmys. We'll talk about some changes going on with some of the award shows. But pleasantly surprised, Jean Smart wins, Allison Janney wins. A lot of, I don't want to say senior citizens, but mature actresses carried the day. That's something new when it comes to these award shows.
1: Jean Smart, she was a shoo-in. Yeah, and Allison Janney, I mean, you got to give it up for her in whatever she's in, right? And she always pulls it in. But I always go back to Jean Smart because she's a standard setter. You know, and at first I wasn't too sure about Hacks, you know, a couple of years ago. And I'm thinking to myself, how great is this show supposed to be? Well, it's one of those things where you just settle in, you turn it on, and boy, is it funny. This is one of the funniest shows on TV. I can't even get into half the things that are spoken about on this show. But again, you also have to give props to Noah Wiley and the crew from The Pit. My goodness, what a strong second season, and they certainly deserved all the awards that they got last week.
0: It's so funny. I had that same reaction to Hacks. People start talking, I was like, yeah, whatever, Hacks, whatever. And just poo-pooed it and didn't, you know. And then finally, for whatever reason, I stumbled across it and watched the first episode, and I was like, oh, wait a minute. This is actually really good.
1: Another show you have to start watching, and I am way off the bandwagon with this, and I just started it this week, is Slow Horses. My goodness, what a great show. I'm three episodes in, and I'm hooked with this thing already.
0: All right, Slow Horses. Now, are the Emmys going to Prime next year?
1: So it's not a definite, but after the 78th annual Emmy Awards aired this past Monday, you know, their network deal just expired with all the big four. You know, this was like sort of a rotating thing. One year CBS had it, another year Fox, ABC, and this year was NBC, and that contract is

0: So where are you going to go? Guess what? You're going to streaming like everybody else. And the word is that Amazon is close to, you know, sort of signing the deal here. And if that happens, this would be the second major award show to go all streaming exclusive. We know about the Oscars. You and I have talked about that. They're going full on YouTube in 2029. The Grammys are going to go to ABC next year, and they'll stream on Disney Plus and Hulu. The Tonys are still on CBS. They'll also be streaming on Paramount Plus. But this is where it's at. You know, again, go where the eyes are. You and I have talked about this before. Are these award shows as prestigious and as much of a ratings get as they used to be? Probably not. But moving over to streaming gives it a little more creative freedom. The producers love those kind of things. But the big question is, will this be sustainable from an advertising standpoint with income, that sort of thing? That's what you got to watch.
1: You know, I know I'm smarter than everyone's smarter than me, but you know, baseball, the Home Run Derby went to Netflix and the numbers were down, and the All-Star Game does this, and there are Prime Football was on, I think, Prime
0: it's
1: last
0: maddening.
1: Night or something.
0: It's absolutely maddening, isn't it? I don't know where to watch games anymore.
1: Do people really watch it more if it's on Netflix than it's on regular TV?
0: I think it's a matter of habit. You know, listen, don't forget, you and I come from a generation where we see everything now. We come from traditional radio, traditional television, but we're also there for the dawn of the internet and things like streaming and Napster, going back to that era. So, you know, we are on both sides of the coin, right? There is an entire generation that is coming up with all computers, all digital, all streaming. They don't know traditional broadcast television. They were born with Netflix. Do you follow what I'm saying? So to them, it might be just simply normal. But for people like me and you, where am I going to watch the Yankee game tonight? Where am I going to watch the golf tournament this week? How about the award show? And if you don't have those streaming bundles, you know, you're screwed.
1: That's the craziest thing in the world. Tell me about this documentary about Sir Edmund Hillary.
0: So it's not necessarily about Sir Edmund Hillary. It's more about his guide, Tenzing Norgay, and it's a biopic that's coming. I was tipped off to this. They released the trailer this week. You know, I was a history buff geek back in the day, and we learned, of course, about the first person to scale Mount Everest, which was Sir Edmund Hillary, way back in 1953. He could not have done it without his Sherpa guide, Tenzing Norgay. Now, Apple is bringing his story, you know, in the form of this new biopic. It's coming out next month. And the trailer looks fascinating. You know, this was a deeply spiritual guy, and he got involved with this whole thing. And don't forget, this was 1953, McGraw. And for that time, the British were all about, you know, exploration and conquering things like the South Pole, with Edward Shackleton to Edmund Hillary with Everest. And Norgay was considered an outsider, more or less. And this explores why he did this. Was it for glory or something far deeper? Because Everest and in that area, in the Himalayas, to the Nepali people, it's considered holy ground. And this movie, filmed entirely in Nepal, in the Himalayas and New Zealand, it is Oscar bait for sure, because it also has Willem Dafoe starring in this and Tom Hiddleston as Sir Edmund Hillary. That's in theaters on October 9th.
1: Wow, interesting. But so it's an Apple TV production, but it's in theaters.
0: It's in theaters, and then what do you know, a couple weeks later, it's going to be on Apple TV.
1: Interesting. All right. I was asked this question,
0: I want to get
1: your take on it.
0: Uh-huh.
1: And I was asked, if you were watching the Chiefs game, the kickoff to the NFL season last week, you saw Taylor Swift sitting with Tom Cruise.
0: Okay? Yeah.
1: Yeah. So somebody asked me this question, and I'm going to ask this question to you. This is classic late night radio conversation. If you had to choose between only listening to Taylor Swift songs mm-hmm. for the rest of your life mm-hmm. or only watching Tom Cruise movies, which would you choose?
0: Ooh, I'd have to go with my man, Tom. I got to be honest with you. And by the way, I'm hearing part of that conversation, you know, when you see the two of them conversing in the booth and everything. Apparently, Taylor has become such, for obvious reasons, you know, a hardcore NFL buff. She was actually schooling Tom on some of the plays that were going on. I kid you not. You know, Tom, you're wicked smart with the movies, but you got to learn about the gridiron too, my man. You know, but it's Tom Cruise. By the way, do you know that there is apparently this 6-hour videotape that's going around that Tom Cruise, it's sort of like a masterclass, but for only people in Hollywood. It's like this super secret kind of thing that's going on that only select actors and producers and everything are able to see. It's basically a 6-hour video of Tom teaching actors, like, you know, tips and cinematographers. I mean, we all know Tom Cruise, you know, say what you will about the guy, but he knows his stuff. He knows movies. He is the biggest champion of Hollywood throughout the years, through the pandemic, everything else. And there's like this super secret, I mean, it's like a skull and bones thing almost, you know, to see this masterclass. It's quite fascinating, I'll tell you that. So you know what? Sit me down with Tom Cruise and a bucket of popcorn and watch Top Gun. I'm a happy man.
1: You know, it's interesting because he was in the movie All the Right Moves, so I would think he would be able to tell Taylor Swift a thing or two about that.
0: Well, apparently Taylor took him to school. That's what I'm hearing.
1: See, now somebody asked me this question, and I said, look, I could be a Swiftie. I like some Swiftie songs. I like some T Swift, but I would have to pick Tom Cruise for one specific.
0: Listen, I'm not knocking Taylor. I was driving around today, listening to the Fate of Ophelia, and I'm like, yeah, okay, I'm grooving. It's Friday.
1: I had to pick Tom Cruise for one reason and one reason only.
0: And
1: Cocktail.
0: Yes.
1: Yes. I can't go the rest of my life without looking at Elizabeth Shue from time to time.
0: I will give you this, though. Also, check him out in his early movies, like you mentioned, All the Right Moves, The Outsiders,
1: yes.
0: Risky Business. I mean, him and Rebecca De Mornay in that movie. My goodness, the subway trains, everything, the whole nine. Excellent, excellent film.
1: Born on the 4th of July, you forget. Of course, Top Gun. A Few Good Men. I mean, that guy's got a filmography that's second to none, man. That guy's
0: pretty
1: good.
0: Every time a Tom Cruise movie comes out, I'm channel surfing, I get sucked into it, whether it's a great film or a bomb. You know, there's just something there. And again, the guy is a champion of Hollywood, and you will find no other actor, I think, right now, producer or whatever, that is so gung-ho about everything with the theater. Like, get back to the movies. This is what we want you to do. And as we've seen last summer, it certainly paid off. And, you know, he's a guy who's obviously, he's connected so much with Paramount, right, with the Mission Impossible movies and Top Gun and everything. But you know what? After Spider-Man became the number one movie of all time domestically last week, he was the first one to come out and say, congratulations, Disney. Congratulations, Marvel. Keep them coming into the theaters. You know, it's a robust business. You and I have talked about this before. No matter what you think about Hollywood, it employs a lot of people, a lot of creative types, stagehands, everything, catering people, the screenwriters, editors, you name it, and it has to be healthy and it has to keep going forward. And that's why the spotlight is on things like, you know, the proposed Paramount merger.
1: Yeah.
0: What happens with that? That's a whole other ball of wax.
1: Matt Wolf, we got to go. Good stuff as always. Go Jets, and we'll talk next Friday. Thanks, man.
0: Yeah, that's right. We'll talk soon, okay?
1: There you go. Matt Wolf, ladies and gentlemen, entertainment guru. The man is the best, and he's with us every Friday. America at Night, back in a moment.
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0: Got about a minute left before we go to open phones next hour. A little bit of interesting news here. You know, earlier in the week, Donald Trump Jr. got in trouble for allowing that Russian oligarch, or that story broke that the Russian oligarch paid for his wedding party. President Trump today said that his son, Donald Trump Jr., paid back the Russian oligarch with close ties to Vladimir Putin. Trump was asked in the Oval Office today whether it was appropriate for his son to accept a gift from the oligarch. And Trump said, quote, well, it's totally allowed. And a lot of people have parties and all, and it's totally allowed. But as I understand it, he paid them back. He didn't want to have that. So I heard he paid them back. A person that he knows pretty, I guess, a friend of his, gave him a wedding party. That's very common. When pressed about the ties, Trump suggested that his son doesn't do background checks. Donald Trump said, no, I heard it. I heard about it. I actually heard that. When I heard the story, I asked about it, and he said, no, I'm paying it back, Dad. So that was a while ago, Trump said. His wife, Donald Trump's junior wife, on Instagram earlier in the week said it was a very generous gift. So apparently Donald Trump Jr. paid back the Russian oligarch for the wedding after the party after the wedding. Mm-hmm. Our executive director tonight is Rita Rich. Our engineer is Tom DeLack. I'm McGraw-Milhaven. Open phones next hour. America at Night.
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19: Apple Maps now have ads on iPhone, and not that many users are happy about that. It had long been announced that Apple was adding advertisements to its maps on iPhone, but now that they've arrived for U.S.-based users, not everybody is thrilled with the experience, especially when compared to getting supposedly non-influenced map search results. The ads are not that intrusive on the surface, but they're marked as ads. They appear in the list of suggested places based on location data. They also appear in map search results ahead of organically compiled results. Apple has previously stated that while ads and maps are using location data, none of that data is being tied to a user's specific Apple account data. Apple also says that the ad marketplace is restricted to buys from certain industries, businesses, or services, and that no data will be served or shared with third-party advertisers. With Fox on Tech, I'm Evan Brown, Fox News.
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21: Less than 100 days out from the midterms, tens of millions of dollars are already in play for candidates who support the rapid expansion of artificial intelligence. Groups like Leading the Future have emerged as major spenders. Its collection of PACs has spent $30 million on federal and state races. That money is going to both Republicans and Democrats. Leading the Future told Fox Business it supports candidates who believe in, quote, responsible policies that keep America at the forefront of innovation and unlock new economic opportunities for workers and businesses while still having meaningful safeguards in place. But that's not the only player. On the other end of the spectrum, you have a group called Public First Action. It's looking to support candidates in favor of stronger AI regulation. It is backed by Anthropic CEO Dario Amodei, who has been outspoken about the need for guardrails. Connor Hansen, Fox Business.
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6: News. I'm Roxanne Evans. President Trump announcing a new deal with Denmark to bolster the U.S. military presence in Greenland after months of threatening to take the island by force from the NATO ally. And the president also saying he's banning CNN, MS Now, and Politico from the White House for publishing what he described as, quote, fake news. The Senate battle in Texas between Republican Ken Paxton and Democrat James Tallarico has some calling it a toss-up. Congressman Chip Roy tells Fox Business's The Bottom Line that the party just needs more time.
7: We've got to tell the American people, you should like what we've been doing, but you're right. We're not there yet. Let us finish the job. We need time to finish the job.
6: The conflict with Iran and its impact on the U.S. economy has caused concern among some voters. 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
9: The Navy is asking its personnel to hide military ties on social media pages and set profiles to private due to an increased threat of attacks. In a recent notice, the acting Secretary of the Navy, Hung Cao, wrote that, quote, hostile actors are executing a coordinated multi-domain campaign against the Department of Navy enterprise. Those attacks include harassment.

0: and the release of personal information. The acting secretary noted, there has been a significant increase since the start of hostilities with Iran in February. He wrote that the incidents, quote, are part of a deliberate effort to gather intelligence, test our defenses, disrupt our operations, and intimidate our force. This is the latest move by the military in this direction. In December, Central Command issued an order for troops to turn off geolocation services and review device privacy settings. Kevin Uretsky, Fox News.
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2: Twitter is back, sort of, but not really. It's pretty well understood that X, the social media platform now owned and further developed by Elon Musk, was once called Twitter, and from that old version of the platform, we renamed our postings of our simple thoughts as tweets. It helped that it had a little bird icon as its logo. But there's a new thing called Twitter.now, and it's created by a company called Operation Bluebird, headed up by Stephen Coates, one of the old Twitter's former lawyers. Elon Musk and X tried suing them last year, but it appears X gave up their trademarks on the old names. Coates says in a LinkedIn post they're not looking to recreate the old network like Blue Sky tried doing, but is testing out new methods for monitoring and ranking user postings without using concealed algorithms. Oh, and if you want to get in on it, it costs $20 to join the platform tests. With Fox on Tech, I'm Evan Brown, Fox News.
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5: News. I'm Deborah Valentine. President Trump announcing that all 50 states have signed on to participate in his most favored nation's Medicaid drug pricing model.
6: We take historic action to officially extend the benefits of our most favored nation agreements on prescription drug prices to state Medicaid programs all across the nation. They go into the states, and the states are going to look very good.
5: The administration says the Medicaid generous model will save billions in prescription drug costs. President Trump says he has a deal with Denmark to permanently bolster the U.S. military presence in Greenland. Fox's Kevin Cork.
7: The sweeping agreement grants U.S. permanent military rights on the strategically placed Arctic island.
5: The announcement on Friday comes after months of threatening to take the island by force. 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
9: I'm Gianna Gelosi with your Fox True Crime Minute. Illinois State Police announced they have a new lead in the 34-year-old cold case of murdered college student Tammy Zawicki. The 21-year-old disappeared August 23, 1992. She had been dropping her brother off at Northwestern in Evanston, Illinois, and traveling back to her college in Iowa when her car broke down. 10 days later, her body was found wrapped in a blanket off a highway in southwest Missouri. State Police say a semi-truck driver was seen near Zawicki's car around the time of her disappearance. Now, decades later, investigators Investigators are looking into a person of interest who may have been hitchhiking with that truck driver before Zawicki's murder. Teresa Terry Belensky, maiden name Vega, would have been 32 years old at the time and was known to hitchhike. She died in 2014 and is not a suspect, but police want more information about her and her whereabouts in the late 80s to the mid-90s to hopefully crack the cold case. There's more on this story at foxnews.com or subscribe to the Fox True Crime Podcast. I'm Gianna Gelosi with your Fox True Crime Minute.
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11: With football season getting underway, here's something you

0: never wondered, why is a football field exactly 100 yards long? It wasn't always. The answer goes back nearly 150 years. Early football, borrowed from rugby, was played on fields that varied from school to school. But in 1881, Yale's Walter Camp, an influential coach and football rules pioneer, helped standardize the field at 110 yards with no end zones. Then in 1912, officials shortened the playing field to 100 yards and added 10-yard end zones, creating the familiar layout still used today. Hash marks arrived in 1933, and in 1974, the NFL moved the goalpost to the back of the end zone. Camp also introduced the line of scrimmage, the snap from center, and the system of downs, helping transform rugby into the game millions of Americans love today. Matt Murphy, Fox News.
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4: News. I'm Roxanne Evans. President Trump announcing a new deal with Denmark and Greenland, giving the U.S. permanent military access to the Arctic island. The deal does not transfer ownership of Greenland to the United States. And the Trump administration expanding its most favored nation drug pricing program to every state. The president at the Oval Office Friday speaking about potential savings.
5: Economic advisors estimate that the most favored nation's deals that we're extending to states today will save Medicaid over $64 billion.
4: It aims to lower drug prices to those paid by comparably developed countries. It will be used by all Medicaid programs across the country. Tensions rising with Iran as President weighs his next move, either militarily or economically, as the war enters its seventh month. 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
9: Donald Trump's America.
10: The president will play a prominent role in a rare midterm convention for Republicans next month. The two-day convention is set for September 9th and 10th in Dallas. The two major parties traditionally hold multi-day conventions in the summer of presidential election years. But President Trump floated the idea of a midterm gathering several months ago in an effort to boost candidates running in a year Republicans are trying to hold on to control of the House and Senate. Democrats also considered holding a midterm convention, but have not announced plans for one. The RNC says Vice President J.D. Vance will deliver a keynote address on the convention's opening night. President Trump will also appear that first night and deliver a keynote address on the convention's second night. Over the course of the two-night event, organizers say more than 100 speakers will take the stage to lay out what they call a primetime showcase for President Trump's success. At the White House, Jared Halpern, Fox News.
9: Securing America.
11: Undersecretary of War Elbridge Colby visited NATO headquarters in Brussels Thursday, where he spoke to the alliance about the U.S. goal for more investment and involvement from NATO's European members concerning defense on that continent. Colby addressed the issue during a joint press appearance with NATO Secretary General Mark Rutte.
12: How we go forward together in a world in which Europe, which is obviously a very wealthy continent, can and is taking primary responsibility for its own conventional defense, obviously the United States remaining committed to NATO.
11: Secretary Rutte spoke about the amount of the investment the European nations are making.
13: $139 billion extra spent on defense by the Canadians and the Europeans compared to the years before, and it is still continuing, and there's still much more to be done.
11: Colby said that in the meantime, the U.S. will continue its review of the military's force posture in Europe, which was ordered by War Secretary Pete Hegseth earlier in the year. Kim Uretsky, Fox News.
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3: News. I'm Deborah Valentine. President Donald Trump has banned three news agencies from covering the White House. Fox's Peter Doocy.
4: A senior White House official is telling us that brass at CNN, MS Now, and Politico are being informed that they can't come to campus.
3: The move is a test of constitutional First Amendment protections. Millions of people across Cuba without electricity after its power grid collapsed. The Ministry of Energy and Mines announced the blackout on its official X account. A cause was not mentioned. Pakistani security forces Saturday ended a standoff with militants holed up inside a police compound in northwestern Pakistan. Officials say the confrontation began Friday after a suicide bomber rammed an explosives-laden vehicle into a mosque. Gunmen stormed the facility, killing 21 people and wounding 103 others. 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
9: This is House Call for Health. Children who lose a parent may be more likely to suffer with mental health problems. Around 22% of kids who lose one of their parents develop a diagnosable disorder, compared with just 11% of kids with both parents. This according to a study linked to national survey data from more than 6,000 Australian households with children between the ages of 4 and 17. Around 29% of kids who lost a parent to death later developed a mental health issue, and between 20 and 22% of kids experienced the same if their parents separated or if one of the parents was in custody. The rate of mental health disorder for children ages 4 to 11 who lost a parent to death was even higher at 38%. For those kids who lost a biological parent to death, more than one in four experienced depression, anxiety, ADHD, or other problems. The study was reported in the Australian Journal of Psychology. For more health news, go to foxnewshealth.com. House Call for Health. I'm Lisa Brady, Fox News. This is House Call for Health. A woman in Tennessee has been left paralyzed from the chest down, and her family claims this stems from a drug mix-up at a hospital in Nashville. The family of 72-year-old Glenda Dorton says she went to Ascension St. Thomas Hospital for a routine knee replacement surgery and that she was given potassium chloride instead of the anesthetic intended for an epidural procedure. Her family says that mistake led to the paralysis. The hospital says there was a medication error that happened in its pharmacy and that three other patients were also impacted. Dorton's family says they don't blame the doctors, the anesthesiologist, or the immediate care team for the mix-up. Unrelated to the case, the National Institutes of Health says potassium chloride is a medication used in the management and treatment of hypokalemia, which is when you don't have enough potassium in your blood. For more health news, go to foxnewshealth.com. 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I'm Lisa Brady, Fox News.
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9: News, I'm Roxanne Evans. President Trump announcing a new deal with Denmark to bolster the U.S. military presence in Greenland after months of threatening to take the island by force from the NATO ally. The president also saying he's banning CNN, MS Now, and Politico from the White House for publishing what he described as, quote, fake news. The Senate battle in Texas between Republican Ken Paxton and Democrat James Tallarico has some calling it a toss-up. Congressman Chip Roy tells Fox Business's The Bottom Line, the party just needs more time.
10: We've got to tell the American people, you should like what we've been doing, but you're right, we're not there yet. Let us finish the job. We need time to finish the job.
9: The conflict with Iran and its impact on U.S. economy has caused concern among some voters. 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
11: You're listening to Super Talk News. I'm Caleb Saylor. SEC play opens up for Ole Miss and Mississippi State this weekend. In Oxford, the Rebels are gearing up for a top 10 matchup against bitter rival LSU and former head coach Lane Kiffin.
12: I think they'll be locked in. I think they'll be focused. Obviously, we got to do a good job as coaches to give them really good plans and put them in good position to be able to have success.
11: That was Ole Miss head man Pete Golding. On the flip side, the Bulldogs will be on the road against a gritty South Carolina team with a revamped offense.
13: The atmosphere Saturday afternoon is going to be elite. And so for our guys, dominating the environment is something that we talk about nonstop, controlling what we can control, playing clean football, pre-snap, both sides of the ball. We've got a process. We've got to dominate that process, and it'll be a huge focus point for us.
11: That was Mississippi State head coach Jeff Lebby. For more information, go to supertalk.fm.
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16: Mississippians can get an early start on Christmas shopping this year with the Holiday Market rolling into Jackson this month. The three-day event will take place in the Mississippi Trade Mart from September 18th through the 20th. According to officials, the market will bring in over 125 merchants from across the country offering holiday decor, gifts, gourmet food, jewelry, and more. Also, don't miss out on the two ticketed events, Margaritas and Mistletoes from 4 to 8 p.m. on the 18th, and Muffins and Mimosas from 9 a.m. to noon on the 19th. It's election season in Mississippi with midterms just under 2 months away. Secretary of State Michael Watson is looking to keep voters up to speed on some recent changes. A recent legislative update in the Magnolia State altered how some races are determined. To see which elections have been changed to majority votes or plurality votes, find the full story at supertalk.fm. With Supertalk News, I'm Griffin Ray.
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1: Ladies and gentlemen, boys and girls, it's Eric Erickson, and I'm delighted to have you with me. The phone number, if you want to be on the program, is 877-973-7425. 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It is going to be a heck of a show. We're going to have a lot of fun, and I hope to see you there. I'll hang out with the crowd and all of that. Oh, that reminds me, I have to tell my assistant I got to get a different hotel room. So, you know, I overshare with you guys probably way more than I should, and suggested that I would be staying at the hotel, which is on site at the Gas South Theater. Well, the security team found out about it. They're like, you're not staying there now, buddy. Oh, well, such is life. We have to move on. Where are the normal people? Can I just, I need to ask that. Where are the normal people? I want to read you a post. I'm not going to give you the name of the person who wrote it. What I will tell you is that, the person who wrote it is a very progressive person. And he is in no way, shape, or form a conservative. And I know this guy by listening to, I don't listen to very many podcasts, but he has a tech podcast. And so I listen to this person. This is a person who, just to give you a sense of things, as I understand it, and I may not have all the details right, but when Elon Musk went to the right hard, this guy got rid of his Tesla and got a Rivian. Which, by the way, if I'm real honest with you, I prefer the look of that. I realize Tesla's the gold standard and all, but man, I just think the Cybertruck is one of the ugliest vehicles ever made on planet Earth. I mean, the Cybertruck is hideous looking. It may be cool inside. It may have cool options. But y'all, you got to acknowledge it is one of the ugliest vehicles ever designed by anyone. And if you're going to get an electric SUV, get a Rivian. It actually looks like it is an SUV and is actually functional. And it doesn't look like this. I mean, all I can think is someone who was on a short bus one day on his way to a special needs learning program, scribbled something, and Elon Musk is like, this is beautiful, we'll make it. It's one of the ugliest things I've ever seen. My kids, literally, when they see one of these on the roads, they say, a village is missing a D-bag, Dad. And I kind of agree. I think the only people who buy the Cybertruck are the people who want to get a rise out of other people. Or they're super nerds. They're hideous-looking vehicles. I don't care about the practicality. And it's not a super practical vehicle, by the way. It may look cool to you, and it may be able to power your house for a week, but I just think that they are the dumbest, ugliest-looking vehicle on the planet. But this guy switched to Rivian, not because he thought that the Cybertruck was hideous, but because he hated Elon Musk's politics. And I want to read for you this. And I find this very notable. This person, I'm not gonna say his name, but I just want you to know he's a very progressive technologist. He writes, for the first half of my childhood in suburban Ohio, we lived next to Bob. Bob and his wife were a kind, reserved older couple who decorated their home mostly with crucifixes and talked about Jesus a lot. Bob helped my mom with a lot of common household tasks after my dad died. When she woke up to a small fire on our deck and didn't call the fire department, she called Bob. I never learned any of Bob's political views, though I can make some guesses in retrospect. They never mattered. He was just our neighbor. We later moved and hit the neighbor jackpot with Van. Van was deeply kind, generous, and friendly, the sort of neighbor everyone wishes for. In my lazy teenage years, he'd often mow our lawn or shovel our snow for us before I even woke up. As his mobility later declined, I was honored to return the favor. Van and his delightful wife passed away years ago before I learned how either of them felt about any political issue. If they were my neighbors today, how likely would that be? If I learned today that my neighbors have political views that my side considers unacceptable and unforgiving, should I be able to have dinner at their house, shovel their snow, or even greet them outside? Should I be condemned for supporting or associating with them in non-political context? Should I be condemned for not publicly condemning them myself? While privilege and power dynamics play a complex and unavoidable role in this, I don't want to associate with any community that would insist on either of those. And I can't help but feel that maybe we're better off before we knew everyone's hot takes on everything. The town coffee shop was just a coffee shop. We weren't publicly shamed for going there because one of the owners was a rear end. It was just a place to hang out with our friends. Our casual friends were just casual friends. We didn't expect them to take positions on the world's most complicated conflicts. We could just talk about the weather and TV shows and maybe sometimes grab a beer, and our neighbors were just our neighbors. Where have all the normal people gone? Social media is not a normal place. And the more people spend time, particularly on Twitter and TikTok, the less normal they become. Think of the women on TikTok who defend Lindsey Clancy, who admits to murdering her children. Some of these women, in order to justify their defense of Lindsey Clancy, had to concoct a conspiracy theory that it wasn't Lindsey Clancy, but it was actually her husband. Think about the people on the right who are now defending this candidate in Texas for attacking Indian kids for cheering on the University of Texas. You know, many of those kids are American citizens in the picture that Beau French posted lamenting the brown-skinned kids at the University of Texas. And they're going to be interviewed over the coming weeks about a Republican candidate for their state attacking them for not being white. And the story is going to perpetuate itself. Whether you agree with them or not, it was terrible politics, but you should not agree with them. And yet too many people do. Where are the normal people? I think the normal people are still there, but they're at work. Maybe they're listening. I hope they're listening to me. And normal people decide elections. And this is one of the problems that both the right and the left have these days, is that the outer extremes of the political parties are driving the party positions, and they're alienating the normal people who will ultimately decide the election. And the question becomes, do the normal people stay home in November and say a pox on both your house, or do they hold their nose and pick one because they're not as bad as the other? And a lot of them, I think, will go and hold their nose and say, I don't like these guys either, but at least they're not those guys, because that's what Americans tend to do. We go vote. We're unhappy with our choices, and we try to find the most normal one. And there is a movement within the right to make the right as insane as the left. I saw Bill Maher's monologue. In fact, let me play you some of this. Bill Maher on Real Time on HBO. Just listen to Bill Maher from this weekend.
2: After 9/11, there was a big debate. Was this a clash of civilizations? It was, and it still is. Not between Muslims and Christians. No reasonable person was saying that. But radical Islamism versus Western liberalism? Yes, that's a real thing. Fighting people who hate freedom of religion and hate homosexuals and hate the idea of women as equal and free humans. How did liberals wind up on their side? And many did. 1 in 5 young Americans now has a positive view of Osama bin Laden. He's like Luigi Mangione in a turban.
1: He also made a point some of you will disagree with, that the stolen election of 2020 is for Republicans what the Gaza genocide is for Democrats. It's something you have to believe in to signal your loyalty to a tribe, even though it's not true. In fact, a lot of the cultural campaigns we have today are just insistent on making people who know otherwise say things they know aren't true to prove cultural affinity and tribal loyalism. Where did the normal people go? I hope they're still there. We are being led around in this country now on both sides by a group of malcontents who on both sides are increasingly racist. Yeah, I'm really glad that before the right decided that there were too many non-white American citizens at the University of Texas, that they would get rid of affirmative action for college admissions. Before they started ignoring Kurt Lazarus, they at least did the right thing on affirmative action. Now suddenly they want DEI for white people. I don't want DEI at all. I want the best and brightest to succeed. And yet I think there's some creeping doubts that white kids coming out of public high schools are smart now. And so you got some white people on the right who want DEI for white kids. You know what? If there is an Asian kid smarter than the white kid, I want the Asian kid to get the job. If there is an atheist who is a better engineer than the Christian, I want the atheist to get the engineering job when he builds my house. There are too many people in the church who get wrapped up into politics. Think about the number of politicians in Texas, or the number of preachers in Texas who have been perfectly comfortable telling their congregation that you got to go vote for the multiple adulterous Ken Paxton, who staff turned him into the FBI for political corruption because, well, James Tallarico's a heretic. Will they now say anything about Beau French and his racism? Probably not, because he has an R next to his name. And normal people are willing to say this guy's bad, regardless of his party. Normal people are willing to speak out about the racists in our midst. Normal people really don't care that much about race and racism. Normal people have jobs and families, and they're really not that worked up about politics on a daily basis. Normal people this past week, they were watching NFL games on Wednesday and Thursday night. They weren't watching a political convention. I qualify as a normal person. I watched exactly 0 seconds of the Republican convention. I had to go back and watch stuff later so that I could talk to you guys about it. But I watch football games. Normal people watch football. Think about the people who won't watch NFL games today because years ago Colin Kaepernick took a knee and they decided it's still woke. I don't care. I got some friends of mine who were upset about the national anthem in a football game where they played the music and no one sang. I couldn't care. I'm there for the football game. I want to watch the football game. I don't care about the black national anthem and all the virtue signaling the NFL figures it needs to do. And normal people don't particularly care. They're there for the football game. Normal people don't watch the WNBA, nor do they want boys and girls bathrooms. Normal people want a secure border. Normal people want low taxes. And normal people do not need a $5,000 welfare payment from the federal government. They just want to keep their taxes. Normal people don't want their wives on welfare either, J.D. Vance. Normal people want to keep their money. We are being governed, run, controlled, and dictated to by people who think Twitter is real life on the left and the right. I'm going to repeat one of my favorite stories that I came up with. I'm just proud of myself for coming up with it. When the legion of demons got out of the possessed men and in the herd of pigs and they ran down and drowned in the lake because Jesus cast them out, demons are immortal, so they got out of the pigs and they invented Twitter. And the demons are on Twitter stirring everybody up against everybody. And the more you stay online, the more you are catechized by the demons and the less you become a normal human being.

0: Normal human beings can disagree with each other on politics and not care about it. They can still go grab a beer and watch a football game together. Normal people can go play a round of golf together without having to talk about politics. Normal people can have a regular, normal conversation with other regular, normal people and not spend time on politics because they recognize politics should be one of the small spheres of their life, not one of the great spheres of their life. Normal people are out there. They're working. They're voting. They're raising families. They're going to movies, and they're going to Little League events, and they're going to athletic events, and they're playing golf, and they're hunting, and they're fishing, and they're going to restaurants, and they're cooking for friends, and they're inviting friends over. Normal people are doing these things, and those are the people who ultimately determine the election. And I want you to understand something, that if you lose the election in November, it's because the normal people in your state decided that your party was the weirder party and the more obnoxious party. And I think Republicans might be surprised by some of the election outcomes this year because they traded normal for crazy. And the normal people look at the Democrats and say, well, they're crazy, too. They're just not as crazy. And in other states, the Democrats are going to realize that, you know what? We should have listened to Kirk Lazarus, and we didn't. And we let those people dictate our politics, and the normal people rejected us there. I think the normal people having the ultimate say in the election outcome, because they're the swing voters, is a good thing. But, man, we could use some more normalcy in our political conversations right now.
1: Those who love him, listen to find out what he's going to say next. Those who disagree with him, also listen to see what he's going to say next. It's the Eric Erickson Show.
0: 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Again, everything I talk about on the show, and then all the stuff I don't have time to get to, it's all in the email that comes out at noon. 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
2: Did you know there's no such thing as darkness? I mean, it's a thing, but it's not a thing. Technically, darkness is just the absence of light. Someone living in physical darkness for extended periods of time suffers physically and mentally. Darkness is disorienting and debilitating. You know, the same types of things happen to individuals and societies in a spiritual and moral sense. Look, it's not actually that hard to diagnose the darkening condition of our souls and our society. We are actually moving further away from the light. Friends, here is the elementary truth we must embrace. God is light. Jesus is the light of the world. And the further we drift from him, the darker things will become. The need of your heart and mine and the need of our day is a genuine awakening, a real turning to God. He's the light, the antidote to the darkness. This is Tom Gray, and This Stuff Matters.
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1: 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You get the show notes, the actual show notes that come out when the show starts for the next few weeks. We're getting rid of the paywall so you can see what it is, and you'll understand why it's so valuable. 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For the next couple of weeks, you're going to have the paywall gone so you can be smarter than the average bear. I got to play you some audio, and this gets back to normalcy. And the normal people actually want crime taken care of.
2: Now, data does show that drug overdose deaths are down 17% and EMS calls to overdoses are down about 22% compared to this time last year within King County as a whole. Meanwhile, the mayor's proposed budget is expected in the coming weeks, which will reveal what public safety departments, if any, will see cuts or keep their funding as the city faces a large budget deficit. Reporting live here in Seattle tonight, Tyler Cunnington, Como News.
3: Tyler, thanks very much. In a statement, Mayor Katie Wilson said she appreciates hearing from business community and says many of their requests are already underway. She went on to say this, quote, Seattle is making progress step by step.
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1: Which they probably should, because inflation still isn't getting 2%. Concurrent to this, by the way, the president has said that there's no need for more AI regulation, and essentially points out exactly what I have pointed out. The president, I agree that these AI companies are trying to capture the regulators, and that we should not let them, and frankly, Congress is just too dumb to figure it out themselves. By the way, the Speaker of the House was also on, I don't know that I actually pulled the clip on this. Maybe I, no, I don't think I did.
2: Security of making sure the models are safe.
3: Yeah, but they're calling for that to happen as soon as possible. They're conveying this urgency. They're conveying fears. They want a consistent set of rules of the road for everyone. So when are you going to invite these moguls, these AI experts to Washington? I mean, it sounds to me like they would come tomorrow or Tuesday.
2: Yeah, but Jake, here's the problem. I've been meeting with all of them individually since I became speaker. I mean, regularly. I've visited with all these guys. The problem is they all have a different prescription on what they say the regulation is supposed to be. The problem is they're all competitors. Each one of them wants to maintain an edge over the others. What David Sachs is saying in his post that was just published late last night is that they need to take personal responsibility first, and we need to get them all in a room at the same time and agree on what the guardrails are. That's the only way to do this. If Congress just races in and does some sort of emergency session to try to regulate AI, we will lose the race to China, and that is a threat to every single American. So we've got to have balance. We've got to have steady hands at the wheel. I'm one of the ones calling for the summoning of this meeting, and I will be pushing that myself because it is a top priority. But we don't need everybody to panic right now. We need to handle this new technology like we have others in the past and make sure we're doing everything we can responsibly to also not smother American innovation. We have to do both things simultaneously.
1: Well said, Mr. Speaker. Now, we got to talk about the Republican ad war as well that's firing up. Before we do, though, I want to go over to Ponca City, Oklahoma, and talk to Claude, not Anthropics Claude, but the actual human being Claude. Welcome to the show. How are you?
4: Oh, great, sir. How are you doing today?
1: Good. What's going on?
4: I was just listening to your observation about normal people not wanting to discuss politics, but about, you know, the news of the day.
1: Mm-hmm.
4: And I never paint a whole section of people with a broad brush. Most normal people want to be informed. Most normal people would vote against the policies, either Democrat or Republican, if they had the information. But like you say, it's not apathy, but most people don't listen to the news because they rather listen to something else, and they take for granted that everything is going to be okay. However, that is a time difference in what normal used to be. Normally, normal people, as you say, were informed, and they voted accordingly. That was back in when we only had three or four stations. And basically, normal people were forced to watch the news that came on at 6 o'clock because mm-hmm. it was on every channel. Now, with these sounds where you get 100 stations and where you are deflected by entertainment and football and sports, most people prefer to watch the sports, and they can get around without listening to the news. So normal people mostly think that they're representatives represent them, either with or either a D saying that, and then normal people are upset now because they didn't pay attention. Because now, finally, after this talking about football, we are now affected with higher taxes, with gas prices, and everything else. After normal people had known that, the normal people would have voted against it. And that they knew about the taxes. But the point is, normal people would have, and because of the complacency that they have until the price of water and everything goes up and we get war and 9/11. And when you talk about the Asians, you know, if they are smart, there was suspicion why there were so many Asians. That depends on what we need to specify. Are we talking

0: talking about the Asian exchange students who came over that also learned, they went to MIT and took all our knowledge there. And so we have to be more specific when we talk about things and more observant. Sure, it is. I talk to people, and most people don't want to get involved in politics, so they talk about it. Anything that's possible because they don't know, because the average person doesn't know.
1: So, Claude, let me jump in here, because that's well stated. And I would just say as well to add to your point that normal people, they don't focus on politics, and they tend to elect people they think will do a good job. And more normal people are, well, they're juxtaposing the parties against each other. This is why we're swinging back and forth so much between Republicans and Democrats, is I really do think one of the biggest issues we have in the country right now is you have people who, they try not to pay attention to politics. They got lives, they got families, they got jobs, they got hobbies, they got interests. They pass things off to the politicians, and then, like you said, they wake up one day and their taxes are high. We have gone to war with Iran, and looks like we didn't actually have a plan to win the war, and so they're going to swing back the other way. And they do get worn out of the back and forth. And so two things happen. One is they do a pox on both your houses and they stay home. And the other is they really get mad at the party in power and they go side with the other people. I have a sneaking suspicion what's going to happen this time is that they're in certain states so aggravated with how insane the Democrats have gotten, they're going to go vote for the Republicans nonetheless. And in other states, they're so mad about how insane the Republicans are, they're going to go vote for the Democrats. And the Republican message right now is to remind people of how insane the Democrats are. The Senate Leadership Fund is the Republican super PAC, and it just dropped $25 million across seven races. It's going to spend $8.44 million in Ohio, $4.72 million in North Carolina, $3.81 in Iowa, $3.56 in Maine, $1.81 in Michigan, $1.53 in New Hampshire, $1.13 in Alaska. Notice the two races where the money's not being spent. One is Texas. But the answer to that is that the president's super PAC is spending $10 million in Texas, so the Senate Leadership Fund money is not needed there. Notice the other one, though. They're not spending money in Georgia. They're not spending money in Georgia. That is pretty noticeable that the Republican Senate Leadership Fund is not spending money for Mike Collins in Georgia. They're spending money in Texas. So, well, the Trump super PAC is spending money in Texas. But none of them are spending money in Georgia. I got to tell you, so there is an ad in Georgia for Mike Collins, and it is an AI ad of John Ossoff, that he spends his time on his makeup and his hair and not enough time on you. And essentially it comes across as John Ossoff is too attractive to be elected to the state. It's a very weird ad, and it's all AI generated. And I find it weird that some of these GOP consultants, and in Texas, by the way, in Texas, Ken Paxton is running an ad against James Tallarico, and it's the Tallarico version of the Bible. And it has all the crazy things that Tallarico has said, but instead of using the actual video clips of James Tallarico, it's AI generated. It's the weirdest dumb thing I think I've seen. Why are you using AI generated creep video when you actually have Tallarico on video saying the things you're saying he says? Use the actual video so people know it's true, but they're not doing it. The trying to take shortcuts to do AI generated videos, the one in George on Ossoff is just dumb. The only people I know who've seen it who've had a reaction to it is like, this is a dumb ad. There are so many good attack ads you could do on Ossoff, and this is your one, that he's too pretty to be elected to office is ridiculous. It's just notable that the National Republicans, as I said, they've given up on Georgia. They're going to give up on North Carolina. Their ad buy for Michael Whatley, North Carolina, is not a significant ad buy at all. But now, what's notable is they're spinning in New Hampshire. New Hampshire's at play, folks. The Democrats elected Chris Pappas as their nominee. He's a career congressman in Washington, and he's running against John Sununu, who used to be a senator in Washington, who knows New Hampshire like the back of his hand. His brother has been the popular governor there. His father was the chief of staff to George H.W. Bush. He himself had been in the Senate. He left, and now he's running again. The Republicans are giving a run for their money for the Democrats in New Hampshire in a way they just might be able to pull it off. Sununu's a rock star up there. Republicans probably going to hold Maine. They may pick up Michigan. And time again, look at where the Republicans are doing well this year. One of the places Republicans are doing well is in Michigan. Why? Because you've got Abdul El-Sayed, they're saying, his name is. He is still defending himself against Hassan Piker. He's talking about a Twitch streamer. That's Hassan Piker. He refers to him as a Twitch streamer. Abdul El-Sayed invited Hassan Piker to campaign for him, not the other way around.
2: Voters in your state who are concerned about your relationship with Piker. You have condemned anti-Semitism, but not called out his rhetoric directly. Why not?
3: With all due respect, this is the third time you've asked about a Twitch streamer in California. I've done four events in Michigan this week. You know what didn't come up? Twitch streamers in California. You know what did come up? Grocery prices. The fact that people can't see a doctor. The worry that they have about the quality of air and water. I'm not interested in having a conversation about streamers in California because they are not raising the prices of gas and groceries. I'm more interested in having a conversation about tariff policies and trade wars we shouldn't be fighting, about hot wars with Iran, about AI, which I know we were supposed to talk about right now. So let's actually talk about the issues that are affecting people instead of getting distracted by whatever the president says we should be talking about. Their whole game is to make us fight culture wars so that we don't pay attention to the fact that the president has made $2.2 billion. His family has made even more. How about your family in Michigan? How about your ability to afford the basic things? How about the ability to believe that you could see a doctor without having to potentially fall into medical debt? Those are the conversations that people are having. Those are the conversations I'm interested in having. So yeah, I'm not all that interested in having a conversation about a Twitch streamer, forgive me, when people can't afford their gas and their groceries.
1: But he's the one who set himself up for it. He's the one who decided to campaign with the guy, and Republicans are reminding people that he wrapped himself around Hassan Piker, and now he's having to defend it, and he doesn't want to defend it. He wants to call him a random Twitch streamer. It's fascinating to me. And I'm glad the Republicans are starting to spend money in these races because, you all know I'm not a fan of Ken Paxton. I still think he could win. Still think he'd be better vote in the reliable vote in the Senate than Tallarico, just a freak. But I also understand that what Republicans have forgotten in Texas is that they've got to make a case for independent voters to vote Republican. And the Beau French racist arguments and the Ken Paxton corruption issues are kind of a way to turn off independent voters. And the independent voters are the normal people. They're not tied into partisan politics, but they're going to go shape the election. And you alienate them, you risk losing. 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
1: Did you know there's no such thing as darkness? I mean, it's a thing, but it's not a thing. Technically, darkness is just the absence of light. Someone living in physical darkness for extended periods of time suffers physically and mentally. Darkness is disorienting and debilitating. You know, the same types of things happen to individuals and societies in a spiritual and moral sense. Look, it's not actually that hard to diagnose the darkening condition of our souls and our society. We are actually moving further away from the light. Friends, here is the elementary truth we must embrace. God is light. Jesus is the light of the world. And the further we drift from Him, the darker things will become. The need of your heart and mine and the need of our day is a genuine awakening, a real turning to God. He's the light, the antidote to the darkness. This is Tom Gray, and This Stuff Matters.
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6: There was a black soldier sitting on his helmet with a flashlight, reading the Bible and explaining it to the guys sitting around him and asking questions.
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6: Now, we left that. I don't know why we left. We went in. It was snowing. We can't get out. It was before daylight. There wasn't a cloud in the sky, full of stars. Snow was all over the place, and it was so quiet you could hear the quietness, you know. Mm. And there was one star in the east that seemed like brighter than all the rest.

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1: Howdy, howdy, howdy. It's Eric Erickson here. Glad to have you with me. The phone number 877-973-7425 should you wish to be on the program. I want to play this clip for you. This is the President of the United States as he was leaving Ireland the other day.
2: I want to mention one thing. Taoiseach and I talked about it, and Shane talked about it, and everybody's been bugging me. They're saying, would you do me a favor? It's so unfair what's going on. Could you possibly take the tariffs off of Irish whiskey? And I said, on behalf of the United States of America, I am going to take the tariffs off of...

0: old fashioned. I don't like that we have a president who can shape trade policy by picking and choosing the winners and losers like that and say, well, the people want me to take the tariff off Irish whiskey, so I'm going to take the tariff off that. But I don't like the Mexicans, so I'm going to drive up the tariff on this. The Canadians have pissed me off this week, so they get a 50% tariff. And these guys over here now, we're going to have no tariff with them except on this. And by the way, I'm going to rename Lake Ontario Lake America. I don't think we should have, I don't think the founders intended for us to have a president that had that much power. And I wish Congress would do its job, and I'm glad that to a degree so many of the tariffs have been found illegal by the U.S. Supreme Court under federal law. But I prefer him to the other side and a lot of his policies I like, I don't like that the president is willing to use tariff policy the way he's doing it. It's bad for the economy and it's bad for the American people. And the salve is not a $5,000 check for all Americans. The Biden $2,000 check for all Americans provoked inflation. The $5,000 check is going to provoke it more. And don't look now, the bond market has given up on Americans ever finding fiscal sanity, and the yield has gone up. We are headed towards a dangerous financial situation in this country because of the spending profligacy by both Republicans and Democrats in Congress. It's a bipartisan spending habit. Both sides are doing it. Both sides just want to buy people's votes with money. It is not saving the future for our kids. It is a reckless, bad stewardship. And we don't spend enough time talking about stewardship, but we probably should, because the president, when he starts doing these sorts of things with trade policy, is not being a good steward of our American finances. And we gotta save the country. And part of that involves, well, saving money. 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
5: Fox News, I'm Paul Stevens. President Trump says he's got a deal worked out with Denmark to permanently bolster the U.S. military presence in Greenland.
6: The sweeping agreement grants U.S. permanent military rights on the strategically placed Arctic island.
5: And that's Fox's Kevin Cork. The Friday announcement coming after months of threatening to take the island by force. The president also announcing that all 50 states have signed on to what's called his most favored nation's Medicaid drug pricing model.
7: We take historic action and to officially extend the benefits of our most favored nation agreements on prescription drug prices to state Medicaid programs all across the nation. They go into the states, and the states are going to look very good.
5: Now, the administration says the Medicaid generous model will save billions in prescription drug costs for Americans. America's listening to Fox News.
3: You're listening to Super Talk News. I'm Caleb Saylor. More than $104 million is being awarded to 167 healthcare projects in Mississippi. Governor Tate Reeves announced on Monday that the funding is being allocated through the state's Rural Health Transformation Program.
8: Now, as a reminder, we initially announced a little over $80 million for these first three programs, but we increased the budget due to the demand. I wish we could have funded every single good idea, and there were a lot of them. But I am encouraged that so many more opportunities are coming our way. Because, and this is why it is important to put today in perspective, this is just the beginning. We are still in year one of a five-year program.
3: He added that more announcements are on the horizon.
8: We still have more year one investments on both workforce and psychiatric emergency services to be announced, most likely in the next 30 to 45 days.
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13: The Mississippi Book Festival in Jackson is returning for its 12th year on September 26th. The Literary Lawn Party brings readers and authors to the capital city every year in an exhilarating celebration of books. Folks from all over can enjoy a full day of reading, book signings, panels, and writing workshops at the Capitol Grounds and Galloway Church. Festivities start at 9 in the morning, so be sure to get there early to enjoy a full day of all things literature. Trustmark Park will once again transform into a winter wonderland this holiday season. The Mississippi Mud Monsters announced that the Southern Lights will be back after a successful debut in 2025. But this year, officials say there will be even more lights along with an ice skating rink that will be 900 square feet larger than last Christmas. Specific dates, hours, tickets, and other details about Southern Lights will be revealed in the weeks to come. For all things Mississippi, go to supertalk.fm. With Supertalk News, I'm Griffin Ray.
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21: 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Again, we can't thank you enough for joining us here. Hey, we've got a great show. David Ellis is going to be joining me here shortly. I want to give you a couple of quick updates, one having to do with my book and the other having to do with this supplemental feeding change and the public comment period going to be closing on the 22nd. I'll give you the details on that here in just a second. But I'm excited to tell you that my book, Finding Hope, 25 Lifelines for Life Storms, was a number one new release on Amazon. Exciting to see that. But I put a lot of focus on independent bookstores in Mississippi. So you can, if you want the book, you can go to most independent bookstores in Mississippi. If you go to one that doesn't have the book, just asking for it will cause them to get it. At least that's the hope. But the key bookstores across Mississippi have already put it in, and the sales are going really well. You know, these are lessons for people who've gone through storms or for the people who love them. And as I've said before, it started with Hurricane Katrina, I mean, the worst natural disaster in American history. And what that storm taught us is really important. But it's ultimately built from my own story of battling dyslexia, the work that I did as a first responder and having to deal with PTSD, the night that my own heart stopped. And then the people that I've talked to since then on this show, people who have face suicide or grief or war or illness or loss, and they still found their way forward. I mean, one of the stories that I tell, of course, is my friend Ramsey Russell. Just an incredible story of what he faced after he was burned over 80% of his body at the age of 15. I joined him on the Duck Season. It's Duck Season Somewhere podcast recently, and that's up there now if you really want to learn a little bit more. But you know, inside these lessons, you're going to find about the importance of making family your anchor. You're going to read about why we should all learn CPR, because you know you may actually be standing at the ultimate crossroads for someone along the way. The importance of building your village so you don't have to walk through your storm alone. There's so many lessons. I mean, one of the most important, I think, is about the lesson about getting your hands dirty in service, you know, giving back to your community and volunteering. And so there's a powerful lesson in my book about volunteers and community, you know, giving another important lesson to community leaders, and that the importance of all of us, once we find hope, to pass hope forward to others. There is an incredible lesson, as I've mentioned many times on this show, about how the outdoors can save us. So many wonderful stories in my book about the importance of looking at the outdoors as a sanctuary, and what a wonderful way to find hope, especially when you spend time in the woods with other people. So if you know someone that you're worried about and they need hope, you can buy this book as a gift to them. It's something you can put in their hands and hopefully they can find hope. We've got some great book signings. Actually, two coming up this week on the coast at Pass Books and at Pass Books and Pass Christian. This Thursday, September the 17th, from 6 to 7:30. It's going to be an interesting one because I get a chance to say a few things about my work, my book. There's going to be a Q&A, and then we'll do a book signing afterwards. And then on the following Saturday, September the 19th, that's this coming Saturday, at Passbook's Cat Island Coffee House in Ocean Springs.

0: It's at 10. From 10 to noon, I'll be there. So come join me. I look forward to seeing you there. There'll be another one on the coast on December the 5th, but I'll tell you more about that when we get closer to that. Let's see. Got one coming up on November the 5th in Greenwood, and that's at Turn Road Books downtown. Again, we'll give you more details about that as we approach that date. And then it looks like we're going to be doing one on November the 20th in Leland, Mississippi. I'm looking forward to that. My friend Steve Azar will be joining me for that. And we're working through one now with my friend Scott and Cindy Coopwood in Cleveland to do a book signing in Cleveland coming up. And then last but certainly not least in Jackson at Lemuria Books on November the 19th. That's an interesting date, incidentally, because November the 19th is the day I found my father dead. And I write about that in my book. In fact, that was the first one to get scheduled, November the 19th in Jackson at Lemuria, which to some extent I think was kind of a God wink that came across that date on, and that being the first one. So anyway, I look forward to seeing you at these book signings. If you know someone you're worried about, this is a terrific gift to put in their hands. And anyway, once you read it, let me know what you think. Listen, we want to, I want to just say just a few words about feeders in Mississippi. Pierce Young, who's with the department, has done a great job over many years of posting things about managing wildlife and all of that out in the wild. And we know this already, that corn is mostly about car, so it doesn't really necessarily bring much nutritional value. We know that protein can help body and antler growth in some places, but in the Southeast, you know, usually it's cheaper and better to grow the forage, and you know, with food plots or timber work or fire or early successional habitat planning. These are the things that give us the cover and the nesting, and they give us more wildlife and all that. So, you know, research has also shown that mature bucks don't like corn feeders. You know, they travel shorter distances, they bed more, they become more nocturnal. That's the opposite of what we want if we want to see them in the daylight. Then there's the disease side of this. If you look at feeders, they pack deer and turkey and everything else into this small square yards of an area. Turkey parasites spike around those sites. Corn that hits the ground can grow aflatoxin in a few days. They can make bird, quail, and turkey poult sick, and in some cases actually kill them. So feeders are not automatically evil, for sure. They've been used in some regions really well. But in Mississippi, where we can grow our own forage, it's fair to ask, are we spending our money on the right things? And I said it before, in a world of CWD, supplemental feeding maybe is something we ought to think twice about. But look, let's be practical. In Mississippi, a lot of people use feeders. And so the Mississippi Department of Wildlife, Fisheries, and Parks is proposing a rules change, Rule 2.4. And what they're saying is they want to drop the word stationary. So the right now it says stationary in front of spin cast feeders. Stationary feeders are still going to be legal. What's new is you're going to be able to broadcast the feed from a mechanical feeder, a mechanical spinner on a road, a trail, a food plot, or an open area. So any time of the year, as long as it's spread evenly, you cannot dump or pile corn on the ground. Okay, that's still illegal. You still cannot hunt turkeys or migratory birds on feed. You cannot supplementally feed deer inside CWD zones, and there are several of them across the state. And the statute still says that you can't hunt with the aid of bait except the deer exception. The commission already carved out a few years ago as it relates to that. So the proposed change happened on August the 17th. Public comment are still open. They'll close on September the 22nd at 5 o'clock. There'll be a final vote about this on September the 23rd at their commission meeting. You can go to Mississippi Department of Wildlife, Fisheries, and Parks, mdwfp.com, to give your public comment. And yeah, so, you know, let them know how you feel, whether you're for or against this change. I think from a practical point of view, if we're going to feed in Mississippi, it makes sense, knowing what we know about CWD, not to congregate the wildlife, to spread the feed out is, you know, makes a lot of sense. And as we are working these days to eradicate hogs, we're going to be talking more about that on the show today. That's also kind of a practical approach. Listen, if you don't follow Pierce Young now, Pierce Young Wildlife Management page is a good one to follow, man. He's given a lot of great advice about how to manage your property. And he's the assistant coordinator, Mississippi Department of Wildlife, Fisheries, and Parks, Private Lands Program. And he's been with me here on this show many times. A lot of free wildlife management advice there. And while you're at it, you ought to go follow Lan Wolf, the old biologist, at YouTube. No fluff. I mean, he talks to us the way we talk to each other. He's got a lot on there about CWD, about turkey habitat, about lots of stuff. Had a great one on dove hunting recently. So, you know, anyway, if you want to really pay attention to what's happening in the wildlife community in Mississippi, those two are feeds you really ought to take a few minutes and go drill down on. Listen, when we come back on the other side, we're going to be spending the rest of the show with David Ellis. He has had tremendous success in his YouTube world. He's been on the show before. He's a big-time hog eradicator. We'll talk a little bit about that. He's got a new job that might actually surprise you a little bit, one that he does for a good reason, and it's just an interesting story. But when we come back on this side, we'll have David Ellis, so we'll see you right after this break.
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1: 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Now let's move over to my friend David Ellis, who is, well, you know, he's famous under his own name, but he's also famous under the yacht kind of description. He's been on the show before. It's been a terrific kind of sensational rise of social media success for David for good reason. He's so authentic. He really has fun doing what he's doing, and his followers love him. David, how you been, my friend?
2: Good morning. I've been well, I guess you could say. A little tough since deer season is about to get started, and everybody, we talked about earlier, feeding deer, and now everybody's figured out they got hogs. So the last couple of weeks have been rough on the old body that I just turned 47 last week. So it gets harder every year, but we're still at it.
1: Well, belated happy birthday to you. Yeah, you've got a big-time reputation as a hog eradicator. You don't just play there. So if someone has a major problem with hogs, you know how to help deal with it, don't you?
2: That's right. When they see any kind of root in a foot track, hog poop or anything like that, and they call, basically I go in, find the sign, set on the sign, get ready, figure out how many hogs we got on a piece of property, so I know how many sounders we have on a piece of property, and try to go in and knock them out as fast and efficient as we can. We just caught 20 day before yesterday on a piece of property that we pre-baited the hogs, had them on site for about 4 days, 5 days, and I went and set the trap, caught them on the third night, and we'll still have a few that we'll take out with thermals, big hogs that are a lot of people call them trap shy, but a lot of times they don't know it's a trap. They just know it's a structure there that hadn't been there, and we'll take the thermals, we'll pull the trap. They'll still be coming to that area just because of the urine and the smell of the sows that was in there and what they left from staying there all night. And they'll filter in and out, and we'll bring out the thermals and take out the rest. So at the end of the day, if you got hogs, we're there to eradicate them. We're not here to play with them or hunt them or say, you know, we got to get them gone.
1: Hey, listen, of course, they do a tremendous amount of land damage. And I never will forget this. It's been one of the early shows I did 4 or 5 years ago with someone from the Department of Wildlife, Fisheries, and Parks. And one of the things he said was, listen, Ricky, you could go in and take every single hog out of Mississippi today, and within a year or two, they'd be back. They are an incredible, resilient species, aren't they?
2: They are. It seems like, and you get that a lot about when it comes to trapping on animals and stuff like that. Like, why? Because more is just going to keep coming. Well, if somebody was to break into your house, I mean, you don't stop locking your doors just because more robbers or more intruders are going to come. You got to stay on top of it. So just like me, I trap a certain section of land, but the landowners around it, they still have pigs, but they might not want to hire me or may not want me on their property, or they just don't see it as a nuisance that it is. So we had to constantly stay after them, and that's one way to do it. On the club that I'm in, I call it a club, but it's a couple of landowners. It's 2,000 acres. We got 16 food plots, and they have supplemental feeding as well. But we had the Mississippi State guys come in. We call them Mississippi State guys. They graduate from Mississippi State. They know everything about the grasses and the food plots and the timber cutting and the burning, and they do all of that. And then I'm there to take out the hogs, and we've caught 500 or so off the last couple of years, and we knocked it down to where this year I've only taken 7 hogs off that piece of property. So it took those 4 years to get it knocked down, and then I also trapped the land neighbor next door, which has 3,500 acres. So we're 5,500 acres of area that I can trap, and just trying to keep that whole section. So now that those turkeys and those deer and the quail and all the other animals, you know, that live in there, And of course, we trap the other stuff like the raccoons and the possums, stuff like that to help. But

0: It's just having that person go in there and manage that part to help everything. But the hogs is the biggest problem. If they're not eating in it, they're laying in it and crushing it. So when it comes to like turkey eggs, they might not eat it. They might eat one and just roll over in it. That's what they like to do. So, and then as far as raccoons and possums and the coyotes, we trap all of that, because at the end of the day, we might have 100 raccoons, but we only have 15 turkeys that can nest. And by the end of nesting season, they don't stand a very good chance. So we have to manage it the best we can on that part of it.
1: I bet it's been fascinating, if not also a lot of fun, watching the land respond to your trapping efforts over the last few years, to see what happens in terms of other species, just to, you know, really having the best kind of, you know, best kind of habitat possible.
0: Oh, it's awesome to see it when you can get those landowners that let you, because I've been doing this for almost 10 years, I think 9 years. So, and I just started off as a hog trapper. I wasn't in the management part of it. You know, the business side of it was just like, come trap some hogs. But then you start kind of getting a name for yourself. You start getting the knowledge that you need. And then you go from there and you keep going, and you get to see those certain properties that, like the piece of property I'm on, for 5 years previous before I got there, when they won the deer hunt, it turned into a hog hunt every hunt. So you get tired of hunting hogs, because every time you show up, you're hunting a hog, because that's all that's there. So I got multiple properties that I trap year round. And it's just great to see that those people, when they say, man, we don't even see a hog track anymore. Our food plots get up, our duck holes get up. You know, I trap a 30-acre piece of property that's in the middle of the Knoxville Refuge down there. And I think I caught 250 hogs off of it, off of 30 acres, where they were coming from this public land. So not only did I catch 250 on the 30 acres for the duck hole that the private landowner owned, so he gets to duck hunt, the ducks get a place to rest and feed, and then all the people that hunt the public land, they get a chance for more turkeys and more squirrels and more whatever, because, I mean, like I said, more tree growth, because they eat the saplings up and do all of that. So even though I know public land hunters like to hunt the hogs, the process, just, you got to trust that process that we all come together. And that's just what I call, that don't even count the people that work for the public, that work for the refuge, that what they call. So it's a group effort, and many standards, you just got to stay on it. So it feels good knowing that you're doing good, doing something, and it's got fruit to it, you know?
1: Yeah, that's pretty, boy, those are some incredible numbers. 250 hogs and on 30 acres. Of course, as you pointed out, they were coming from the public land, but still, man, they were on that property. That is an incredible story. Hey, listen, when you look at your social media situation, you and I told that whole story, and people can go look up Yacht Yacht or David Ellis and Super Talk Outdoors and watch that show. And we gave you the whole history of how he came to be and so on. The last time I looked, you had over 300,000 subscribers on YouTube. I don't know if that's exactly accurate now, but, and just millions and millions and millions of views. Do you have a total on both? Like, how many current subscribers do you have, and how many total millions of views have you had?
0: So on YouTube, I've got like 140 million views on YouTube. But now Facebook, you know, I was doing 150 million views a month there for a while, so I'm probably in the billions on the Facebook side of it. But like I said, you just take what you know. I always tell people, if you're going to do social media, do something you know, because you don't ever have to lie about it, and it comes easy. So trapping and hunting, which I'm not a big hunter, you know, I mean, I used to be, but now I'm just kind of lazy. You know, I like to shoot. I like to sit in my shooting house. I like to over my food plot. And I like to watch nature, because I know what I did for these animals to come eat and feed. And then, of course, I love to take them as well. I love to hunt, but I chase big deer. And then I take my limited does every year. And then we take that meat from those animals. And then I just give it. I personally have it processed. And then people in my community, I just give it away. And I eat my share, but I'll just give to the community, you know. So that's 7-8 deer a year that I get. That I personally get, plus my son. So you give away 10 to 12, 14-ish deer a year, you know, between our family, it helps other families. You know, that's a meal of protein that they may not have got, which goes along with that extra table that, you know, we do here in our town as well. So feeding the community.
1: Yeah, listen, that's the kind of the key. I think, you know, one of the things the department is really pushing us to do, because the population has grown and there's a lot of reasons we need to manage that population, a lot of good reasons, disease, you know, encounters with vehicles, you know, there's a long list of things. But, you know, they're just telling us all take our fair share. And if you don't know what to do with the meat, you'll usually, all you got to do is ask around. You'll find, like in our case, we got one or two guys that we can make a phone call to. Either they'll keep the meat for themselves, or they know needy families they can give it to. So just create your own little network of people that you can give the deer to. And then that way, you know, before you shoot it, where the deer is going to go. I mean, that's really key. We'll talk a little bit more about that part. And then we'll actually get David's point of view about the supplemental feeding change that's going to happen. At least, you know, they're considering it. They're looking at public comment now. We'll see you right after this with David Ellis.

0: 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How does it affect you? 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
6: That's what we all want.
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9: 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I'm Caleb Saylor. More than $104 million is being awarded to 167 healthcare projects in Mississippi. Governor Tate Reeves announced on Monday that the funding is being allocated through the state's Rural Health Transformation Program.
10: 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I wish we could have funded every single good idea, and there were a lot of them. But I am encouraged that so many more opportunities are coming our way.

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4: 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There may be some disagreement on how to get there, but the goal remains the same, for each Mississippian to reach their American dream. 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
5: Yacht Ellis, if you haven't looked him up on social media, Facebook or YouTube, go do that. I think you'll be glad you did. You'll see why hundreds of millions of views have happened. Because as he said, you know, it's funny, but I was hearing you say, you know, I'm not this big hunting personality or however you want to describe you. You're just an average guy that wants to go sit in a hunting stand and look over a food plot and enjoy the fruits of your efforts. I think you're describing about 90% of the hunters in Mississippi, and maybe that's one of the reasons you're so darn popular. That's probably true, isn't it?
6: Well, I guess I'm just the normal hunter, just like everybody else. I just film it and show my life through it. But I met the guys on public land, and they're out there with the climbers and the lock-ons, and they're hiking in on this public land. 2 miles to get to a tree, and that used to be me, but as I got older, I enjoy just sitting there and watching. Like I said, I do hunt big deer because I'm blessed enough to have places to go hunt big deer. Just the job I did the other day, the guy wanted to pay me, and I said, no, don't worry about it. It's a big group of hogs. I'll do very well on YouTube with it. He said, well, how about I just let you hunt my land? And it's 800 acres. He said, you have the hunting rights. He said, all I ask is for sale. He said, all I ask is, if you kill a big deer out here, just take a picture of it in front of that for sale sign with my number on the front. You know, so I'm blessed to be able to hunt big deer. And like I said, in Mississippi, there seems to be enough deer that you could just about go somewhere if you wanted meat. You know, or if you wanted a legal deer, you can just about go sit anywhere to get that done, you know, as long as you got enough room to shoot between houses, you know, around here. It just seems we have a lot of deer.
5: Yeah, for sure. Hey, Liz, you heard what I said at the beginning, as we were leaving that last segment. The Wildlife Commission and the Department of Wildlife, Fisheries, and Parks are really pressing us to shoot our fair share of deer, especially does. And I think our efforts to pass on deer and all that have really paid off. But the population is going up at a time when we really need to be kind of bringing it down again. And this point that we were making about just know who you're going to give the deer to. A lot of people don't want to shoot the deer because they don't know where it's going to go. But boy, there's a lot of people out there that could use that meat, isn't there?
6: Excuse me. There is. And the thing is, I hear this so many times. Man, I had 13 deer in the field, or I had 13 deer over here in this pasture. He's like, but it got close to dark and I just didn't feel like skinning it. But if you have a plan in place mentally, whether you can take it to a processor or you already got that, a lot of times you don't have to skin out that deer. You already got somebody, instead of calling somebody after the hunt, have it ready. And then if I'm hearing it 10 or 12 times a week between hunters, I mean, in 10 weeks, it's 120 deer that probably could have been taken out. And, you know, in a certain amount of area or online, what I see it, you know, but. Yeah, just have that plan in place. Take that animal and let it go to somebody who wants the meat. I mean, we own a grocery store, not we, but my wife's family owns a grocery store. I understand the price of groceries. Think about putting another 40 pounds of meat.

0: in somebody's freezer, you know, that could go with their, you know, go with their vegetables that they may only be able to afford just the cans and not all the high priced beef that we're having to deal with right now. You know, it all adds up, but it all saves as well.
1: So, David, you see this change I talked about, proposing a change to that rule 2.4, dropping the word stationary from in front of spin cast feeders so that people can, they have to still use a spin cast feeder, but they could spread it out. And the thinking here is that it may not be practical to stop supplemental feeding, except for in CWD zones where you can't do that now. But instead of drawing all the deer to one spot, the thought is to spread the deer out. That seems, you know, it's not a, none of us live in a perfect world, but given the world we live in today, it seems like a good practical change. What do you think?
0: Well, as far as me, I do feed. I'm actually sponsored by Southern Seed and Feed, but a lot of that's on the hog side of it. You know, I go through a ton of feed like every 3 days, 4 days. So of all the places I trap. So that's kind of for the hog side of it. For the deer side of it, I don't mind spreading it out. I don't believe in, since our temperature in Mississippi, our temperatures fluctuate. So like you talking about earlier, the mold, the toxins that can get into it if you're just piling it up, because if you don't have hogs like I do, on places I go, that corn may sit there and mold or rot, and then the animal comes later on and eats it when he gets hungry because of the temperature change or whatnot. It might have dropped, but it was already molded. I personally don't know all of that stuff other than what y'all tell and read, but I do know spreading it out would probably limit that, just like you would do in a dove field or something you see in the Texas ranges, you know, where they spread it out along the roads and whatnot. We just have to, like I said, at anything, we have to be just stewards of the land. Don't keep spreading it out just because you didn't hunt this week and you left it and we got a big power rain and it beat all the seed down in it, and then you go and spread on top of it and then roll on top of it, and you still, those animals are still going to dig out that mold or that. Like I said, I'm a pro feeder, and the reason I say that, before I had the places I got to hunt now, we used to hunt those 20-acre, 10-acre blocks of nothing but pines. Them deer ain't eating no pine needles. So if that's all you had and your neighbors got all the land, we just wanted a chance at hunting a deer, you know? So I get it from that standpoint. So I am pro feed, but I am pro do it right. And if I don't understand all the CWD, I hear it all the time. I'm just one of those people that, like, so like we can't sell wild hog meat, right? Because it could potentially get somebody sick due to the parasites and the worms and all that, but we're still allowed to eat it. So I'm confused. So when the CWD hit, it's like, well, if it's bad, why can we still eat it if we don't get it tested? So but that's the simple redneck mind. You know what I'm saying? I hadn't done all the research. So I let people, the scientists and the biologists, and do all that. You know, I just, if they tell me I can't eat no more deer, I just be like, well, I ain't gonna eat that deer. You know?
1: What their advisory is on CWD or on deer is just to test the deer. That's all they're asking you to do, is test the deer. And if it's CWD, don't eat it. Now, what they're saying is there's been no science at all that shows that it's passed on to humans. That's real. No science at all that should suggest that. They're just saying play it safe. You know, we have CWD in Mississippi, and one of the best way for us to manage it right now is just slow down the spread. And one of the ways to slow down the spread is not congregate deer. So the thought is to spread the feed out so that deer can be spread out. And I think that's a reasonable approach. Sure. And you know, I think it's one probably that will pass in Mississippi. And I think a lot of people will support it. And, you know, there's never a perfect, when it comes to anything related to wildlife, you know this, there's never a single perfect answer. You know, maybe this is a practical next step for us, for sure. Anything else you want to say on that? We'll shift gears. Yeah, go ahead.
0: Well, I just believe, like I said, at the end of the day, we have to do it right. Because when I trap hogs, you know, because people ask me about putting the corn on the ground all the time. But I'm a professional hired trapper who's there for hogs, not there for deer or taking anything else. And when I'm doing something with corn, it's usually gone as fast as you put it down, because I've already done the research on the hogs and where they're at. and it's you know, we're tending to that fast, not long term, but we're feeding off season. So we just have to remember, just be a good steward of the land. And if they change the rules, you can spread it out, and you want to feed, and you only got that 40 acres of pines to hunt, and it helps you, whatever helps you and your family get out and hunt, for one, and then use it to feed you or someone else's family. That's what I'm for.
1: I think that's a good practical way to say it, for sure. Except in CWD zones where you can't do supplemental feeding currently in Mississippi. So, bottom line is, go ahead. So what were you saying?
0: I was just saying, I mean, got to go by the rules regardless. So, at the end of the day, it may help, like I said, somebody being hunting, but also, you know, I don't know how many deer get come out into a property and how many times they lick themselves and then they lick another deer in the nose. You know, so you have to keep that in mind. So,
1: Okay. So look, here's here's something interesting. We'll start this now. We got about a minute left. We'll pick it up on the other side. But you needed to get a couple more years in for state retirement, and the job you chose is interesting, and you've gotten a wonderful reaction from the kids. Tell us what your job is.
0: So now I am the janitor assistant at the East Webster Elementary School here in my hometown. And 450 kids and 61 other women. Talk about the Lord trying to let you deal with some patience.
1: That's exciting. Oh, the kids, I bet their parents know you more than the kids know you.
0: Oh, yeah. It took a little bit. And then all of a sudden now we're a good month in a school. And everybody's like, he's a YouTuber. So they think they got some famous YouTuber at school. But reality, we're just mediocre. but they listen. But they're always asking, like, where's your Lamborghinis and Ferraris? I was like, that's wrong YouTube channel. We don't have that over here on this channel. We ain't hauling no hogs to that.
1: You did get a house, though, and you've had great success. Hey, when we come back on the other side, we'll continue our conversation with David Ellis. We'll see you right after this.

0: If you're expecting rip and read news and monotone interviews, you've got the wrong station. This ain't your old talk radio. This is Super Talk.
1: Kitchens knows courtrooms. Kitchens knows the law. And Kitchens knows that being a judge means listening carefully and treating everyone fairly. I'm Matt Kitchens. After 25 years as a courtroom lawyer and 5 years serving as a city court judge, I'm ready to serve as your circuit judge in Kapaa, Lincoln, Lawrence, and Jefferson Davis counties. On November 3rd, please vote Kitchens. This ad was approved by me, Matt Kitchens, and was paid for by the committee to elect Matt Kitchens circuit judge.
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4: Apple Maps now have ads on iPhone, and not that many users are happy about that. It had long been announced that Apple was adding advertisements to its maps on iPhone, but now that they've arrived for U.S.-based users, not everybody is thrilled with the experience, especially when compared to getting supposedly non-influenced map search results. The ads are not that intrusive on the surface, but they're marked as ads. They appear in the list of suggested places based on location data. They also appear in map search results ahead of organically compiled results. Apple has previously stated that while ads and maps are using location data, none of that data is being tied to a user's specific Apple account data. Apple also says that the ad marketplace is restricted to buys from certain industries, businesses, or services, and that no data will be served or shared with third-party advertisers. With Fox on Tech, I'm Evan Brown, Fox News.
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7: Welcome back to Super Talk Outdoors. Hope you're having a great time or a great day. And we're having a good time here on Super Talk Outdoors with my friend David Ellis, better known as Yacht Yawn. David, you never know what... When you do a video, which one's going to touch a nerve and which one doesn't? But when you see it touch a nerve and all of a sudden those views start skyrocketing, that's got to be fun for you.
8: Yeah, well, like I said, at the end of the day, views and comments, clicks and all that is what keeps the lights on around my household. So we try to do it for the good reasons. You know, we want everything to kind of go viral or known for good, you know. But, you know, at the end of the day, I trap and hunt for a living, and there's just a world of people that don't believe in any of it, so, and they need to voice their opinion. And the latest being pigeon trapping. I'm trapping for a company that had about 200 pigeons just covering up the business, and so I went in there. I had never pigeon trapped. I called my buddy Micah from up in Kentucky, and he does it, and we caught 100 pigeons in, like, the first 2 weeks, you know, and I was super proud, but the internet world, there was an internet world of people that think this is the home, these are the Home Alone pigeons off that movie, you know, from the Pigeon Lady in New York. And it's just, these are pets. And at the end of the day, they're not, they're an animal that has to be managed just like everything else. That 200 pigeons can't hold out in one area, you know, as a business for sure.
7: Hey, what's cool? What's interesting is, in fact, it's kind of tragic in a way you really think about it. That there's a segment of the population that doesn't understand hunting at all. They don't understand trapping, especially. There's a segment of the population that actually has a problem with us trapping hogs. But it's just like anything else. They don't know it. They don't understand it. But they certainly will, you know, sure will weigh in like they're experts, won't they?
8: Oh, yeah. And you'll have experts on everything. Just like we were talking about earlier, I don't weigh in on CWD because I don't study it. So, you know, my feeling, I can have feelings on it, but if I don't have any facts based on something I've been through, then actually we're just talking, you know. As Mama's used to say, don't be talking out your rear, son. You know, talk what you know, not what you think. And but it's a whole world of people that just believe Mutual of Omaha or the Disney Channel was right about everything. And it's not. It's very interesting, and I try to show that interesting world of it, but at the end of the day, I'm there to manage it or take that animal away. And it was funny, at the school the other day, they're learning about all kind of different animals, and beavers come up. And, of course, they're teaching. The teacher come told me they were doing it, and I asked her, I said, well, What are you teaching about the

0: beaver. And she was like, how they build the dams and how they build the ecosystems and all that. I said, well, what if I come in and showed you what we consider all the bad of the beaver? I said, because at the end of the day, they do create, but they steal from the land to create that, which ends up killing timber and flooding roadways and stuff. And that's why a trapper like me has to maintain them. And she said, well, they in the first grade. We might have to wait to the second grade. But anyway, I'm just like, oh, that's my what goodness. We're, I was the same way. Yeah, we're taught all the good of nature and life, and that's fine. But we're not taught some of the destruction or the flooding of the streets of the county, where the county called me this past winter, and the beavers actually blew out the whole culvert in the road, keeping the buses couldn't run the route to get the kids to and from home. Grandma couldn't get to church on Sunday. You know, the road was closed down all because they didn't hire me fast enough, I guess what I'm trying to say. They kept trying to dig it out. And the beavers kept damming it up. Finally, we got a big flash flood and blew the whole place out. And cost the county or the taxpayers no telling what to fix all that, when it would have cost them probably $200 or $300 to begin with if they just would have called me, you know. So we have to learn. We learn it's pros and cons. You know, it's just when you deal with elementary kids, a lot of times we don't deal with the cons of it. We just grow into nature and let Disney and stuff like that kind of teach our kids on animals, and it's not always good. Because at the end of the day, people ain't letting rats live in the house, and they ain't letting roaches live in the house. And so we have to learn that animals are just because they're bigger, they still can be a nuisance or a rodent, per se.
1: Hey, listen, a lot of videos still up of Primos Outdoors, Will Primos and that team. It's a great place for families to be able to go watch wonderful deer hunting. Outdoor Boys has taken the world by storm. Most people know about that. And then there's David Ellis. You know, you got a wholesome following, and, you know, kids can actually watch your show because there's a faith-based aspect to it. And I appreciate that you have really made that a big priority for yourself.
0: Yeah, I just believe, you know, my grandmama, she just passed about 18 months ago or so. And I just always remember, like, if I can't say it to my grandmama, I shouldn't say it on the internet, you know. And that's just the way I feel about it. I know a lot of people just live it and say what they want to, and they post what they want to, and post the words that they want to. And I just don't believe it. At the end of the day, my youngest son, my oldest son, he's 19 now. When I started this, he was 9. So he could literally go back right now and look at all the stuff. And if that was all a bunch of curse words and hatred and stuff like that, then that's what he's seen as his father. And I don't want to be that.
1: I congratulate you. Leading by example. It's a beautiful thing. If you haven't watched David Ellis, Yacht, YAWT, Yacht, David Ellis, you look him up on YouTube or Facebook. You'll be glad you did. David, it's been a pleasure to spend some time with you, my friend.
0: I appreciate you. Y'all have a good one. God bless. And as always, Jesus loves you.
1: That's it, my friend. Have a great day. Stay safe in the outdoors. We'll see you next Monday.

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2: 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Welcome to America's Roundtable. In the next segment, we are airing the unaired portion of America's Roundtable interview with Bojan Panchevsky, Chief European Political Correspondent for the Wall Street Journal, an award-winning journalist who has reported across Europe for nearly two decades, and an author of the book, The Nord Stream Conspiracy, the inside story of the explosions that shook the world.
3: Of course, there is... In the way Russians do business, there's always an element of corruption because we're talking about huge project, right? I mean, the construction alone of Nord Stream cost $20 billion, right? Over 16 years. It took 16 years to complete the whole project. It's a mega infrastructure project. And a lot of people involved in that project were former German politicians, including, as you mentioned, the former Chancellor Gerhard Schröder, who was a left-of-center politician, reformist politician at the time. But as soon as he left office, he took a job with state companies belonging to the Russian Federation. And, you know, obviously he was lavishly paid. I think even now probably he is in their employ. And you know, he's just the top person. Many, numerous other senior officials from across government and captains of the industry were kind of gravitating towards these projects because there was so much money involved, and the money came from Russia. And Russia under Putin does have this modus operandi of, on one hand, kind of threatening and coercing, on the other hand, being lavishly generous with fees and sponsorship, etc. And obviously, Angela Merkel is not part of that. She was never corrupted. She never took any kind of money or jobs or board memberships or anything like that. But nonetheless, the effect of her actions was equivalent to what was happening in other places. So, you know, it's an interesting conundrum. And I think there's a lot of soul searching in Germany at the moment as to what actually went wrong and how could have they been so wrong for such a long time.
4: Bojan, in your excellent book, The Nord Stream Conspiracy, The Inside Story of Explosions That Shook the World, you also bring forth these interactions with individuals and the human interest angle to the story. You bring the story of Freya, and it's one of the most extraordinary characters in your book. She's a woman, and one of the individuals that was recruited for this mission. These were not Navy SEALs or professional military combat divers, as you mentioned. They were civilians with an unusual and highly specialized skill, the ability to make extremely deep technical dives. And Freya, in particular, emerges in your story as a remarkably courageous and determined figure. And at one point, as the team is confronting rough seas and a dangerous storm, some of the men are ready to bail out of this mission. And you describe Freya essentially saying, if you're not going to do it, I'll down myself. Bojan, take us into that moment. Who was this woman? What made her willing to undertake something this dangerous? And how did her courage and determination ultimately help this Ukrainian team accomplish what it had set out to do?
3: Well, she was the sole female member of the sabotage crew. I mean, the total team that was involved in planning and executing the mission was around 24 people. The sabotage team on the actual boat, they used a sailing yacht, which they rented in Germany on the island of Rügen on the Baltic coast. It was a kind of a leisure boat called Andromeda. And on the boat, there was a total of seven people. Three of them were soldiers, members of the military. Four of them were civilians. One of the four was indeed this woman. I don't use her real name. I don't use the real names of any given person involved in the attack, because that's the arrangement we've made. And I had to honor that arrangement, which was made 3 years ago almost now. So she is an extraordinary figure like all of them. I mean, she's basically a normal person who has worked as a diving instructor for over 15 years, I think, maybe more. She had another job. Then she diving was her hobby. Then she loved it so much that she became a professional diver, diving instructor, organizer of diving kind of trips, and you know, handling with and dealing with diving equipment and whatnot. And essentially, on the boat, she was the single woman. And when they hit a storm, and you know, the operation was conducted in late September. When the Baltic Sea is pretty rough, can be pretty rough, you know, and they ran into a serious storm, and the operation was life-threatening, as it were, because they had to handle explosives and go down to the bottom of the ocean, etc. And the explosives were makeshift, you know, this was not a like highly professional, you know, there was always an element of danger handling these things. And then with the added layer of hazard, the storm, you know, people were, the skipper originally of the boat, who was a military officer, said, you know, this storm is a gale force storm. It's, you know, it's not good for sailing. It's certainly not good for diving. What do you reckon? And they voted to abandon the mission, in fact. Then she kind of rose up, and she's a diminutive figure. And she basically said, that's not a problem. I will go. I understand that you're worried for your own safety. I will just go, wait for me. I'll finish the job, come up, it won't be that difficult, and then we can go. And then she kind of embarrassed the men into continuing the mission, because, you know, you have to imagine these people are Ukrainians, all men crew, you know, one woman, you know, some of them maybe kind of macho people. And so they thought, okay, this is slightly uncomfortable. Now, how are we going to, what are we going to do if she, so essentially it was, you know, her superior officers later told me that was a crucial moment where she kind of turned the tide when she made the men kind of persevere. And in fact, it was successful. They did it, risk their lives in the storm, but they managed to lay the mines onto the pipelines and to execute the mission even earlier than planned. I think they finished it 2 or 3 days before they originally planned.
2: Right. And Bojan, in your book, you are depicting an amazing story of the perpetrators, Ukrainians, and the story of the investigation led by Germans. And we just referred to it. They had same motivation, duty and service to the country. And you shared how they were remarkably alike, with similar personalities, jobs, methods, and motivations, and hence would likely be friends in normal circumstances. And while brave Ukrainians were driven by patriotism to destroy the world's largest offshore pipeline system, looking at it as a target in a war of survival, the Germans see it as prosecuting an attack against critical infrastructure that endangered their country's constitutional order. And just 2 weeks ago, one of the Ukrainian divers, suspected by German investigators of participating in the detonation of the Nord Stream 1 and 2 gas pipelines in September 2022, was arrested in Croatia while filming the movie inspired by the Nord Stream explosion. And he was arrested on the basis of a European arrest warrant that the prosecutor's office obtained. You also raised the question that we all think about, you know, the moral clarity. The fact that we are so close to this event and, you know, the history in decades, in 100 years, looking back at this event, we'll see how it will be interpreted. Could you kindly share more about the dilemma and, you know, approaching the subject and your skillful writing? It's a must-read book, just to understand what happened, but this kind of a moral clarity, you know, without taking sides, is very difficult. We know what happened. How are we going to look at this event in 10, 20, or 100 years from now?
3: Well, you know, it's very hard to say. I mean, in my work, I always try to restrain myself to describing what actually happened, to finding out the truth and describing the protagonists as well as I can, which is I've endeavored to do in this book as well. So I don't really have the right to pass moral, legal, or any other kind of judgment. Obviously, for the Ukrainians, this was a patriotic duty. For the Germans, this was a crime. And the people involved in the investigation, as well as the perpetrators they are chasing, kind of some of them mirror each other in a very interesting way. One of the masterminds is very similar and has a very similar biography, in fact, to the chief investigators. They both hail from the working class. They both enlisted. One of them enlisted in the special service. The other one became a cop, became a police officer, because they wanted to serve their country, to serve their community. You know, so they're motivated by a sense of duty. And then in their advanced years, now that they are quite senior in their respective systems, they're motivated by patriotism, right? They are doing this because they believe in what they're doing. They're not doing it for financial gain or any other kind of motivation. And that, I found that extremely interesting. And also, you know, the Germans, when they, as they were finding out more and more about the people they were hunting, they learned how kind of to respect, obviously they will arrest them and put them on trial and, you know, but nonetheless, they learn to respect what they've done, because these are no ordinary criminals. You know, there's no evidence that they ever committed a crime prior or after this event. And they, you know, they, there was a kind of a mutual respect, I suppose. I think it's a very difficult moral.

0: moral issue. I think the trial, which is now going to happen, and there will be two trials. As you mentioned, one person, one of the suspected divers, was arrested in Croatia and will probably be extradited. So that will be a second trial. But prior to that, in October, there will be the first trial of a Ukrainian officer who was arrested last year in Italy while on holiday with his family. He's a father of four children. And he's accused of having been the commander of the sabotage crew. So he was charged with war crimes. It's a very, very severe indictment. And I think his trial will become the lightning rod for the kind of moral, ethical, political, legal controversy surrounding this case, because I suspect a lot of people will say, well, that's a very harsh indictment. You know, this is a war where Russia commits war crimes. Russia is the invader. You know, Ukraine is a poor and peaceful nation. It was invaded. Every day we see that, you know, kindergartens get hit by missiles, that, you know, massacres are being perpetrated. And now the person who stands trial is someone who served as a defender. You know, this person, in fact, was fighting from the first day in the Battle of Kiev, you know, from the first day of, so he will, back home, he's considered a hero. So I think there will be a lot of, you know, a lot of debate about this, and you know, how to see these people. Are they villains, or are they simply part of a military operation that was designed to put a dent in the financial revenues of Vladimir Putin, who the revenues that were used for his war machine? So, you know, it's, I think, morally a very, very challenging issue to think about. And you know, I think the outcome of the trial it will largely shape how we think about this in the future. I mean, I can tell you right now, a lot of people in Europe are not sad to see, well, in the United States either, they're not sad to see the pipelines gone. You know, I was just recently in Finland and Estonia, and people there are quite jubilant. They didn't think this project was for the better and for the good of Europe. In the United States, similarly, you know, not many people, I don't think, in the security establishment will shed a tear for Nord Stream, a project which they opposed for very, very many years. But nonetheless, you know, within the German system and in German law, this is a felony, and it will be prosecuted as such. So we'll have to wait and see. But I think, you know, when the trial comes, the story will kind of, I think, be dissected at many levels.
1: 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We'll be right back after these messages.
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1: This is America's Roundtable from Washington, D.C. We're delighted to be joined by Bojan Panchevsky, the chief European political correspondent for the Wall Street Journal, an award-winning journalist who has reported across Europe for nearly two decades. His new must-read book is The Nord Stream Conspiracy, the inside story of the explosions that shook the world.
2: Dissected at many levels. And I suspect the public debate will be exactly about what you ask. How are we supposed to perceive what happened? You know, the one important thing to add is that in this attack, nobody was killed.
1: Right, exactly. I was going to say that, yes.
2: Or injured, right? So this was a charge of war crimes, but nobody, you know, it's a war crime against inanimate object, right? Against a piece of infrastructure. So, you know, there are many layers of complexity to this, and I obviously I'm not going to comment, but I'm very curious as to how the debate will unfold. I know in Germany itself, there are quite a lot of people who oppose the pipeline in retrospect, and even, you know, there was a bizarre event. My book was debated in a plenary session of the German parliament because the biggest opposition party, Alternative for Germany, which is kind of a nationalist group, they used it to demand an investigation, a parliamentary investigation. The government denied them that, and the opposition quoted from my book, or rather misquoted, unfortunately. And then the government representative came to the pulpit and quoted correctly from my book, and you know, to make a different point, to oppose their point. And I think in that debate, some politicians rose up who said, Nord Stream was a big mistake. I mean, one of them even said it was the biggest mistake we've made in terms of geopolitics since the Cold War. And, you know, that's a very severe kind of accusation. And I think it will be processed. A lot of people are starting to think, well, wait a minute, maybe it wasn't that great, you know. Maybe also abandoning nuclear power generation wasn't a great idea, because if you do that, then you have to rely on another source of energy, and in Germany's case, that would be gas or coal. You know, it's a very kind of a binary choice they have, and they opted for gas because it's less polluting, but nonetheless, it has geopolitical ramifications which are still reverberating.
3: Indeed.
1: Right. So, Bojan, when you mentioned Russia, and I remember from your book, you actually share about a former spy who is a Russian Putin's president. Intimate friend, and he became one of the board members or a director of Gazprom.
2: Oh yeah, he was he's the CEO of Nord Stream. His name is Matthias Warnig. I mean, the very CEO of Nord Stream is he's an extremely colorful figure, very interesting person.
1: Well, I remembered his statement. What you shared was when he was asked, "Is Russia a mafia state?" And he said, "No, they're not organized. Everybody's stealing for themselves." I mean, paraphrasing it. But, you know, what did you learn from him? I mean, a story of that colorful figure.
2: Well, he's a very interesting. I was actually in touch with him. I mean, his name is Matthias Warnig. He started off as a spy for the dreaded Stasi, Communist Secret Service of Eastern Germany, the former half of Germany that was dominated by the Soviet Union back in the Cold War. Then after the Iron Curtain fell, he reinvented himself as a banker. So as a banker and investor, he went to St. Petersburg, and he was recommended to go to Vladimir Putin, who was then deputy mayor of the city, right? And both men have a intelligence background. Vladimir Putin was a spy, and he speaks perfect German because he served as a spy during communist times in Germany, in Eastern Germany. So the two men kind of hit it off. At one point, Putin's wife had a car accident, and she had to have an expensive treatment, which wasn't available in Russia in those days, because Russia was just kind of exiting communism and everything was crumbling. So the German arranged for her to be treated in Germany. And that was a huge favor that Putin never forgot. And then they became really close friends. He was babysitting.

0: his children. I mean, incredibly, he's one of his
1: Right.
0: best friends in the world. So when you look at pictures of Putin's inauguration, this man is standing in the first row, you know, in the first or the second row, which is extraordinary for a foreigner to be in the orbit, in the very sort of epicenter of power of the Russian Federation, because the people are next to him is the patriarch of the Russian Church, is the general who commands the armed forces, is the head of the Duma, you know, the parliament of the Russian Federation. So it's an extraordinary honor to be rubbing shoulders there. And so he was made to be CEO of Nord Stream. He was obviously controversial in Germany because he had been a spy in the communist time. And there's very funny pictures of him at the opening of Nord Stream 1, where he's standing next to Angela Merkel, who hails from Eastern Germany, and she always spoke badly about the secret services, about the oppression, about communism. And now she's got the CEO of a project that she actually championed. And the CEO comes from that very milieu that she always had condemned. So I wonder what kind of conversations they had with each other. You know, it's interesting. But I mean, he's obviously a very capable guy as well. You know, a real kind of wheeler and dealer. And I don't think they've given up on Nord Stream. From what I know, this guy goes to Putin regularly. He lives in Germany but travels to see Putin. And they're discussing the pipelines. They're discussing about how can they reopen them. They've made a point in the negotiations with the Trump administration that Nord Stream should be, if there were to be any kind of settlement, that Nord Stream is one of the major issues that they want resolved. The Russians do. They want the sanctions lifted. They want the pipeline repaired, etc. So this saga is not over by no means.
2: Right, absolutely.
1: Wow.
2: And if I could just share one concluding question for you, because this is something that's really pressing on our minds here in the United States, is that with Germany now confronting concerns about drones and possible Russian hybrid attacks, again, critical infrastructure, are we approaching the point where the United States needs to treat Russia's actions not as a series of isolated incidents, but as an undeclared conflict with the West? Perhaps NATO. And if so, what should Washington, D.C. do now? What should the Trump administration do now?
0: Well, look, I think that's been happening for quite a while now. I've reported extensively. There is a conflict below the threshold of all-out war that has been raging for a couple of years now. I mean, in one instance, the military secret service of Russia placed incendiary devices on transport airplanes through the DHL Global Shipping Service, and some of these airplanes were headed to the United States, right? So investigators believe the idea was to down the airliner, that if they would trigger the incendiary device in the air, it would have set a catastrophic fire that would bring down the airliner. Luckily, that didn't happen. The devices actually were triggered on the ground, and that effect was obvious. There is a security camera showing that within seconds there's a huge fire erupting. Very cleverly designed things. And this happened during the last year of the Biden administration. The White House even reached out to the Kremlin in an extraordinary intervention and told them to stop this. The Kremlin stopped it at the time, and I think they basically, as a gesture of goodwill to President Trump, they froze that very aggressive kind of covert warfare in order to give way for the negotiations. Now there is a sense the negotiations have collapsed, and it's quite obvious that the Russians have restarted their campaign. You know, with what happened recently in Germany, what happened recently in Poland, you know, warehouses get set on fire, factories get set on fire, drones are targeting airplanes. The top executives of military exporters in Germany were targeted for assassination. I mean, that's pretty extraordinary. It never happened. Even during the Cold War, the Soviet Union didn't try to bump off executives in Germany. You know, there's pretty extreme kind of behavior. So I think it will continue. It will get worse. It will get worse and worse because Russia essentially sees European members of NATO as the hinterland of the logistical kind of base of Ukraine, and they're trying to hit the logistics. They're trying to hit the exporters of weapons, etc. What is Washington? I mean, you know, I'll be guarded from giving advice to politicians as a journalist, But I do think they need to take

0: deadly seriously, and I think, they need to take it straight to the Russians, right? I mean, there needs to be some sort of an agreement as to what are the red lines here, and everyone sets their own red lines. I mean, it's important to know what the red lines are. If you don't know what the red lines are, it's quite dangerous, because you might actually cross a red line without knowing, or someone might cross your red line, and then you find yourself at the gates of conflict, So I do think that the Americans need to perhaps escalate their pressure. Perhaps, it's very difficult in the current climate, because the Iran war is pushing oil prices up. So the one thing that really hits home in Russia, and what hurts Vladimir Putin, is sanctions on oil exports. That's going to be difficult in the present climate, right? So I don't know, but I would think that they urgently need to take this up straight with the Kremlin, if needed together with the Europeans, if needed over the heads of Europeans. But they certainly shouldn't let this issue fester, because before long something catastrophic might happen, and then an American asset in Germany might be targeted, and that's
1: Right.
0: tantamount to declaration of war, right? So you really need to be careful with these things.
1: Right. Hence the recent trip of unannounced trip of CIA director to Moscow, which
0: Yeah.
1: nobody expected.
0: I think he certainly, I mean, certainly he raised that issue. Whether that was at the
1: Right.
0: center of his talks, I don't know. I mean, I think he probably was talking about other things as well, trying to restart the negotiation in Ukraine, and trying to discuss Iran, perhaps. Russia is a huge supporter of Iran. They have transferred technology to Iran that may enable Iran to build, supersonic missiles that could target American assets in the region. So all of this is quite dangerous.
2: Indeed. Well, this weekend we're joined by Bojan Panchevski. He's the chief European political correspondent for The Wall Street Journal, an award-winning journalist who has reported across Europe for nearly 2 decades. His new book is The Nord Stream Conspiracy, the inside story of the explosions that shook the world, a must-read. And Bojan will certainly be placing your book on our website on americasrt.com, and the relevant links for our readers here in America and beyond our shores to certainly get a hold of your book. And we thank you so much for joining us on America's Roundtable and sharing your insights and your years of experience on this very serious issue.
1: Thank you so much, Boy, and we look forward to hosting you again, because it was really a very intriguing read with insights that are not publicly known in, they're not appearing in the media as much. So we look forward to hosting you again.
0: Thank you so much. That was a great pleasure. Thank you so much for having me on.
1: Thank you.
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3: 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In the next segment, we are airing the unaired portion of America's Roundtable interview with Bojan Panchevski, chief European political correspondent for The Wall Street Journal, an award-winning journalist who has reported across Europe for nearly 2 decades, and an author of the book, The Nord Stream Conspiracy, the inside story of the explosions that shook the world.
0: Of course, there is In the way Russians do business, there's always an element of corruption because we're talking about huge project, right? I mean, the construction alone of Nord Stream cost $20 billion, right? Over 16 years. It took 16 years to complete the whole project. It's a mega infrastructure project. And a lot of people involved in that project were former German politicians, including, as you mentioned, the former Chancellor Gerhard Schröder, who was a left-of-center politician, reformist politician at the time. But as soon as he left office, he took a job with state companies belonging to the Russian Federation. And, you know, obviously he was lavishly paid. I think even now probably he is in their employ. And you know, he's just the top person. Many, numerous other senior officials from across government and captains of the industry were kind of gravitating towards these projects because there was so much money involved, and the money came from Russia. And Russia under Putin does have this modus operandi of, on one hand, kind of threatening and coercing, on the other hand, being lavishly generous with fees and sponsorship, etc. And obviously, Angela Merkel is not part of that. She was never corrupted. She never took any kind of money or jobs or board memberships or anything like that. But nonetheless, the effect of her actions was equivalent to what was happening in other places. So, you know, it's an interesting conundrum. And I think there's a lot of soul searching in Germany at the moment as to what actually went wrong and how could have they been so wrong for such a long time.
2: Bojan, in your excellent book, The Nord Stream Conspiracy, The Inside Story of Explosions That Shook the World, you also bring forth these interactions with individuals and the human interest angle to the story. You bring the story of Freya, and it's one of the most extraordinary characters in your book. She's a woman, and one of the individuals that was recruited for this mission. These were not Navy SEALs or professional military combat divers, as you mentioned. They were civilians with an unusual and highly specialized skill, the ability to make extremely deep technical dives. And Freya, in particular, emerges in your story as a remarkably courageous and determined figure. And at one point, as the team is confronting rough seas and a dangerous storm, some of the men are ready to bail out of this mission. And you describe Freya essentially saying, if you're not going to do it, I'll down myself. Bojan, take us into that moment. Who was this woman? What made her willing to undertake something this dangerous? And how did her courage and determination ultimately help this Ukrainian team accomplish what it had set out to do?
0: Well, she was the sole female member of the sabotage crew. I mean, the total team that was involved in planning and executing the mission was around 24 people. The sabotage team on the actual boat, they used a sailing yacht, which they rented in Germany on the island of Rügen on the Baltic coast. It was a kind of a leisure boat called Andromeda. And on the boat, there was a total of 7 people. 3 of them were soldiers, members of the military. 4 of them were civilians. One of the 4 was indeed this woman. I don't use her real name. I don't use the real names of any given person involved in the attack, because that's the arrangement we've made. And I had to honor that arrangement, which was made 3 years ago almost now. So she is an extraordinary figure like all of them. I mean, she's basically a normal person who has worked as a diving instructor for over 15 years, I think, maybe more. She had another job, diving was her hobby, then she loved it so much that she became a professional diver, diving instructor, organizer of diving kind of trips and you know, dealing with diving equipment and whatnot. And essentially on the boat, she was the single woman. And when they hit a storm, and you know, the operation was conducted in late September, when the Baltic Sea is pretty rough, can be pretty rough, you know. And they ran into a serious storm, and the operation was life-threatening as it were, because they had to handle explosives and go down to the bottom of the ocean, etc. And the explosives were makeshift, you know. This was not a, like, highly professional, you know, there was always an element of danger handling these things. And then with the added layer of hazard, the storm. You know, people were, the skipper originally of the boat, who was a military officer, said, you know, this storm is a gale force storm. It's you know, it's not good for sailing. It's certainly not good for diving. What do you reckon? And they voted to abandon the mission, in fact. Then she kind of rose up, and she's a diminutive figure, and she basically said, that's not a problem. I will go. I understand that you're worried for your own safety. I will just go, wait for me. I'll finish the job, come up. It won't be that difficult, and then we can go. And then she kind of embarrassed the men into continuing the mission.

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1: And to execute the mission even earlier than planned. I think they finished it 2 or 3 days before they originally planned.
2: Right. And Bojan, in your book, you are depicting an amazing story of the perpetrators, Ukrainians, and the story of the investigation led by Germans. And we just referred to it. They had same motivation, duty and service to the country. And you shared how they were remarkably alike, with similar personalities, jobs, methods, and motivations, and hence would likely be friends in normal circumstances. And while brave Ukrainians were driven by patriotism to destroy the world's largest offshore pipeline system, looking at it as a target in a war of survival, the Germans see it as prosecuting an attack against critical infrastructure that endangered their country's constitutional order. And just 2 weeks ago, one of the Ukrainian divers suspected by German investigators of participating in the detonation of the Nord Stream 1 and 2 gas pipelines in September 2022 was arrested in Croatia while filming the movie inspired by the Nord Stream explosion. And he was arrested on the basis of a European arrest warrant that the prosecutor's office obtained. You also raised the question that we all think about, you know, the moral clarity. The fact that we are so close to this event and, you know, the history in decades, in 100 years, looking back at this event, we'll see how it will be interpreted. Could you kindly share more about the dilemma and, you know, approaching the subject and your skillful writing? It's a must-read book just to understand what happened, but this kind of a moral clarity, you know, without taking sides, it's very difficult. We know what happened. How are we going to look at this event in 10, 20, or 100 years from now?
1: Well, you know, it's very hard to say. I mean, in my work, I always try to restrain myself to describing what actually happened, to finding out the truth and describing the protagonists as well as I can. Which is I've endeavored to do in this book as well. So I don't really have the right to pass moral, legal, or any other kind of judgment. Obviously, for the Ukrainians, this was a patriotic duty. For the Germans, this was a crime. And the people involved in the investigation, as well as the perpetrators they're chasing, kind of some of them mirror each other in a very interesting way. One of the masterminds is very similar and has a very similar biography, in fact, to the chief investigators. They both hail from the working class. They both enlisted. One of them enlisted in the special service. The other one became a cop, became a police officer, because they wanted to serve their country, to serve their community. You know, so they're motivated by a sense of duty. And then in their advanced years, now that they are quite senior in their respective systems, they are motivated by patriotism, right? They are doing this because they believe in what they're doing. They're not doing it for financial gain or any other kind of motivation. I found that extremely interesting. And also, you know, the Germans, when they, as they were finding out more and more about the people they were hunting, they learned how kind of to respect, obviously they will arrest them and put them on trial and you know, but nonetheless, they learn to respect what they've done, because these are no ordinary criminals. You know, there's no evidence that they ever committed a crime prior or after this event. And they, you know, there was a kind of a mutual respect, I suppose. I think it's a very difficult moral issue. I think the trial, which is now going to happen, there will be two trials. As you mentioned, one person, one of the suspected divers, was arrested in Croatia and will probably be extradited. So that will be a second trial. But prior to that, in October, there will be the first trial of a Ukrainian officer who was arrested last year in Italy while on holiday with his family. He's a father of four children. And he's accused of having been the commander of the sabotage crew. So he was charged with war crimes. It's a very, very severe indictment. And I think his trial will become the lightning rod for the kind of

0: moral, ethical, political, legal controversy surrounding this case, because I suspect a lot of people will say, well, that's a very harsh indictment. You know, this is a war where Russia commits war crimes. Russia is the invader. You know, Ukraine is a poor and peaceful nation. It was invaded. Every day we see that, you know, kindergartens get hit by missiles, that, you know, massacres are being perpetrated. And now the person who stands trial is someone who served as a defender. You know, this person, in fact, was fighting from the first day in the Battle of Kiev, you know, from the first day of, so he will, back home, he's considered a hero. So I think there will be a lot of, you know, a lot of debate about this, and you know, how to see these people. Are they villains, or are they simply part of a military operation that was designed to put a dent in the financial revenues of Vladimir Putin, who the revenues that were used for his war machine. So, you know, it's, I think, morally very, very challenging issue to think about. And, you know, I think the outcome of the trial it will largely shape how we think about this in the future. I mean, I can tell you right now, a lot of people in Europe are not sad to see, well, in the United States either, they're not sad to see the pipelines gone. You know, I was just recently in Finland and Estonia, and people there are quite jubilant. They didn't think this project was for the better and for the good of Europe. In the United States, similarly, you know, not many people, I don't think, in the security establishment will shed a tear for Nord Stream, a project which they opposed for very, very many years. But nonetheless, you know, within the German system and in German law, this is a felony, and it will be prosecuted as such. So we'll have to wait and see. But I think, you know, when the trial comes, the story will kind of, I think, be dissected at many levels.
1: 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We'll be right back after these messages.
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3: This is America's Roundtable from Washington, D.C. We're delighted to be joined by Bojan Panchevsky, the chief European political correspondent for the Wall Street Journal and award-winning journalist who has reported across Europe for nearly two decades. His new must-read book is The Nord Stream Conspiracy, the inside story of the explosions that shook the world.
4: Dissected at many levels. And I suspect the public debate will be exactly about what you ask. How are we supposed to perceive what happened? You know, the one important thing to add is that in this attack, nobody was killed.
3: Right, exactly. I was going to say that, yes.
4: Or injured, right? So this was a charge of war crimes, but nobody, you know, it's a war crime against inanimate object, right? Against a piece of infrastructure. So, you know, there are many layers of complexity to this, and I obviously I'm not going to comment, but I'm very curious as to how the debate will unfold. I know in Germany itself, there are quite a lot of people who oppose the pipeline in retrospect, and even, you know, there was a bizarre event. My book was debated in a plenary session of the German parliament because the biggest opposition party, Alternative for Germany, which is kind of a nationalist group, they used it to demand an investigation, a parliamentary investigation. The government denied them that, and the opposition quoted from my book, or rather misquoted, unfortunately. And then the government representative came to the pulpit and quoted correctly from my book, and you know, to make a different point, to oppose their point. And I think in that debate, some politicians rose up who said Nord Stream was a big mistake. I mean, one of them even said it was the biggest mistake we've made in terms of geopolitics since the Cold War. And, you know, that's a very severe kind of accusation. And I think it will be processed. A lot of people are starting to think, well, wait a minute, maybe it wasn't that great, you know. Maybe also abandoning nuclear power generation wasn't a great idea, because if you do that, then you have to rely on another source of energy, and in Germany's case, that would be gas or coal. You know, it's right. A very kind of a binary choice they have, and they opted for gas because it's less polluting, but nonetheless, it has a geopolitical ramifications which are still reverberating.
2: Indeed.
3: Right. So, Bojan, when you mentioned Russia, and I remember from your book, you actually share about a former spy who is a Russian Putin's president. Intimate friend, and he became one of the board members or a director of Gazprom.
4: Oh yeah, he was he's the CEO of Nord Stream. His name is Matthias Warnig. I mean, the very CEO of Nord Stream is that he's an extremely colorful figure, very interesting person.
3: Well, I remember his statement. What you shared was when he was asked, "Is Russia a mafia state?" And he said, "No, they're not organized. Everybody's stealing for themselves." I mean, paraphrasing it. But, you know, what did you learn from him? I mean, a story of that colorful figure.
4: Well, he's a very interesting. I was actually in touch with him. I mean, his name is Matthias Warnig. He started off as a spy for the dreaded Stasi, Communist Secret Service of Eastern Germany, the former half of Germany that was dominated by the Soviet Union back in the Cold War. Then after the Iron Curtain fell, he reinvented himself as a banker. So as a banker and investor, he went to St. Petersburg, and he was recommended to go to Vladimir Putin, who was then deputy mayor of the city, right? And both men have a intelligence background. Vladimir Putin was a spy, and he speaks perfect German because he served as a spy during communist times in Germany, in Eastern Germany. So the two men kind of hit it off. At one point, Putin's wife had a car accident, and she had to have an expensive treatment, which wasn't available in Russia in those days, because Russia was just kind of exiting communism and everything was crumbling. So the German arranged for her to be treated in Germany. And that was a huge favor that Putin never forgot. And then they became really close friends. He was babysitting his children. I mean, incredibly, he's one of his best friends in the world. So when you look at pictures of Putin's inauguration, this man is standing in the first row, you know, in the first or the second row, which is extraordinary for a foreigner to be in the orbit, in the very sort of epicenter of power of the Russian Federation, because the people are next to him is the patriarch of the Russian church, is the general who commands the armed forces, is the head of the Duma, you know, the parliament of the Russian Federation. So it's an extraordinary honor to be rubbing shoulders there. And so he was made to be CEO of Nord Stream. He was obviously controversial in Germany because he had been a spy.

0: in the communist time, and there's very funny pictures of him at the opening of Nord Stream 1, where he's standing next to Angela Merkel, who hails from Eastern Germany, and she always spoke badly about the secret services, about the oppression, about communism, and now she's got the CEO of a project that she actually championed, and the CEO comes from that very milieu that she always had condemned. So I wonder what kind of conversations they had with each other. It's interesting, but I mean, he's obviously a very capable guy as well. A real kind of wheeler and dealer, and I don't think they've given up on Nord Stream. I mean, from what I know, this guy goes to Putin regularly. He lives in Germany but travels to see Putin, and they're discussing the pipelines. They're discussing about how can they reopen them. They've made a point in the negotiations with the Trump administration that Nord Stream should be, if there were to be any kind of settlement, that Nord Stream is one of the major issues that they want resolved. The Russians do. They want the sanctions lifted. They want the pipeline repaired, etc. So this saga is not over by no means.
1: Right, absolutely. And if I could just share one concluding question for you, because this is something that's really pressing on our minds here in the United States, is that with Germany now confronting concerns about drones and possible Russian hybrid attacks, again, critical infrastructure, are we approaching the point where the United States needs to treat Russia's actions not as a series of isolated incidents, but as an undeclared conflict with the West, perhaps NATO? And if so, what should Washington, D.C. do now? What should the Trump administration do now?
0: Well, look, I think that's been happening for quite a while now. I've reported extensively. There is a conflict below the threshold of all-out war that has been raging for a couple of years now. I mean, in one instance, the military secret service of Russia placed incendiary devices on transport airplanes through the DHL Global Shipping Service, and some of these airplanes were headed to the United States, right? So investigators believe the idea was to down the airliner, that if they would trigger the incendiary device in the air, it would have set a catastrophic fire that would bring down the airliner. Luckily, that didn't happen. The devices actually were triggered on the ground, and that effect was obvious. There is a security camera showing that within seconds there's a huge fire erupting. Very cleverly designed things. And this happened during the last year of the Biden administration. The White House even reached out to the Kremlin in an extraordinary intervention and told them to stop this. The Kremlin stopped it at the time, and I think they basically, as a gesture of goodwill to President Trump, they froze that very aggressive kind of covert warfare in order to give way for the negotiations. Now there is a sense the negotiations have collapsed, and it's quite obvious that the Russians have restarted their campaign. With what happened recently in Germany, what happened recently in Poland, warehouses get set on fire, factories get set on fire, drones are targeting airplanes. Top executives of military exporters in Germany were targeted for assassination. I mean, that's pretty extraordinary. It never happened. Even during the Cold War, the Soviet Union didn't try to bump off executives in Germany. There's pretty extreme kind of behavior. So I think it will continue. It will get worse. It will get worse and worse because Russia essentially sees European members of NATO as the hinterland of the logistical kind of base of Ukraine, and they're trying to hit the logistics. They're trying to hit the exporters of weapons, etc. What is Washington? I mean, I'll be guarded from giving advice to politicians as a journalist, but I do think they need to take it deadly seriously, and I think, they need to take it straight to the Russians, right? I mean, there needs to be some sort of an agreement as to what are the red lines here, and everyone sets their own red lines. I mean, it's important to know what the red lines are. If you don't know what the red lines are, it's quite dangerous because you might actually cross a red line without knowing, or someone might cross your red line, and then you find yourself at the gates of conflict, So I do think that the Americans need to perhaps escalate their pressure. Perhaps, it's very difficult in the current climate because the Iran war is pushing oil prices up. So The one thing that really hits

0: home in Russia, and what hurts Vladimir Putin is sanctions on oil exports. That's going to be difficult in the present climate, right? So I don't know, but I would think that they urgently need to take this up straight with the Kremlin, if needed together with the Europeans, if needed over the heads of Europeans. But they certainly shouldn't let this issue fester, because before long something catastrophic might happen, and then an American asset in Germany might be targeted, and that's tantamount
1: Right.
0: to declaration of war, right? So you really need to be careful with these things.
1: Right. Hence the recent trip of unannounced trip of CIA director to Moscow, which
0: Yeah.
1: nobody expected.
0: I think he certainly, I mean, certainly he raised that issue. Whether that was at the
1: Right.
0: center of his talks, I don't know. I mean, I think he probably was talking about other things as well, trying to restart the negotiation in Ukraine and trying to discuss Iran, perhaps. Russia is a huge supporter of Iran. They have transferred technology to Iran that may enable Iran to build, supersonic missiles that could target American assets in the region. So all of this is quite dangerous.
2: Indeed.
1: Right.
2: Well, this weekend we're joined by Bojan Panchevsky. He's the chief European political correspondent for the Wall Street Journal, an award-winning journalist who has reported across Europe for nearly two decades. His new book is The Nord Stream Conspiracy, the inside story of the explosions that shook the world, a must-read. And Bojan will certainly be placing your book on our website on americasrt.com and the relevant links for our readers here in America and beyond our shores to certainly get a hold of your book. And we thank you so much for joining us on America's Roundtable and sharing your insights and your years of experience on this very serious issue.
1: Thank you so much, Boy, and we look forward to hosting you again, because it was really a very intriguing read with insights that are not publicly known they're not appearing in the media as much. So we look forward to hosting you again.
0: Thank you so much. That was a great pleasure. Thank you so much for having me on.
1: Thank you.
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5: You're listening to Super Talk News. I'm Caleb Saylor. More than $104 million is being awarded to 167 healthcare projects in Mississippi. Governor Tate Reeves announced on Monday that the funding is being allocated through the state's Rural Health Transformation Program.
6: Now, as a reminder, we initially announced a little over $80 million for these first three programs, but we increased the budget due to the demand. I wish we could have funded every single good idea, and there were a lot of them. But I am encouraged that so many more opportunities are coming our way. Because, and this is why it's important to put today in perspective, this is just the beginning. We are still in year one of a five-year program.
5: He added that more announcements are on the horizon.
6: We still have more year one investments on both workforce and psychiatric emergency services to be announced, most likely in the next 30 to 45 days.
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7: Hey, I'm Ramsey Russell from Mississippi. At 15 years old, I was painting our garage when the gasoline fumes ignited, burning me so badly that my heart stopped that night. Doctors gave me an 8% chance to live. Fear of never hunting again hit harder than even the burns did. All these years later, I hunt ducks on six continents and focus on global duck conservation. Scars don't end your dreams, they fuel them.
4: 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Ricky tells his story and many more like it in his new book, Finding Hope.
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9: The Mississippi Book Festival in Jackson is returning for its 12th year on September 26th. The Literary Lawn Party brings readers and authors to the capital city every year in an exhilarating celebration of books. Folks from all over can enjoy a full day of reading, book signings, panels, and writing workshops at the Capitol Grounds and Galloway Church. Festivities start at 9 in the morning, so be sure to get there early to enjoy a full day of all things literature. Trustmark Park will once again transform into a winter wonderland this holiday season. The Mississippi Mud Monsters announced that the Southern Lights will be back after a successful debut in 2025. But this year, officials say there will be even more lights, along with an ice skating rink that will be 900 square feet larger than last Christmas. Specific dates, hours, tickets, and other details about Southern Lights will be revealed in the weeks to come. For all things Mississippi, go to supertalk.fm. With Supertalk News, I'm Griffin Ray.
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10: 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I was on the brink of death when my mother dropped me off over here at the Home of Grace, expecting me to die, but God had another plan. This time it was different. I've now been sober almost 28 years, and I lead the Banco Foundation, which helps other people.
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12: Less than 100 days out from the midterms, tens of millions of dollars are already in play for candidates who support the rapid expansion of artificial intelligence. Groups like Leading the Future have emerged as major spenders. Its collection of PACs has spent $30 million on federal and state races. That money is going to both Republicans and Democrats. Leading the Future told Fox Business it supports candidates who believe in, quote, responsible policies that keep America at the forefront of innovation and unlock new economic opportunities for workers and businesses while still having meaningful safeguards in place. But that's not the only player. On the other end of the spectrum, you have a group called Public First Action. It's looking to support candidates in favor of stronger AI regulation. It is backed by Anthropic CEO Dario Amodei, who has been outspoken about the need for guardrails. Connor Hansen, Fox Business.
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14: Twitter is back, sort of, but not really. It's pretty well understood that X, the social media platform now owned and further developed by Elon Musk, was once called Twitter, and from that old version of the platform, we renamed our postings of our simple thoughts as tweets. It helped that it had a little bird icon as its logo. But there's a new thing called Twitter.now, and it's created by a company called Operation Bluebird, headed up by Stephen Coates, one of the old Twitter's former lawyers. Elon Musk and X tried suing them last year, but it appears X gave up their trademarks on the old names. Coates says in a LinkedIn post they're not looking to recreate the old network like Blue Sky tried doing, but is testing out new methods for monitoring and ranking user postings without using concealed algorithms. Oh, and if you want to get in on it, it costs $20 to join the platform tests. With Fox on Tech, I'm Evan Brown, Fox News.
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16: With football season getting underway, here's something you may have never wondered. Why is a football field exactly 100 yards long? It wasn't always. The answer goes back nearly 150 years. Early football, borrowed from rugby, was played on fields that varied from school to school. But in 1881, Yale's Walter Camp, an influential coach and football rules pioneer, helped standardize the field at 110 yards with no end zones. Then in 1912, officials shortened the playing field to 100 yards and added 10-yard end zones, creating the familiar layout still used today. Hash marks arrived in 1933, and in 1974, the NFL moved the goalpost to the back of the end zone. Camp also

0: introduce the line of scrimmage, the snap from center, and the system of downs, helping transform rugby into the game millions of Americans love today. Matt Murphy, Fox News.
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2: Welcome. Guess where we are today? Well, I'm in the studio, but I'm happy to tell you that for those of you, and I hope you're there, supertalk.tv or the various channels that carry this program, this is the Ouachita River. This is the river I was born on. I think it's lovely, don't you? Welcome into the Garden Mama Show. I'm so happy to tell you that it is Saturday. I'm so happy to tell you that I have friends I didn't have before last week. And I'm also happy to tell you that Mark and Eddie Smith, Dr. Eddie Smith, did such a fantastic job. Peaches really pulled this one off. We don't have true celebrities here all the time. So it was great that he was able to persuade Eddie to come by and spend some time. Y'all had a great time, I could tell. Now, in addition to your texts and phone calls, this particular day, I got to tell you, Jacob, I don't know if you're ready for this. We have got new creatures. We have got no longer zombie coral reefs. The news in science and plant world is just over the top today. I've even got good news about kimchi and the paulownia tree. Now, come on.
3: I'm excited. We
2: never hear these things. So it's a particularly good day. Of course, you know, I can't help it. I garden because it makes me feel better than anything else. I hope that's why you are out there today thinking about, let's see now, what am I going to do about this? Should I plant that? Maybe I better ask Garden Mama about this. Can I prune this other thing? What about all these plants that are on the porch? When do they need to come inside? I don't know. Whatever your questions are today, I'm happy to attack them with you. We'll try and figure out what you need to do and when you need to do it. And you know me, if I can't figure it out, I'll ask somebody who's smarter than me, and there are a bunch of them. But horticulture is one of the most challenging and fulfilling fields in the world. I don't do this all the time, but I know that there are a lot of folks that this is the point where your advisor, either in high school or in college, is saying, well, what do you want to do? What do you want to, you know, you got to get these requirements out of the way, but what do you really want to do? Well, horticulture takes you in from everything from growing a plant in a greenhouse or a screen house or outdoors under a tree to running real estate companies where the entire focus is on native plants in the landscape, to growing those native plants, to maintaining anything. Good grief, look at all the green space we're lucky enough to have around us in these United States. All of those things take horticulture people to take care of them when they're done right. So you've got the whole other world, of course. I was just reading about a place where tissue culture orchids are the big deal, and of course tissue culture is one of the best things that ever happened to horticulture. The discovery of the fact that we could propagate from very tiny amounts of plant material some plants that really wouldn't give in to us in any other way. People worked on propagating things for a long time, and really it did turn the corner with many steps along the way. But propagation through tissue culture, through literally slices of cells, has been just one of the most phenomenal ones in maybe the last 80 or 90 years. So anyway, somebody else is going to disagree with me. That's fine. That's what we're all about here. That's why we talk about your plants and my plants and the fellow's plants down the street. They're probably on vacation anyway this week. They won't know we're talking about them. So your texts as well as your phone calls are always welcome. I did promise news about kimchi. For those of you who feel like kimchi is, well, something for somebody else perhaps, I want to tell you, you should try it. There's as many different kinds of kimchi as there are pickles, probably more, okay? There is a kimchi that you will like, that either the spice level or the lack of spice level, the crunchiness of it the vinegar of it, and frankly, now that we know that there is a bacterium found in kimchi that actually can help trap the nanoplastics that you have consumed. In other words, it's more good gut health through kimchi. Now, it's also another good reason to use cabbage. And frankly, I'm a cabbage fan from way back. I don't care whether it's, well, I have a favorite, but it can be Napa cabbage, it can be head cabbage, it can be Savoy cabbage, it can be red cabbage. You know, there's just all the cabbages that are great. My personal favorite cabbage is late flat Dutch. That's just a variety name, and it does make a head that is wider than it is tall. And the leaves are just particularly good for making, you know, things like stuffed cabbage rolls and whatnot. I really, it's just a delicious cabbage. And it's also not as densely white in the center as some of the head cabbages are, because, I like a little green. The kimchi-derived bacterium can bind to the nanoplastics under gut-like conditions. So this is, we're testing this. Can help carry them out of the body. We've been working on the probiotic stance of this kimchi. So there's animal testing right now. They're doing well, so maybe we will be too. That's from the National Research Council of Science and Tech, one of the groups that we pay attention to here, because they generally speaking are reporting things that are not only real but are also interesting to us. It's a lot of science I don't cover, trust me. I hope that your efforts this year, whether it is, coloring up the front porch with mums in your school colors, or whether it's adding some perennials to the garden, maybe you're starting a whole new bed and you want to know about seeding it. We've got all those things going on in this autumn garden. I know that we're going to be seeing a little bit later on today some pictures of pumpkins and all of the, there's an art to stacking pumpkins, by the way, in case you didn't know that. You probably do need to know that. If you need some assistance, we can help even with that. So why not? There are too many good stories. This is just, why do men grow beards? That's another one today. Somebody actually is doing the research into that. And we've discovered, it was already here, obviously, but we have discovered a new mosquito. That's not so great. That's kind of distressing to all of us. But what do you suppose, where and what do you suppose are the most unusual, I guess they are unusual, because quite frankly, it's got to be hard to understand these things. This is, why is my computer doing that? I don't know. I'm going to turn that piece off. There are always varieties of things that we are looking for. And one of the things that I hope that we understand around this part of the world is that you've got to figure out what you want to grow. So I'm also here to help you with that, in the sense of, do you really think you want to make, you may or may not want to grow those cabbages. You may just want to go find them. Think about it. Oh, this is beautiful. I love turmeric. It's one of my favorite plants. It's also terrific for your health and use, various in taste and all these other qualities. It has something for everybody. But it is one of the hidden gingers. It blooms down in the leaves. And so this is so pretty. Thank you. Jeff and Brenda from Hattiesburg sent the picture today. They're just lovely. Such a pretty plant, and a very, very diligent plant. They're going to produce, they're going to make the turmeric, they're also going to make the flowers, and the leaves are beautiful. The leaves are have a tropical texture to them that is absolutely terrific. Ah, Tillatoba, Mississippi. Here come the hummingbirds. This is really air traffic control week in the skies above us. It's so much fun at the North Mississippi Hummingbird Festival. I want to talk about it a little bit this morning, tell you what was going on up there and why you should make plans to be there next year. My thanks to everybody there for all the fun we had there. This week, we're looking at the hummingbird maps, we're looking at the migratory bird maps, we're looking at the dragonfly maps, and we're looking at the monarch butterfly maps, all the migrations. So if you feel like you're having an impulse to go and look these things up, do so, because it's fun. You get a chance to see the dates and in some cases the times. The meteorology people do this for us, so we don't have to make any of this up. And I'm going to show you some maps later on.

0: on today, but I want you to just enjoy the fact that we're in the midst of the migrations. Someone posted a photo the other day of a greenhouse in Mississippi where they're growing poinsettias. And of course, that's the same thing. It's that season too. We're getting ready to roll into the fall and get ourselves up to the big holidays of the year. I know that there's already skeletons and, you know, everything out there. So trust me, we will be celebrating here in fine fashion. There's an interesting article this week. I had no idea that, you know, Paulownias are very, princess trees, royal empress rather, are very, very controversial. We imported them here in the United States because they're beautiful wood producers and they grow rapidly. But our conditions are so different that the wood did not produce in the way that it needed to be a useful product, useful crop. So here they all are, and they seed all over the place. The good news, and really this is, you know, they've been called the botanical phoenix because it boasts a carbon dioxide absorption that absolutely leaves everybody else in the dust. It's crazy. This research has just been done in the last 4 or 5 years, but it's really fun. Paulownia tomentosa, Andy Longata, in case you know about both of those. These are Eastern Asian trees. They're very popular there. They're very well suited there. And they do a beautiful job of growing and producing and being, I mean, the flowers, let's face it, are just fantastic. But it's also trying to figure out why we should we get rid of all of them here, because they are taking up space that other things that are native could be taking up. They're also messy. They're also not, you know, they didn't turn out to be the tree that we hoped them to be. Well, most trees might absorb around 40 pounds of carbon dioxide a year. A mature Paulownia just knocks that down, 220 pounds in a year. Now, come on. That's a valuable tree, but for many different reasons, very different reason than we thought. So it's just something to consider when you're looking at, they're not, you know, they're not invasive. They're just a nuisance because they don't, they're pretty, but they're not that pretty, and they do make a, you know, they grow 10 feet a year. You know, that's great if you're looking for a fast growing tree. But if you try to cut it down, oftentimes the Paulownia comes back, and it really does have this huge amount of CO2 capture. So that's the advantage of it. It may be that you don't want to plant them, but you may want to leave some, okay? Beautiful, you know, beautiful light wood. It's resistant to rot and fire and various things like that. It's a lovely one, but it didn't grow into the wood that we hoped it would do in our plantings. It's what I understand from people who planted acres of them. Okay. Interesting stuff, though. Some of the things that we do have in our gardens are more surprising, perhaps, than anything that we could have imagined. And by that, I'm saying this time of year, we're looking at things that just pop up, you know, the whole Lycoris family, whether it's red spider lilies or rain lilies or hurricane lilies or, in some cases, the little bitty tiny ones, the show-offs that are only about 3 inches tall. You're getting a chance to see the different ways that plants grow, and I think that's delightful. I think that's really, really fun. So I'm wondering, Ginger, how many hummingbirds? Is this the first day for them? Your feeders, I can tell, it's just full and beautiful. But is this the first day that they've come to you, or have they been around? We're seeing them everywhere. Really has been a pretty opportunity, nice opportunity to have a beautiful, beautiful hummingbird year. I even got to meet Nan, the hummingbird lady from Jackson last week. The North Mississippi Hummingbird Festival was a ton of fun. Was also very educational, very smart speakers. I'll include myself in this group, but only because I appreciated them so much. And really, really great vendors. Fun things to shop and look. Food trucks. You know, there's I always love it on a hot day when there's one wagon that doesn't sell anything but different kinds of lemonade. That was great.
1: Well, that's my favorite one.
0: It's really a lot of fun, you know. When you get there, you say, oh, I'm glad y'all showed up. But we had a real lot of fun. I want to thank the folks at the festival, the folks at Wild Birds Unlimited that put it on. And of course, that's Jenny and Thomas and Penny. With Penny and I had a big time. We had a great time. Carrie, you know how many volunteers it takes to run a hummingbird garden? Do you know how many volunteers it takes to say, yes, I'll get up and go fill those feeders every morning and teach other people how to fill those feeders every morning? It's a beautiful garden. It's one that I encourage you to see, even if you don't come to the festival, but you better come to the festival next year. But you need to go and see it there in South Haven. It's a really beautiful opportunity to check out how to garden for the hummingbirds, what to put in, and you'll see some pictures of it as we go along through the day today. And it's just a wonderful resource, too. Let's see. Oh, James, you asked such a tough question. What's the best to put on flower beds, mulch or pine straw? Really kind of depends. And my point of view is pine straw takes a long time to decompose. And sometimes it can get so thick if you just keep putting it on and putting it on that you won't have enough water going through it to get to your plants underneath. So that's one thing you have to be careful of. But it's also true that it looks beautiful and that it has its, you know, you have the opportunity to give yourself a chance to really appreciate it because it's going to be there. So I call it front yard mulch. The pine straw is going to look great. You want it to keep looking great. Replace it every year or maybe two, depending on where you live. But if you want to put mulch in the bed that you then can dig in to improve the soil quality, well, that's going to take using a ground-up bark mulch. So they both have their roles. I like both of them. I like hardwood as well as pine bark. Just different uses, different beds need different things. But I do like to keep the pine straw going where I want it to look the same tomorrow as it does today. Stick around. We'll be right back

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just something about that tune. Leo Kaki is unlike any other guitar player. That's fun. Ginger in Tillitoba says that, yes, indeed, there, she has two feeders, but that's the one that they like better. Isn't that always the way? Sometimes you'll have three feeders. There'll be one hummingbird on that one feeder, not letting anybody else eat it and not eating it either. It's just crazy. By the way, y'all, if you're at supertalk.tv, you're getting to see the new cat. That's right. Garden Baby brought this to us today. This is an interesting story. These people found a cat they thought was Farrell's, and they brought it into their house, and it wasn't. It's a new species. And the way that we understand this is because it's about the size of a shoebox. It doesn't get any bigger. That's full grown. It's fascinating stuff. There goes the dragonfly migration. See, they're going north-south. The migratory birds are literally going in a couple of different directions depending on what the species and which way they're headed. And then we get a chance to see all of these other crazy things. You know, the hummingbirds go everywhere. The monarchs go literally to Mexico. Wham! But they go a bunch of different ways. So, at any rate, some of the photos at the from South Haven, from the Hummingbird Festival, include photos of the garden, and I really hope that y'all will go and see it. Oh, look, there's our volunteer. There's Carrie. You feel like you're going to have this beautiful place, but this garden is huge, and it does have lots of feeders in it. So get those volunteers out there, and thank goodness they do. So that's really cool. That's really beautiful. Love that. That's funny, they just crowd that one feeder. That's so neat. I'm not going to be able to identify a bird, but I will send it to Ken Hackman, our own bird man, whom I also need to thank. He and his darling wife, Ruth. Ruth is the absolute best of this whole world that we were traveling together last weekend. And thank goodness for Ruth. So there's a lot going on in the bird world right now, and I will send this to him and see what we can find out. That's such a beautiful shot of your hummingbirds, Ginger. It's up on supertalk.tv right now. So neat. So beautiful. Love that. Some of the other things that we had an opportunity to do in South Haven last weekend included meeting Habitat Harry. Much talk about native plants, much talk about the ways that we want to understand the soils of our area. And, you know, those are all things that just, they were singing my song, that's for sure. He's going to be with us here in a few weeks, I hope. We're working on that. Also working on some more birding pieces, birding opportunities. And Ken Hackman, of course, will be back in because y'all always want to know about that, too. All right, now, here's some not-so-good news. Extreme drought is now covering 45% of Puerto Rico. That doesn't seem possible, does it? But this has been an absolute the least

0: east of our hurricane seasons from the Atlantic. So I guess it's not surprising.
1: You know, I didn't even think about that. That makes sense.
0: You just you those are the consequences. We're obviously we're glad that we've not had to deal with a hurricane yet, knock on wood, here in our part of the world. But when the Atlantic Basin is not active, these places can't manufacture their own rainfall. So it's not a good year for them. By August the 20th or so, three quarters of the territory was in at least moderate drought. That makes it just impossible for them to grow things. Makes it just really impossible to that they're now having rationing of water. And the farmers, of course, are having a rough time. The ranchers are not only running low on hay, they can't grow any. So it's a mess. It is they're working on federal disaster declarations there to try and recover from some of this. So that's but I'm going to try and hold that to the least unpleasant, the most unpleasant story of the day. There are other ones, but I'm going to avoid them today. I think one of the reasons why we gardeners want to get together and talk like this and text and send photos back and forth is because gardening is such a solitary activity sometimes. Now, that's also one of its benefits. We get the chance to be out in the world, you know, as they say, to touch grass. I just think that's so funny. Of course, you're going to touch grass. You're also going to touch bugs and trees and shrubs. We used to be called tree huggers. Now, I guess we're going to be called grass touchers because we think being outdoors and having a relationship with nature is not only beautiful and wonderful, it's important. It makes us better, more interesting people. That's just all there is to that. Ooh, Jeff and Brenda from Hattiesburg. Key lime time. Their harvest is beautiful. Oh, I can taste the pie from here. That's gorgeous. Thank you for sending that along today. I really do think we're going to have to start a couple of other things. I think we're going to start some pictures come floating around in here of things like, I don't know, coffee cups, platters, things that you don't see, you know, stuff that we don't necessarily even use all the time. But yeah, the migration route from AccuWeather for the monarch butterfly migration routes is now up, and I'm telling you what, it looks like somebody's spine, because it doesn't matter where they come from, and they come from everywhere. They all ultimately end up in Mexico. That's a good one. Now, not all the dragonflies do. The dragonflies, some go to Cuba, some go to the Bahamas, some go to Mexico, of course, and some go on even farther into Central America. Just depends on the species. I don't know one from the other, so I can't help with that particular one. We need a better entomologist than me to tell you those things. Speaking of entomology, I think this is really odd. We have had so much conversation here this year about things like, I don't know, wood carvers, the wood-eating bees that we have, our friends. You know, we always have issues about how many bugs there are here and how many there are there, but we hardly ever count wasps. It just seems like there's always plenty. And as one who is capable of swelling up, you know, to the moon from a red wasp bite, I pay great attention to them. However, from the conversation in Britain, the British wasps are mysteriously scarce. Now, people are not in general complaining, although the people who keep their eye on the environment realize that this is not good. This is not a good sign at all. Even the wasps that are still there are for some reason smaller. So this is one of those quests that you can bet scientists are going to try to pick up and understand. Is it environment? Is it food source? Is it something in the species? You know, there's just all sorts of pieces of this puzzle. Just as when we tried to understand better about how the honeybee colonies were so devastated in several parts of the world and in several circumstances. Not all of them different one from the other, but at the same time, finding that common thread can be very, very difficult. So we're now going to work on wasps in Britain. It's going to take a combination of researchers as well as citizen scientists, and the role of citizen scientists is more and more and greater each year. I really believe, I don't know, maybe this is a fantasy. The more that we talk about AI, the more that we talk about machine learning.

as it used to be called, the more we have to understand the things that, that people do, and that if there's not, if there's not the opportunity to do some more research, to take a look at things, the AI is going to be more limited than it is now. And yes, I realize, I don't understand all that stuff. Okay, I get what the worries are, and I'm not without them. But what I'm telling

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1: For them, but it also provides an opportunity so that you have an open area, you still have flowers, but there's not any opportunity for predators to hop in there. That's really cool, Casey. Thank you from Summit for sending that. That's just beautiful. Y'all are so much fun. They used to say barrel of monkeys. I'm not sure what we still say is now. It was more fun, but that's really more fun. That's great. Oh, we may or may not want to think about this, but it is time, as we talked with Gary about a month and a half ago, I made myself a note to remind you towards the end of September, you're running out of time. If you want to pre-emerge, this is the time. If your lawn has a problem with weeds coming up in the wintertime from seed, this is the time to put out the pre-emerge product to slow that down. It does help. Yes, they are available in traditional as well as naturally sourced materials, so you can continue with the sustainable, and I encourage you to do that. One of my points about gardening to welcome critters from, you know, the tiniest pollinator to the biggest bird into your garden is really to be aware of what you're putting out in the garden. And when it comes to the lawn, you can be wooed into something that you have to do like 4 or 6 times a year. You have to do something to the lawn practically every month for some cases where you're trying to fix something. That's very seldom actually necessary, especially in the Deep South. Our lawns want to grow. We have to provide the environment where they can, and frankly, do as little as possible to them with the most natural products we can manage, so that then the birds in the yard, the pets that we let go out, run out there, yes, even the little children and whatnot, we have to be aware of what we're doing. In the same way that I firmly believe that restaurants would be well suited if they would take the kids' meal and restriction name off that and just call it small plates, so that us old folks that don't eat so much could buy that small plate. I hate to waste food. But anyway, in that same way, you have to think about what you're putting together when you're putting it together in the garden. So those are important things. I'm going to go with 24, and that's actually just a guess for how many hummingbirds there are there. That's just gorgeous. So, so pretty. Thank you for bringing that. Thank you for bringing that to us. I did not know this. Every now and then, somebody will say to me, did you do this or did you do that? And I did not know, because I got a pot of lemon thyme. Delicious. Didn't eat enough of it. Put it right next to my other thyme, which is bountiful and doing great. Apparently, lemon thyme doesn't like as much water or doesn't like as much heat because it has crisped up and turned. I mean, now it's growing back up again, but it didn't make it through a couple of very hot days in the same way that the thyme just always continues to go. It does make my point, though, to put herbs in containers, particularly if you want them to be perennial herbs. Had I known it was that sensitive, I would have moved it someplace else for those couple of very, very hot days, or even brought it into the indoors. There's always something that you can do when a plant's in a container, but you can't always make those attempts and make those things happen when they're out in your flower beds. Now, on the other hand, here's a good question about flower beds in the text. Can you put pre-emerge in flower beds? Yes, you can. That was probably the first use of the product called Preen was flower beds. That's where you would have run into it first. And they make a wide range of sourced products, good stuff. But if you ever want to plant from seed in that bed, you're not going to be able to use those products because that's what they suppress is seeds. We have some things that reseed themselves just rampantly. Things like Mexican hat, for example. Some places zinnias do that. But if you put down a pre-emerge, they can't do that. They can't come back up. So give yourself the opportunity to use the products where you actually want to use them. I got to tell you, if they don't work on perennial herbs, so that's the other piece of it. But, for example, if you have all kind of seedy things coming up underneath your shrubs,

that's a perfect place for that pre-emerge flower bed work too, because you certainly don't want to have to get in there and weed underneath a holly bush just because it had some seedlings come up. So not their seedlings necessarily, although it may suppress those. But usually the seedlings from a shrub like a holly have been carted off by the bird that ate it. So it's going to come up someplace else. I think that makes sense, doesn't it? You know, part of the joy of autumn weekends is that as we move through the month from now, say, till Halloween, it's going to get a little cooler, a little less humid, and it's going to give us the opportunity to do a little bit more gardening in a maybe a grander fashion. So let's talk about putting in some beds and sowing some seeds as we get through the fall. And one thing and another, whatever's on your mind. This is the Garden Mama Show, and we'll be right back.

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You know what a fan I am. I would play that one all the way through and all day. John from Crystal Springs says he's got spider lilies blooming there. They're so pretty. When we think about old home place flowers, we generally in the Deep South think about spider lilies, we think about daffodils, we think about the things that persist sometimes for a century, you know, or maybe a little longer sometimes. But it's a delight. It's something that's reliable to know that you can plant them as well as appreciate them. And so I say, get some bulbs and get them in your garden. Why not? Corinne's in Jackson. This is a great question, a great dilemma, actually. She planted sweet potato starts in May. Yes, she did. She planted sweet potato starts. She gardens in containers, okay? She said she read a source that said not to dig them up until you see flowers. In general, that's true of potatoes. That is true. Should I continue to leave them in the 10 containers of sweet potatoes? You think she likes these? Come on. Until the first frost, with the hope the potatoes will get bigger. Not necessarily. What I would like for you to do is, if you haven't already, is to dig around just to see how we're doing. In other words, if they're 2 inches long, we're certainly going to leave them in there for a while. On the other hand, if they're as big as your fist, you may not want to wait that long before you start digging them. Now, should you feed them with potassium? You might. I would dig them first and see what I needed to do. And in that case, I'm just impressed. 10 containers of sweet potatoes in an urban garden is a big deal. And Corinne should be absolutely smiled on, we hope, by nature, as well as getting smiled at by her neighbors who are like, what is she doing over there? Well, what she's doing is growing sweet potatoes in her urban garden. So that's very, very cool. Delightful, wonderful stuff. I love that. One of the pieces of the puzzle of growing perennials is, when do we get that bed going? When do we put it in? When do we plant? And how do we plant? Now, just as you have read, it's again, you know, we read this online. It may or may not be true, depending on who wrote it and where they're writing for and what they knew when they wrote it. But the question is always, what do we do and how do we approach this? If you solarized this summer to get the bed ready, congratulations. If you didn't, now's going to be the time to start the bed prep, and you start that with a flat shovel, flat-headed shovel called a spade. That's going to be the most efficient tool. Get it nice and sharp and scrape the top off of whatever's growing on there. It might be grass, might be other weeds, might be any number of things, but you got to get that material off. You will oftentimes read that the way to start a garden bed is to turn that material over into the soil underneath it so that it can fertilize the bed. If you do that in the Deep South, whatever that is going to come straight back up through your plants. You may get some fertilizer out of it, but not much. It's going to regrow because that's how our climate is. We have many, many months of good growing time. So what you want to do is scrape that stuff off, put it in your compost, and, oh, what, you don't have a compost heap? Well, we better get it going, huh? It's time to do that. You're going to have leaves falling pretty soon. They'll be the perfect complement to all that green stuff. So get that area ready. And I will tell you this, they've always told us in learning about growing plants, say, for example, if you're going to put in a pond and if you want to be able to plant the edges of it and you want to be able to plant some things in it and you want to be able to float some lilies too, you need to make it about a quarter bigger than you think you need it to be. And I say the same thing about a perennial bed. There will be so many choices for plants as well as maybe a shrub or two, and certainly you want to put in some art when you're building a flower bed. So we need to make it just about a quarter bigger than you think, just a little bit larger. If you want to make it 8 feet wide, make it 10. Okay, just go a little bit bigger, and that's going to make you happy down the way, I promise. It'll be much better. Then once you get the soil, the grasses and whatnot, and the soil is exposed, then we begin to dig. I like about a shovel's depth of any native soil. I don't care if it's clay or sand or whatever it is. If it's wonderful stuff in the middle, that's even better. If you're in that little sliver of loess, good for you. That's great. But we're still going to build the bed a little bit. We'll build it a little differently if it's a sandy soil and a little differently if it is a clay soil. But we're doing all of this with organic matters. Now, the organic matters, of course, run the range from
the leaves that you put out and you put in the back corner last year to the, some formal compost, to some mulch that you might buy. You might buy sphagnum moss. You might buy coir. There's all sorts of things that you might decide you want to get in, involved in this, but you need to have a combination, three or four different kinds of organic matter in about a four-inch layer on top of that native soil, and then dig all of that together. We're not building a raised bed here. We're building a flower bed. And it's probably at most going to be 3 inches above ground level, and it will sink a little bit over time. So you're not creating something that's going to be standing up and getting too dry. You're not creating something that's going to erode. You're just creating something that's a little bit better than what you've got there. Okay? So that's really that's the only trick to the soil preparation. Once you get all of that done, it's going to be time to start putting in a little bit of lime, putting in a little bit of fertilizer, general purpose, to keep things grow, keep things going. Then turn it one more time, make it into basically a loaf, you know, like a nice loaf of unsliced bread, and mulch it. Now, if you're going to plant perennials, I'm probably going to put on a ground bark mulch in this case, and let it be there. It's ready for you now. You can plant seeds in it. You can plant plants in it. You can transplant something from over yonder to over here. It's all going to work. But you got to get the soil, you know, once the soil's ready, everything else is good. Let's see. Well, I just told you, Andrew's in Oxford. What do I do to prepare the new bed for next spring? That's exactly what you do. With zinnias, you want to go for slightly better drainage probably than you have in Oxford. And you will want to mulch that bed and leave it mulched so that you can continue to get the weeds out of it. Some people will... if you're going to put in zinnia plants, they'll think about a pre-emerge, but I don't want you to do that because I'm hoping you're going to grow them from seed again. So just build the bed. Let it be just slightly elevated, not much, just enough so that you're not at flat ground level. And then when you get the bed built, all you have to do is mulch it and wait for the season to inspire you next spring. That's wonderful. I hope you were able to save some seeds because that's fun. That's a lot of fun. We've had so many people become seed savers with zinnias that I really do think it's turned into a very great practice in our part of the world. Over time, of course, some of those are going to turn into the most interesting zinnias that you've ever seen. There'll be some that will hybridize themselves with other plants, but there'll also be some that just develop as what we call sports, and that means that they're just a little bit different but from the same plant as another one that doesn't quite look like that. Probably the most famous of all of that are the camellias. Betty Sheffield is the name of the camellia bush that was traditional, but there's many of them that will have a almost solid pink flower, almost solid white flower, and then a whole bunch of peppermint striped looking ones all over the plant. They're not the same, but they are consistently striped, and that's a really, really fun one. Oh, very pretty, Andrew. Nice ones, really nice zinnias. Y'all are doing such nice bouquets. That's really fun. I love that. Good news. Really, really good news. Let's see now. Coming up in the next hour, we're going to talk about, obviously, some more things about your plants and my plants. But I've also got a big advance in the treatment of desalinating seawater. We've also got crocodiles with no homing instincts. That might be a good thing. And, gosh, we've got to get started on the holiday season, right? I've got a bat DNA story that will really be impressive. Oh, thank you so much for being here today. I know you have a choice. Appreciate you taking a chance on the Garden Mama Show. We'll be right back.

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10: You're listening to Super Talk News. I'm Caleb Saylor. State Auditor Shad White could be the next Republican to enter the 2027 race for governor, but he's not quite ready to make an announcement on his political future at this time.
11: I'm seriously considering running for governor. And look, for the people who are announcing right now, I really do think it's too early. I think we need to keep focusing on our jobs. And frankly, we still have races going on here in Mississippi right now. Cindy Hyde-Smith is in a tough race against Scott Colom. She's going to win, but we need to help her do that. And so I think that ought to be focus helping President Trump right now between now and the midterms. And then I promise you I will make an announcement.
10: At this time, Attorney General Lynn Fitch, former House Speaker Philip Gunn, and Ag Commissioner Andy Gibson have announced their bids for governor. 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
15: Mystical sea creatures will soon make their way to the Mississippi Aquarium to entertain the public. Officials with the aquarium in Gulfport announced that mermaids will be on site for 2 weekends of dive performances, meet and greets, and family-friendly fun. From September 25th through the 27th and October 2nd through the 4th, guests can experience mermaid dive performances and aquatic wonders and meet the mermaids in changing tides, all included with general admission. It's election season in Mississippi with midterms just under 2 months away. Secretary of State Michael Watson is looking to keep voters up to speed on some recent changes. A recent legislative update in the Magnolia State altered how races are determined. Some require a majority vote in order for a candidate to be declared.

0: the winner, while some are determined from a plurality vote where a candidate gains more than the opposition. For the full list of changes, go to supertalk.fm. 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
6: Undersecretary of War Elbridge Colby visited NATO headquarters in Brussels Thursday, where he spoke to the alliance about the U.S. goal for more investment and involvement from NATO's European members concerning defense on that continent. Colby addressed the issue during a joint press appearance with NATO Secretary General Mark Rutte.
7: How we go forward together in a world in which Europe, which is obviously a very wealthy continent, can and is taking primary responsibility for its own conventionalist defense, obviously the United States remaining committed to NATO.
6: Secretary Rutte spoke about the amount of the investment the European nations are making.
8: $139 billion extra spent on defense by the Canadians and the Europeans compared to the years before, and it is still continuing, and there's still much more to be done.
6: Colby said that in the meantime, the U.S. will continue its review of the military's force posture in Europe, which was ordered by War Secretary Pete Hegseth earlier in the year. Kim Uretsky, Fox News.
9: This is House Call for Health. A woman in Tennessee has been left paralyzed from the chest down, and her family claims this stems from a drug mix-up at a hospital in Nashville. The family of 72-year-old Glenda Dorton says she went to Ascension St. Thomas Hospital for a routine knee replacement surgery and that she was given potassium chloride instead of the anesthetic intended for an epidural procedure. Her family says that mistake led to the paralysis. The hospital says there was a medication error that happened in its pharmacy and that three other patients were also impacted. Dorton's family says they don't blame the doctors, the anesthesiologist, or the immediate care team for the mix-up. Unrelated to the case, the National Institutes of Health says potassium chloride is a medication used in the management and treatment of hypokalemia, which is when you don't have enough potassium in your blood. For more health news, go to foxnewshealth.com. 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I'm Lisa Brady, Fox News.
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10: Less than 100 days out from the midterms, tens of millions of dollars are already in play for candidates who support the rapid expansion of artificial intelligence. Groups like Leading the Future have emerged as major spenders. Its collection of PACs has spent $30 million on federal and state races. That money is going to both Republicans and Democrats. Leading the Future told Fox Business it supports candidates who believe in, quote, responsible policies that keep America at the forefront of innovation and unlock new economic opportunities for workers and businesses while still having meaningful safeguards in place. But that's not the only player. On the other end of the spectrum, you have a group called Public First Action. It's looking to support candidates in favor of stronger AI regulation. It is backed by Anthropic CEO Dario Amodei, who has been outspoken about the need for guardrails. Connor Hansen, Fox Business.
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12: Welcome, welcome. Yes, indeed. Oh, my goodness. What beautiful flowers. Wow. I'm going to tell you the truth. me and most people in my generation who went into radio did not expect to ever be seen by anybody that was involved in the radio program, except the people that were actually putting it on. There's always been, in my career since the 90s, there's always been a little camera up on the desk somewhere, you know. But in the days of dial-up internet, for those of you who don't remember what that is, look it up. Somebody will tell you. It was so slow that if you wanted to watch me on television, I really hope you were bored, because it was going to take a long time for each frame to load and for each thing to move forward. But here we are, and I get the chance. Bless your heart, you get to look at me, if that's, you know, that may or may not be a good thing, but it's, I appreciate that you're willing to, because then we get to see greenhouses full of flowers. We get to see plants that people have put into containers, sometimes Mark Patrick, sometimes Peyton, sometimes other folks. We're planting things together, getting some real good looks going. I don't know this, but I'm going to guess this is at Rivers Greenhouse. But the idea is that we get to see things that you wouldn't necessarily get to walk up on in your own neighborhood or in your backyard. So I've come to terms with the idea that anybody can see me, because I get to show you all of these beautiful porches full of impatiens and coleus. Now, come on. That's perfect. That's the fall garden in the very, very, very, very best way. There are so many things we think about, really, that have got such a crazy amount of attachment to them. And in some cases, it is simply a matter of, I really love that plant. How can I get it to grow longer? How can I get it to, how can I have it for, you know, longer in the year or a longer period? I've also got some ideas. Now, these are some plants that are going to be going to go inside that you might look at now if you happen to be at supertalk.tv. Perhaps the most popular plant that people bring indoors and don't know what to do with are fiddleleaf figs. It used to be weeping figs. It used to be the ones that you'd bring them indoors, they'd drop every single leaf and then put on new leaves before Christmas. A lot of people didn't like that. They got tired of it. Now, why did they drop the leaves? Well, they dropped all their leaves because you shocked them too much. The difference between the humidity and the temperature outdoors was too great for the plant, and it just, in order to survive, it had to shed those leaves. But on the other hand, you didn't kill it, so that's why they leaf back out by Christmas. Interestingly enough, sometimes that translates into what we're putting in our house as overwintering house plants. In this particular case, this happens to be the lion pot with croton in it, with petunias in it, and with what looks like, I don't know for sure, I think that's probably the gigantic Tradescantia type plant that's in there with them too. But the croton's the one that's going to come in the house and be an overwintered house plant. The others are not going to do as well indoors. You've got a greenhouse, that's fine, you can put them in there. But the low humidity and the heat, the temperatures inside the house are really quite good for crotons. So that's one of the plants that you, if you have a bright sunny window or a sunroom, that's where you want to have it. Well, in the good news department, sometimes it takes somebody that's not that crazy about something to do the research on it. And in this case, the graduate student, studying horticulture in Pullum, that's Washington State University. They grow great fruit out there. Well, she took a crop plant genetics class. Now, why would you do that? Well, in horticulture, what you're trying to do is understand the relationships between one plant and another of the same sort, so that you can understand better about where they grow and how they grow and what you might be able to do to bring them together to grow better. Okay, that's all about that. DNA is certainly a huge part of that. The news is that she found a tree at the entrance of the garden that she went to inspect. This was the Lawson Gardens there. So she took the little bit of DNA sample, took the test, and put it through, and it didn't come back. There's not an apple like this. Well, she continued working to identify it, and that's not easy, but it took a month, and they found it. It's the Wallbridge apple tree, which people thought was extinct because nobody had gone to look at this particular one and in wherever any of the other ones are. They missed it. That's science, too. We learn something new every day. Wow. And in this case, she got the opportunity to bring an apple back into the world that everybody thought was extinct. She doesn't like apples. That's great. I think that's even better. If she was some kind of, Jenny Appleseed nut, that would, people would go, oh, okay, sure, she found another apple. But she found another apple when she wasn't really looking for another apple. She was just doing the testing that she needed to do. Now, the historical records tell it that it is bright red with striping, and it needs direct sunlight. And since these trees are old, they're probably, if we don't see them, it may be because they're growing in under the tree canopy in the understory, where they don't get enough sun to ripen properly. I just love that. It's important, and they stay green, like these did. But based on the coloring, of course, they thought it was an entirely different apple, and then when it didn't show up in the DNA, they had to go start and doing a little bit of research, a little bit of sleuthing, actually, to figure it out. It keeps its crisp nectar. It ripens very late in the season. So that's another reason that it's been overlooked. Okay, I really love this. It tastes like a Granny Smith and a Cosmic Crisp mixed together. I've never eaten a Cosmic Crisp apple. I don't know what that tastes like. But they say it bakes as well as has fresh eating. So I figure that it's not going to be the fastest growing apple tree. And because it needs that particular amount of sun, it may have had some other issues that it just didn't get them into production. But people are going to look for it. People are going to start trying to get back in touch with this particular Wallbridge apple tree. That's very cool, isn't it? I like it. I'm intrigued by that. I do feel like as long as we hear about people that are out there searching for things, the plants that are, and the animals too, the plants and animals that we believe are extinct are not always, but sometimes they are. We just have to find their descendants. And that's another piece of it that's very, very powerful. Very, very smart. I'm going to tell you this little story just because there's no reason in the world why we shouldn't celebrate this plant more. And I have to say, I really didn't know that we were going to be celebrating Tithonia. Now, there's a bunch of plants that we like to see in the fall of the year. But Tithonia, or Mexican sunflower, is certainly one of them. Homes and Gardens, huge section, beautiful thing. This is delightful. It's hilarious that, because we think of this as one of those plants that we grow in the deep south because you can literally throw the seeds in the corner and they'll just come up and bloom by now. And you go, oh, yeah, okay, that's great. I put those back there. But you don't necessarily even think about them. And in this case, it's a beautiful plant. It's tall. If you don't know it, look up Mexican sunflower, and it is orange as can be. It is a beautiful fall color. I love it planted in the same area as the Mexican tarragon, the tagetes, which is actually a marigold relative. It's a beautiful plant. Smells great, too. But they both bloom at this time of the year. I have seen them done in the back end of a garden along, where there's things like curcumas, and where there's turmeric, there's other gingers back there, because they're tall too. And it's a beautiful plant. It's one that I hope that you will you'll start paying attention to. We don't think about it because it blooms in late summer, but it does take most of the summer season to get going. Well, Bobby's in from Monticello. He's making Tabasco sauce today. He's making us. Those are just beautiful, beautiful peppers. It's a great time of year to harvest them, and his are just lovely. One of the things that we always think about is, do you make a sauce or do you make a vinegar? And you can do both, of course, but it really is entirely up to your taste. But I like both. I like them for different reasons and in different uses. But I do think that we also talk about when we get to the very end before it starts to get cold, when we have Tabasco peppers or other small peppers, that's when we often make that pickle pepper vinegar. And that's a good way to use those, the ones that aren't going to ripen, and also a good way to produce a different vinegar than the one you've already been using. So that's kind of fun. I just think that's beautiful. Just lovely. This is a question that I don't remember if we answered it or not, but it's one of those things that has paid attention to. when lemons are on the tree, they take forever to turn yellow. Okay. When

0: You've grown the lemons, and limes go a lot quicker. Even satsumas and other kinds of citrus will go faster. But for some reason, many of the lemons take a long time, like months and months, to actually ripen. I'm not going to wait necessarily. I will wait for some of them. But if I want to eat a lemon or if I want to test it to see how it's doing, oftentimes you'll notice that they've been dark green, and then, like in this photo from Bobby, they begin to change color a little bit. It's a little bit paler green. It's not quite as bright as it was. At that point, I'm going to cut one off and test it. See if it's the flavor I like, then happy, we're done. I can leave them on until they ripen. If it's not, if it's wimpy inside, or if there's not enough, production of the actual citrus inside of it, that's when I might realize I need to do some more watering, maybe even a little bit of minor league fertilizing, just to get that to go ahead and ripen and do so a little bit better. That's a really good question. Thank you. Appreciate that. I have been admiring my beautiful, and I'd say this with all my heart, one of the very first plants I ever learned about in terms of a plant family was that hibiscus and altheas were related to okra. And of course, if you look at the flowers, they are very similar. That's not hard to imagine once you realize that you're looking at a very, very similar thing. Beautiful apple. Nice one. Thank you very much for that. And by the way, that's a pretty quilt under it too. I like those fabrics.
1: That is the apple that was
0: That's the one we were
1: rediscovered.
0: looking for, wasn't it? I
1: Yeah.
0: thought that must be you doing that.
1: Wanted to
0: Thank you
1: make
0: very
1: sure we
0: much,
1: had an image
0: Jacob.
1: of it for the people that
0: Thank
1: wanted to know
0: you.
1: what it looked like.
0: It's beautiful. I love that quilt. They did a good picture of it. That's really pretty. We talk about when I was in college in the 70s, there were people trying to breed peaches to have red flesh, okay? Because it was peachier, it was redder, it was more interesting. It was going to be, the reason why we like red skinned apples is the same thing, because red just grabs you. And I can see that this, because it is that sort of striped skin, I'm intrigued by that. I immediately want to taste that apple, but not everybody does. So I can see how it fell out of favor. Plus, if they were in places where then the other trees grew over them, you never knew it was even that apple. It just looked like another green apple, and you probably ate it and thought, oh, that was pretty good. But it didn't seem different. So that's nice. Appreciate you doing that, Jacob. Thank you. Really funny stuff, though. The world produces plants. We then human beings come along and move things from place to place. Sometimes it works, sometimes it's not such a great idea. And sometimes we have, really quite honestly, sometimes we have things that take over in areas that we are tempted to call them invasive, but they're not really invasive. They're taking over. Kudzu, okay, I'm giving you that. Kudzu is an invasive plant. If it's not controlled, it will take over the whole world, okay? But it also dies back every year, so it can be controlled at times. The tallow trees, not so much. The tallow trees really do have to be wiped out if we're going to get rid of their impact. So we shall see whether or not we can do that. When you talk about, the master gardeners have just begun their trainings, their works this year in Mississippi and Louisiana, and I think Arkansas also. Don't know about Alabama. I haven't heard from y'all. Not to tell me what y'all are doing. But it is one of those things where the more you learn, the more there is to learn. And that's what's so much fun about it. I really appreciate the stories that come of what master gardeners do in Omaha. I don't know if you've ever been to Omaha. It's a lovely, lovely place. Very nice people, very, very beautiful place. But it is very much, I mean, when they talk about the wind coming down the plain, they're talking about Omaha. Everybody there has short hair, and it's not anything except that your hair blows too much. The wind blows all the time. So you can imagine that there are challenges to gardening that some people are not prepared to meet. However, South Omaha's 24th Street, I just love this. The Nebraska Extension Master Gardener, his name is Bob Elkins. He's 82. He's showing up

0: everybody else. So they're all having to get involved in the gardens along the street in order to, for him not to show them up so completely. I really love this. He keeps everything in the back end of his Kia. He drives over there. He's got coleus all over the place. He's going to put those in. He's got a bunch of tall white phlox plants. So what he's working on and what he does as a master gardener is to keep records of all this stuff. And I'm here to tell you, if you don't have at least a garden journal or a notebook or something where you just write down the excitement, maybe you put it on your regular calendar, just the days that are great, the things that do well, the things that you really want to repeat, the things you never want to plant again, you're missing something. And Mr. Elkins has given us a great example. Beautiful gardens, beautiful work, and paying attention to what's going on so you can make new mistakes instead of the old ones. This is the Garden Mama Show. We'll be right back.
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0: Ooh-wee. Y'all are trying to get me to say something I'm not going to say, so. Yes, purple petunias and gold candelabra plants are very nice together. Who's on the phone, Jacob? I know you got somebody on the phone. Who is it?
1: I do. I mean, you're welcome to talk when you're ready.
0: Hello? Okay. Put him on hold. Find out who it is. Hello, who's this?
2: This is Jane Cox in Tupelo.
0: Hey, Jane, what's going on today?
2: I have a question about my lemon tree.
0: Okie dokie. You're on the air. Let's hear it.
2: Okay. I've had this lemon tree for several years, and at first it produced, you know, a lot of lemons, and they were good. And now when it puts on its flowers, they all fall off. And, you know, even though you can see the beginnings of little ones, they fall off and nothing happens.
0: Okay.
2: I haven't had lemons in 3 or 4 years.
0: Do you have it in the ground or in a container?
2: It's in a container.
0: Okay.
2: And I put it in the garage over winter, you know, by a window.
0: Oh, yeah, that's fine. That's great. How long has it been in that same container?
2: A few years.
0: Okay.
2: It needs to be repotted.
0: Probably doesn't. If it's only been a couple of years, it probably does not. Do you fertilize it?
2: I don't really fertilize it.
0: Well, we may have found the problem. It's really hard for lemons. You're not getting any spikes or anything, thorns on the growth up in the plant, are you?
2: No.
0: Okay, good. Get yourself, and I don't do this very often. They're not a sponsor of mine. This is just the one that I really like. They make good products anyway, but this particular product has made a difference in my citrus growing. Espoma is the name of the brand. It's Espoma, and it's organic citrus fertilizer. The reason it's that specific, you know me, I usually just say feed it something, but when it comes to citrus trees, they really do need the elements that are contained in that particular fertilizer. I have found it to be very successful. Now, obviously, you have to keep up with regular watering and, you know, all those things, but the fertilizer can make a big difference.
2: Okay, when do I fertilize?
0: You're going to fertilize it, since it hasn't been fertilized, I'm probably going to fertilize it at least a little bit before you put it in the garage for the winter, just so it has a chance to absorb it and get it started. But then as soon as you begin next spring, when you bring it outside, that's when you're going to want to start fertilizing on a regular basis.
2: Okay. Well, thank you very much.
0: Appreciate it. Oh, I'm so glad you're doing that. Lemon trees in containers to me are one of the things we just really need. They're so beautiful.
2: They are, and the lemons are so much better. Thank you so much.
0: Oh, she's so right about that. Thank you so much. I wanted to give another shout-out to Supertalk's Barbara Arnold. Was there last week at South Haven with me, and that was just a treat. That was really, really a lot of fun. So glad to see her. And Keith Fulcher from Community Foundation was there. He's of course, from Hernando. Bunch of people. I got to see just lots and lots of folks. I'm not going to mention everybody's name because I won't remember who it all is. But if you were there, and I appreciate it so much, I hope that you're going to make a plan to come again next year because it was a blast. It's a good educational event and a really fun time. In the meanwhile, we're going to be talking about Wild Birds Unlimited here as we go through the winter. I'm going to tell you right now, there is nobody that you can't get a Christmas gift for, when you get yourself to Wild Birds Unlimited in South Haven and in Jackson. So we'll talk about those things as we go through this particular season. I'm just stuck on South Omaha and Mr. Elkins, the 82-year-old volunteer. The story is the story of so many neighborhoods. How many times have you seen plants get put in somewhere and they don't do so well, or they're neglected, or somebody says, well, that didn't work, and so the project ends and all this. This went on in particularly in neighborhoods where you're trying to revitalize a business district. Sometimes it really is the streets and the sidewalk that are the biggest hazard to getting people to slow down and come in. And plants will always welcome people in. So in this case, they started with a great big law office and started planting there. And eventually, the folks at the law office met Mr. Elkins and said, well, we really enjoy this, but it's kind of fits and starts all up and down the street. We'd like to get some, maybe we need some more help, but we don't really know, you know. And he says, well, I can tell you don't really know. And he was very nice about it, and they were very receiving of the information, and I always encourage people to be that way. They had hostas in full sun. Now, you and I know that hostas are not going to grow in full sun. But last week, Ruth and Ken and I walked past a bed that had hostas in full sun, and we all said the same thing. Well, they don't know what they're doing. Because they're stunted. They don't, they, you know, they have a couple of flowers on them because they're trying so desperately to survive, but they just looked awful. And I feel confident that the ones at the law office in Omaha were the same way. So Mr. Elkins helped them with that. And, you know, as this, they talk about the volunteer experience. You know, sometimes you get two people, sometimes you get 30, sometimes nobody shows up, sometimes everybody shows up. So when they worked on, they've been doing this since 2005. And now it is, in fact, doing a little bit better. This is 300 individual small businesses in this commercial district. That's huge. That's a big, big area. The American Planning Association put the Reborn South 24th Street list on the 20th list of 15 great places in America. So if you get to Omaha, go see them. Tell them you heard about it here on the Garden Mama Show. So much fun. Oh, y'all are just great. That's beautiful. Oh, my goodness. I love that aglaonema. So pretty. The way we get rid of spiders before moving the plants back in. That's a really good question and a very important one. The first thing that we do when we're getting ready to bring the plants indoors, and by the way, you want to bring your plants indoors a week or 10 days before you're going to turn on the heat. You think the air conditioner's drying, and it is. But the heat's even more drying, and when that temperature becomes solid and set for the winter, the plants already need to be in their environment where they're going to live. So the first thing to do for those plants is to take them out of their baskets or whatever they might be sitting in, other pots, and just get the containers with the plants in them, put them outside, and literally wash them. You're going to use a hose. You don't want to break the leaves, but it's as strong a force as you can use. You're going to blast those all, you know, whether it's a spider web, whether it's a mealybug, whether it's just dirt, you're going to get that off of those leaves, okay? Then we're going to drench the containers in this particular case because they do have a bug problem. And, you know, usually people will do this anyway with, for instance, an insecticidal soap mixed with water, good drench for that, or it could be spinosad, any number of things that are going to control some of the insects and also then spray the plants. So you've given them all the preventative that they need for bringing them inside of the house. It's important to do it a little ahead of time, and also to give yourself the opportunity to remember that it needs to be sooner than later. Plus, when you've got spiders in a container like this, it tells you that things are a little bit too settled. The spiders are a little too happy. So that's another reason to break it up with a blast of water and then use an insecticide. Not necessarily because you don't want to bring that indoors. It's not, you don't have to do it every time outside, but you would probably do it if the spiders were a problem. The same is true of pill bugs. If your soil has a lot of pill bugs in it in the container, the soil's probably staying too wet, first of all, and you're not cultivating the top of the soil like you should be. So go ahead and get them out, cultivate the top of the soil a little bit, let it dry out if that's necessary. And, yeah, you can put some mulch in containers. There's no problem with that at all. It helps to keep their water level moderated, and it also helps to keep keep things a little bit cleaner. So when you bring them in the house. So give yourself that opportunity. I like that. Oh, my goodness. Paulownias, we were talking about in the previous hour, someone at the break sent me a picture of this beautiful tree. Said she never wanted it, but it

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1: In the full sun. Also had some azaleas that were probably in too much sun in that bed, and some other plants that just looked great. It was a very confusing planting. And I think that is sometimes what happens in a public space like that. It's certainly what the master gardeners were talking about in Omaha, that things that really can't grow together, one's going to bully the other one completely, you know, out of its space. Those are all things that you have to take into consideration. And if you can get hold to a master gardener or just a gardener who's 82 years old, let's face it, they're going to know a couple of things. Y'all may have heard me talk about my permission to listen. Give yourself permission to listen. You know, I think those are really important. Really, really important. One of the pieces of communication that we don't have all the time, sometimes people talk at you, they don't talk to you. And we've all been guilty of that along the way somewhere. UC Berkeley is studying bats again. We have had stories from them over time when we were doing the great coverage of the fungus diseases that were tearing them up for a period of time, and still does in some cases, but they've managed to limit it a lot. Long-lived bats, you know, bats do live a long time. Remember, they're the only actual flying mammal. They are my role model. If I could just put my hands into those wings and go, come on, we'd all love that, wouldn't we? But anyway, they have a different way of processing. And as a mammal, it's something that we want to study because we're mammals too. There are powerful immune defenses in a bat's system, which you might imagine is important, you know, given the way that they live. But they also have unusual strategies for eliminating their damaged cells. And discovering these two things, not only are they able to maintain a powerful immune system, but they're also able to get rid of troublesome cells. That's a big combination. That's a combination every mammal needs, right? Including us. It can potentially help them resist disease development for decades because the immune system outweighs the issue, and at the same time they're getting rid of the cells that could cause the issue. So that's pretty smart stuff. The researchers there are really hoping that they'll be able not only to help the bats live longer, but maybe some of us too, and ways to protect our health as we age. Because let's face it, this aging thing is not for sissies, believe you me. But it's another good opportunity for us to study bats, and who doesn't like to do that? I mean, come on, that's fun. The bats always have more to tell us than we might have imagined. You know, but I think that is just part of the deal. Now, I talked about zombie coral reef. I'm starting to feel like I should have left some of these for the Halloween shows, but there's always so much in October that goes to ghosties and ghoulies. I think they wait to report stuff until then. But the Frontiers has a report for us. You know, we have been looking at coral reefs now for decades, many times with cameras, many times with actual going there and seeing about it, and sometimes just with looking at the results, or in other words, what's still living in the area and what's not. So what they've determined is that off of the coast of Benin, there was a coral reef that had been considered basically zombie. It was not functioning in the way that it should for a number of years, maybe 50 years ago. This was probably dead, not quite dead, sort of like legislative bills, dead, not dead, not quite dead, then dead, dead, dead. But they didn't make it to dead, dead, dead in the case of this coral reef because there are multiple fish species living there. And once the cameras were able to capture the site, we ended up seeing that there's little patches of coral growing back in that area, which of course is why the fish are able to be there. This is really amazing. This discovery suggests that West Africa's coastal waters may actually have other overlooked reefs that seem to have gone but now may have come back. So now we have another area to research, and quite frankly, what a wonderful tour that would be if you could write the grant for it and go, you know, take your scuba diving friends and go.

Oh, and search for coral reefs. I think that's beautiful. What a great idea. Still want to talk about the crocodiles. Still want to take your phone calls and your texts this morning. There's a lot to do in the garden. I've got knee-high okra. I've got onions that are trying to come up again. They shouldn't be yet, but they are. So all kind of crazy stuff. We have a hibiscus that has probably been here for 15 years that we thought was dead. Nope, it's alive. One thing and another. It's great to be a gardener. Stick around. We'll be right back.

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1: Hello, everyone. My name is Emma Benoit, and when I was 16 years old, I attempted to take my own life. My depression really got so heavy, and I just couldn't keep going anymore. I felt like everything was up against me, and the fear of failure in combination with perfectionism and all of the things that young people have to deal with and struggle with in today's world became too much to bear. This book is really a reminder that hope is often carried through the stories that we share together. And I'm so deeply honored to have my story included alongside so many others. And I hope that every reader, every person that grabs this book and picks it up, finds the encouragement to keep going, no matter what they're facing.
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I have such good news for you today, my friends. Yes, you know, some people are bugged by bugs. Some people are not. This graduate student just co-authored, actually she's a doctoral student. I should be defer better to her. Her name is Sarah Schroeder, and she is at UC Riverside in California. She has described 12 new species of insects that she has found in her, this is what she's getting her doctorate in. Guess what? One of them has really very cool looks to it. It has lovely hair and, you know, lovely colors and whatnot. Well, she's named it Swiftifilis. After, yes, Taylor Swift. So now not only Beyonce has a bug, Taylor Swift has a bug named for her, and it is a pretty little thing, shiny gold, really, you know, nice thing. I'm sorry, I think that's hilarious. I love it. I'm so glad when people do that because, it tells you a lot more about the scientists and their awareness of pop culture than you might have thought that they would have all had, which is kind of fun. Once again, talking about the folks from the Times of India bringing you such crazy stuff, but their reporters are everywhere and they're big on the scientific beat. So let's see. Okay, here's a question. One more question about lemons today. Miss the lemon tree advice. My lemon tree has tons of lemons and thorns. Have had this tree for years in the same container. Didn't always have the thorns. Why did the thorns appear? The thorns appeared because your tree froze and underneath it, or died for some reason, usually it's that it froze. The plant that it's grafted to, we graft citrus in many cases because we want their roots to be able to tolerate soils that they could not or otherwise tolerate. And we also want them to be stronger than citrus roots sometimes are, but we want the preferred fruit on the top. So the roots that survive the best are often citrus trifoliata, or there are a couple of them. But anyway, they're thorny. They grow up in the wild. They're plants that, and wildlife eat those fruits. Sometimes people like them, sometimes people don't. They tend to be kind of pulpy, but the thorns protect the fruit so that the critters that can get to them and want them can have them. Okay, but when your tree freezes, it comes up from the bottom underneath. You'll see it sometimes in a camellia. It'll come back and look different than it did before, and that's what you got. If you like the fruit, that's fine. If you don't, you need to get another lemon tree and let the critters have that particular fruit. It's a tough one, you know. It's a tough one. Y'all are so funny. This is a day. I want to tell you about my daddy, the football coach. Now, this is not going where you think it is. My dad was a football coach so long ago, he went to football coach training with Newt Rockne. To Newt Rockne's last summer school that he taught, okay? And my dad was an old dude when I was born. He lived a long time to see how I was going to turn out, and he never changed his attitude about coaching. We listened to the radio. We listened, watched the TV, you know, rooted for the teams, and it was always about the team and the play of the sport. Daddy was also a teacher. He was a principal. He was a school board member. He was the president of the school board in my hometown. Remember, we're sitting in front of the Ouachita River today. That's where he brought me up. But it's difficult for me to imagine, and probably difficult for a lot of people, to imagine why we know so much about any one coach. That's all I can say about it. There's no point. It's about the team. It's about the football, and it's about, you know, the motivation that that particular person can bring to a group of talented individuals. Yes, Daddy had students go on and get great scholarships to college. He had state championship teams all over the place. He had, he had a world of things to celebrate that were not him. The things he celebrated were the sport

0: and the guys who played it. If he'd been coaching women, he would have been the same way. He also made me run the stairs at the stadium after my knee surgery. And I can still walk today probably because he did that. The question is always, what are you doing? Well, in this case, you should just be playing football. All right, Garden Goddess from Shaq Bully in Biloxi. When should I cut my hydrangeas back? Depends on what kind they are, but right this minute, probably none of them. Unless they're scraping your car, in that case, I'll let you do that. If they're on the side of your driveway and tearing your car up, okay, you can cut that part off. But we prune the big blue round-headed ones in the early spring, or, well, actually not even then. We prune them right after they bloom is the better time to prune them. We prune the limelights early in the spring because they bloom on new growth. So now's not, you can take the day off from that. You absolutely can. Send all my wishes to y'all for a beautiful day, for everything going your way, as they say. For years, cattle had grazed on large areas of what is now the Haleakala Forest National Park in Hawaii. They ate everything down to the ground. That's what cows do. So at one point, around somewhere in the 90s, they started planting trees there. And already the native birds have taken up living in the trees, because now the plants that they're able to get other seeds and whatnot from are able to grow up in that area because they have the trees to protect them. That's how environments work. When we talk about habitat destruction, we're not necessarily saying somebody took a torch to it. They may have just grazed cows there for 30 or 50 years, okay? That changes everything. And the same thing is true when we log an area. Sure, we want to build stuff, but we got to put trees back in that are going to be as good as the ones we had or even better, because that's what it's all about. We're gardeners. We're not watchers. We're not people who pay attention to this or that and then go on to something else. We pay attention to our plants and to their environments, to the critters that live here, and quite frankly, to everything else that's going on in our world. Whether it's, whether you win the game or not, you got to keep playing. There's no doubt about that. No doubt about that. Crocodiles are famous for finding their way home, but now we have some that have been captive raised, and for the first time when they were let out into the wild, they didn't try to go back to the captive facility where they had grown up. This is a different behavior, and one that we all hope, that we can reintroduce particularly endangered creatures back into the wild, but it hadn't worked with these guys for a while. They finally got the word. It's not that they made it unpleasant for them to come back, but that's what they usually did. The saltwater crocodiles released into Bangladesh's Surtobans surprised them by settling into the wild rather than, as they had always had there, as the ones before them had done, try to return. Amazing, amazing stuff. I hope that we all can learn a little something from the crocodiles. Sometimes when we're... sometimes everybody thinks, you need to do all that running around when you're younger. You need to let the juvenile crocodiles run out there and check it out. Well, it turns out that the mature crocodiles are the ones that are much more interested in going out and exploring. I like that. Maybe that's why we take on new plants from time to time. Maybe that's why we are willing to learn new ways of doing things. Whatever it is, I really do hope that you all have a wonderful, wonderful day. We'll be back here next week to do some gardening here on the Garden Mama Show.
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17: I'm Paul Stevens. President Trump announcing a security deal with Denmark and Greenland on Friday, expanding the U.S. military presence on the Arctic island, saying in part on Truth Social.
18: From now on, no U.S. adversary can ever have a base in Greenland, have a military presence in Greenland, or make sensitive investments in Greenland without our express written approval.
17: Fox's Chan Lee Painter. The president would also join world leaders at the United Nations General Assembly next week in New York City.
19: The General Assembly comes against the backdrop of Chinese President Xi Jinping's state visit to D.C. China's relationship with Iran is under the spotlight. China is accused of propping up Iran's war machine by buying its oil, supplying the regime with weapons and even intelligence that's helping to target U.S. troops, allegedly.
17: And that's Fox's Madeline Rivera. 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
20: You're listening to Super Talk News. I'm Caleb Saylor. More than $104 million is being awarded to 167 healthcare projects in Mississippi. Governor Tate Reeves announced on Monday that the funding is being allocated through the state's Rural Health Transformation Program.
21: Now, as a reminder, we initially announced a little over $80 million for these first three programs, but we increased the budget due to the demand. I wish we could have funded every single good idea, and there were a lot of them. But I am encouraged that so many more opportunities are coming our way. Because, and this is why it is important to put today in perspective, this is just the beginning. We are still in year one of a five-year program.
20: He added that more announcements are on the horizon.
21: We still have more year one investments on both workforce and psychiatric emergency services to be announced, most likely in the next 30 to 45 days.
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0: 26th. The Literary Lawn Party brings readers and authors to the capital city every year in an exhilarating celebration of books. Folks from all over can enjoy a full day of reading, book signings, panels, and writing workshops at the Capitol Grounds and Galloway Church. Festivities start at 9 in the morning, so be sure to get there early to enjoy a full day of all things literature. Trustmark Park will once again transform into a winter wonderland this holiday season. The Mississippi Mud Monsters announced that the Southern Lights will be back after a successful debut in 2025. But this year, officials say there will be even more lights along with an ice skating rink that will be 900 square feet larger than last Christmas. Specific dates, hours, tickets, and other details about Southern Lights will be revealed in the weeks to come. For all things Mississippi, go to supertalk.fm. With Supertalk News, I'm Griffin Ray.
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0: Good morning and welcome to the Rock and Roll Handyman Show right here at Super Talk Mississippi. My name is Buddy Slowick. I'm going to be here until 12 o'clock making all sorts of noise before the big football weekend. Yeah, it just seems to be that way. Between State and Ole Miss, and I'm sure there's Southern's got a game, and I'm sure there's games all over the place. But last night, I'm sure the high schools went crazy. Jacob, were you involved with last night's high school scoreboard show?
1: I was. It was a lot. We had so many scores coming in. We had our sources were going down.
0: Yeah. Oh, wow. Really?
1: They were so busy. We had to have most of our scores come in from the text line.
0: Yeah.
1: That was just how bad off it was.
0: Wow, that's amazing. That's amazing. That's a pretty good show, though. A lot of people enjoy it. A lot of people enjoy listening to the mayhem.
1: Oh, yeah. We have a great time. We had Will on last time.
0: Yeah.
1: Caleb said he wasn't going to be there. He showed up anyway.
0: Yeah. You never can tell about what Caleb is going to end up doing.
1: Oh, yeah.
0: That's for sure. At any rate, we're going to talk about all sorts of different things today. And, of course, we welcome your text line. Anytime you can call us on the text line at 601-879-4395. And this first segment, we'll be happy to take your phone calls at 888-808-8637. That starts.

the Super Talk call line, and you're welcome to call us on that anytime this morning before 11:30. Our guests will be here at 11:30 or about that, and a second segment. And at that time, it'd be really better to get Tex on board. Even if you have questions with him, we'll look at the text line the whole entire time and see if anything's coming up. And Tony Arpino is going to be our guest this morning, talking about Atlas Foundation Repair. And he works a lot on slab foundations, a little differently than a lot of people do, because there's a lot of people out there who want to fix your foundation and just do it differently than he does. He's really good. He's really good. And we'll talk about him in a little while. We'll have him on board. But there's many things I want to talk about today, a lot of remodeling and repairing and taking care of the house and things we need to do around the house to get ready. A lot of people will be painting their house this time of year. And, of course, painting your house can – it's just not a deal of opening a paint can and brushing it on the house or rolling it on the house or whatever you're doing, spraying it. Not that I think spraying is a great way to paint a house, because I really don't think that spraying is as effective as rolling or brushing. I don't think the paint soaks in quite as well when you spray it on and you don't get the coverage. But some people enjoy spraying it, and it seems to cover okay, and it does okay. So I'm not saying that you shouldn't spray. I'm just saying it's not my favorite. But no paint job on a house is going to work if you don't do the proper preparation. Or it may cover and it may look good at first, but if you don't do the proper preparation, things are going to start showing through, and the paint's going to start showing marks and not looking quite as good as it should be. And what's the proper preparation? The surface has to be totally clean. And how do you clean it? Well, a lot of people think that pressure washing or pressure spraying is really the best way to do it. And that's not bad, but including in that, I think the best way to clean it is really with a garden sprayer and a product called Joe Max. That's capital J-O-Max, M-A-X, Joe Max. And that's comes in a little can, like a paint thinner can or a little plastic container. And it's a concentrate that you actually add to your garden sprayer. And then you add a little bleach according to the directions on the Joe Max bottle that you get. Will tell you exactly how much bleach you should put in. The bleach is what's important, because the Joe Max will clean the house and get it just absolutely clean as it can be, but it won't go back in and kill the mildew spores, which mildew spores are sort of invisible. You can't really see what they're doing. You can't see them at all. You can clean the house and it'll look absolutely clean, but the mildew spores will still be there. So the bleach really cuts into that and gets through and gets rid of the mildew spores as well. And mildew won't be growing back on your house quite as quickly if you do that properly. Around here, houses are just going to get mildew on them, period. That's all there is to it. It's just a matter of just because of the climate that we live in, more than anything. And it really does happen. It just is a regular thing. So, but once you do the proper preparation with the garden sprayer, you let the solution sit on the wall for maybe 10 minutes and then rinse it. And you've got to rinse it completely. You've got to rinse it all off and make sure you rinse all your glass just really well, because it will etch your glass after a period of time. So you need to get it as clean as you possibly can, getting all that spray, all the cleaning solution off there as much as you can, including all of your plants and all of your bushes in and around the house. So clean them thoroughly. But if you've done that and you've done all the proper scraping beforehand, and you've done all the proper priming, maybe even beforehand, and then you do some cleaning, your house is going to be totally ready for paint at that point in time. And then you can go ahead and paint your

0: house with. And I really believe that the new microfiber equipment they're putting out today is really the best way to do that, whether it be a microfiber roller or whether it be a microfiber brush. Let's just spend the money and get some good equipment to paint your house with. You should always do that. To buy really good quality paint, like a Benjamin Moore paint or something of that nature, something that's really up there as far as the paint is concerned, rather than buying your paint at a cheapo store and getting a bargain because the paint is so inexpensive. It's really not as good a paint as some of the good paint that you'll buy with brand name paint. Good brand name paint will have more pigment in it, will have more cover, it'll be have better coverage, it won't splash as much, it won't splatter as much, and do such a good job. So I really believe that painting has a lot to do with the quality of paint that you use and the quality of your equipment that you use to apply it with. So I think it's important that you use the proper equipment to apply it with. That's very, very important in any kind of paint job. So, like I said, it's getting, I guess it's not yet the right weather. It seems awfully hot out. But if you're going to paint during this weather, paint during the early part of the day before it gets really hot. And once it starts getting hot around anywhere past noon, it's probably getting too warm to paint outside, unless you're painting in the shade. And then don't paint too late into the evening so that your paint is still kind of damp as it starts getting dark and starts getting, when it gets dark, it doesn't dry as well. And you want the paint to dry thoroughly. Nowadays, almost every type paint job that you may consider doing, doesn't matter where you're painting, acrylic latex is really a much better product than the alkyd paints today. There's more R&D going into it, more thoughts going into it, more people have studied it harder, and it's a much better product, and it really does the job. Now, that's not to say that an oil base or alkyd paint isn't required sometimes, because sometimes it is. Most times, no. You'll do a pretty good job with an acrylic latex. And you should always, and I think this is important, that you always get good advice from your favorite paint store. Talk to the paint dealer, and remember, they've been in business. They know what they're doing. They know what they're talking about. They know the products. They know what's available, and they can help you a great deal in your paint job and get the best quality paint job you possibly can. It's important, and I think that that's something that each and everybody should do. So paint that house, man. Everybody wants to keep the house looking good, good curb appeal. And I know a lot of outside colors have changed in the past few years. People are using a lot of different colors on the outside than they were before. My house has always been white. And everything about it is white. You know, most of it is brick. And the brick is three quarters around the house is brick, and just the front facade is white. And the front porch, which is overhanging the entire length of the house, pretty big porch, as a matter of fact. But all under it is white and white and white and white. And I just believe white because, regardless of what fashion says, white is never going to go out of style, nor is white ever going to be something that says it looks dated. White is, and of course, accent it with, I accent mine with different colored shutters and different colored doors and whatnot. But I think next time I paint it, which is probably not going to be too long down the road, I'm going to probably use a white, but also use a lot different accent, not only on the doors, but also on the trim. and make the trim an outstanding color as well, so that the trim and the doors and will be all painted. The trim around the windows will be painted a different color than white, so that they'll be more outstanding and more. And then, of course, there's posts on the front of my house. There's I have six, I think, posts in front of the house. I think I'm on the fence about whether I should paint those white or paint those a color as well. I know probably in today's world, most of those posts get painted a different color than the house, and it looks pretty good. But we'll just have to see. I'll just have to see and see what I'm going. It's my decision to decide because I live there by myself, and I want my house to look like I want it to look. So, but I did finally this week got feeling good enough and wanted to do it, and got my whole entire lawn mowed. Big yard, and I got it mowed as best I could. And I still use nothing but a push mower without any of these, you know, I don't have power on anything to power it up and drive it. I push it by myself, but I have a very good motor on there, and I push it. And I do that more for exercise than anything else. It's a great exercise to get out there and start pushing a mower around. But I suppose one day I'm going to get a riding mower, and I don't know. I may even get a zero turn. Who knows? It's hard to say. Zero turns are so nice.
1: It's only a matter of time.
0: Yeah, it's only really. I mean, imagine riding a zero turn around and getting your yard mowed. To me, it's like, wow, that. And of course, my friends over at Revel sell all sorts of zero turn mowers, and that's where I bought my push mower. As a matter of fact. They don't even make push mowers anymore. Almost all the push mowers are driven by themselves, or now they're getting even a robotic type mower where it can mow the yard, and you don't even have to be there while it's doing it or be on there. You're just watching it. It'll cut the yard all by itself. It blows me away that the robotics are getting that far. That's how far. Technology is just moving so fast in this world. And in doing so, it's creating massive amount of jobs. And people are under the impression that it's taking away jobs. And yes, there are some jobs that it's doing away with, but it's adding so many jobs to the industry and making more industries probably move. This country and this state is growing so fast as far as industry is concerned that there's a requirement for people to work with their hands and to learn a skill and a trade. And with that skill and the trade, they really can advance in achieving the success that they want to, and start making the kind of money they want to make to support a family, to properly, and to have the vehicles they want to have, and live the way they want to live, because their training has taught them how to advance in this field that they happen to be in, whether it be in working with your hands as far as welding is concerned, as far as HVAC, as far as any kind of work is concerned. And we'll talk more about that a little later, about how you can get involved in that sort of situation as time goes on. So, all right. Let's move a little bit. Let's move ahead and talk about electric stoves and how you can replace the cooking elements on those, as well as the oven. There's an oven element in there that heats the oven up, and it all is interchangeable. And last time I think I was talking about this situation, someone even called in and said he has a glass top stove, and he was able to remove the glass and change the elements on those as well. So elements, if you have a burned out element, it doesn't mean that your stove is gone, is broken. It just means you need to change the element. Now, sometimes, and not very often, sometimes the control knobs will create the problem. But that is a very unusual situation. A lot of times in the newer electric stoves, it's just there's so many buttons. I mean, I was working on an electric range the other day, electric cook oven, as a matter of fact, and I couldn't figure it out. It was like beyond me, but I finally did figure it out. All right, coming up on a short break, we've got Tony Arpino is going to be our guest for the next half hour, and we're going to talk to him about slab foundations. So you stick with us right here on the Rock and Roll Handyman Show. My name is Buddy Slowick. Our text line 601-879-4395. Remember, we're streaming, we're on YouTube TV, we're just everywhere you can imagine, we're there. You can get us live. So pick us up and join us at Super Talk Mississippi, the Handyman Show. Be right back.

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0: All right, Rock and Roll Handyman Show. Before we get started, I want to say thank you, Scott from Raleigh. He sent us a video of a couple of products that were manufactured here in Mississippi, a Yazoo brand mower and a big wheel type mower. Both are. Thank you, Scott. We appreciate it very much. Scott from Raleigh. Thanks. All right. On the phone with us, we've got Tony Arpino with Atlas Foundation Repair. And Tony is one of those who fixes slab foundations with. Good morning. How are you, Tony?
1: Very good. That's what we like to specialize in is slabs. I feel like I know what I have with a slab. Other type of properties we've been involved with, but they're, as I tell people, there's a decimal point problem when you get with some of those non-slab properties. So it's just, but
0: you're actually your focus is on slabs mostly,
1: right?
0: Which nothing but makes sense.
1: Right.
0: There's a lot of foundation companies out there that want to really repair foundations, but they just are not the same that the way you go about doing it.
1: Right. What we do is give a factory backup with handheld equipment, what I call a $1 billion backup. So we manufacture for the electric companies, electric grid, really, coast to coast. Companies like Entergy, Tennessee Valley Authority. I had the Atlas licensee for many years, and that comes off the same factory floor. And then I'm actually on site. As you know, I have a technical university degree. As I've told you, I took my geologics, engineering geology from a Vicksburg colonel. So it just, and I was going to, as folks are on the highway today, maybe going to a sporting event.
0: Are there sporting events going on today?
1: I was going to remind a few neighborhoods that might sound familiar to people that are on I-10. And the reason I'm saying that, I'll mention it about three or four. The Saint, and you may not know where these are, buddy, but the I-10 people might. St. George Community, Shenandoah Subdivision, Sherwood Forest Subdivision, and my favorite is what I call Lake at White Oak. Now I'm not going to tell you the cities, but people know where they're located if they're along I-10.
0: Sure.
1: And the what's unique about Lake at White Oak? It's my understanding that you got to have a committee to remove a tree. So Let's say Buddy buys his new mansion, and he goes in there and cuts down all the trees. And 3 years later, Buddy wants to move to Cleveland. And now this neighborhood has lost all of its trees on that lot. So and then my claim to fame with Atlas is what I call preserve the trees through greater depths. And what that means in English, a lady in the home builders with me, she and her husband have been around construction all their lives. And she said, well, my husband's talking about removing this magnolia tree. Because he's afraid the root systems are going to dry out the soils under our bricks.
0: Right.
1: And I basically said, well, get me to the closest corner. Let me put three supports, and then I can keep your tree because trees have economic value. And so am I cheaper than the removal of that tree? And then that way she keeps her magnolia. And yet these people, husband and wife, have known me 30 years, but they don't think about me as trying to preserve that magnolia tree.
0: So let me understand what you're saying. You're saying, telling me that trees actually absorb the moisture underneath a foundation, and that
1: especially the corners.
0: Sure, and that could create a problem with your foundation.
1: Yes, but within 16 feet of a corner, I'm usually asking folks to look around the windows to see if there's one side of the window is gapping more than the other side of the same window.
0: Sure,
1: and then I can a lot of times quote folks over the phone. Based off the soil depths in that area or the soil type in that area.
0: Right.
1: And then, and by the

0: anyway, speaking of soil depths, I'm looking on the computer about your buddy Elon Musk. He's going to be doing soil borings to a particular depth along I-10, if you've been following that national thing. And the depths are, he's going to do soil borings between 100 and 230 feet.
1: Wow.
0: Now, if they would have asked me, I would have told them they're not going to find anything in 100. because I have been over 100 feet deep with handheld equipment along I-10 properties.
1: Yeah.
0: Residential.
1: Sure.
0: So mm-hmm. There's geologically nothing there, but that's our joke, buddy, is they'll, folks will get somebody to come out and jack up the corner, but then the weight of the property or the spring action, as I call it, in reinforcing steel, will push down the repair in about 3 years.
1: Yeah.
0: That's why certain industries, shall we say, will do a short-term repair to pass it to the next person. And that's not what I'm about. I don't want to be doing short-term repairs to Band-Aid to the next person.
1: That's what ends up happening with a lot of other foundation companies. They do a repair, and at the point when they're finished, it looks like it's finished, but it just does not hold up because of the sinkage.
0: Right, and the way to explain that in common sense before folks say, well, gee, I don't understand engineering. It's like lifting a loaded log truck in the Mississippi Delta on a cotton field.
1: Right.
0: We can lift the logs on the rear axle and lift the logs up. In 1 to 3 years, the weight of the logs will push the jack in the ground. But then they'll say, "Well, I don't understand. I got this lifetime warranty and boom, boom, boom," and then they're not really thinking about high school science. And then with these companies that have no, what I call, factory backup, no third-party protection, then what did you really buy? They lifted the logs, and no problem, ma'am, we'll be back out, and we'll lift those logs in the air again. And then either you get tired of calling or they get tired of answering.
1: Right.
0: And that's kind of what goes on. And folks don't want to think about high school science. They just want the corner lifted.
1: Right.
0: You know.
1: Right.
0: But
1: and a lot of these other companies use a lot of big vehicles to get and work for weeks on your foundation. Just like it take 2 or 3 weeks to get a foundation repaired in some places.
0: Well, remember, they're using, I'll call it, trailer-mounted equipment.
1: Right.
0: I use hand-carried equipment two men can carry. It means I don't have to take down any fences. I don't have to have any concrete trucks on the driveway or back in trailers on the driveway to unload a track-mounted vehicle where they have to take down fences or heavy loads on the driveway.
1: Sure.
0: And the reason they do that, I may have told you before, is to use those kind of machines is so they can put the job in fast.
1: Yeah.
0: And when they can put the job in fast and not put much money in the ground, the bricks go up, everybody's happy for a little bit. We have those style of products. I'm not going to mislead anybody. When I jacked up my brick mailbox, I put them under my brick mailbox, those style of products. But I know not to put it under a brick home.
1: Yes.
0: You know, it's, yeah. So we manufacture them, but it's not long term. It's not what needs to happen under brick loads as we're right now the driest of the dry and the wettest of the wet. I've quoted additions. Let's say we put an addition, someone put an addition on 10 years ago. Gee, all of a sudden the addition seems to be wider at the top where it joins and not at the bottom.
1: Right.
0: My claim to fame is trying to get beneath the neighbor's trees, not your trees, the neighbor's trees that are drying those soils out from under the addition.
1: Huh. Well, you have a pretty good knowledge of what the soils in every area of Mississippi is like because you've studied the soil so very much. And
0: right.
1: You've also worked in every part of the state, and you still will work in every, from north to south to central, it doesn't matter where. And that's, you work just about anywhere there is a foundation that needs repairing, and people should be willing to call. But what number should they call, Tony?
0: We should have done that long ago. 800-256-1010. Let me repeat that. 800-256-1010. But our number, we're just trying to get folks thinking about solving problems before it gets to be money. And

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1: When they say, they come out and say, well, this man says he needs 10 supports. Well, the house didn't need 10 supports. The repair guy needed 10 supports. You know, it's just, he's not going to come out for very small jobs. And that's what I live for, is not doing an overkill of just getting what needs to be solved, and that's it. And I'm running into situations, buddy, where folks are quoting to go all the way around these widow women's houses, and I quoted two supports to the same lady.
2: Yeah.
1: So we're running into a lot of overkill situations because the surveying instrument said so. Well, but you know, buddy, your background, houses are not built to engineering tolerances. They're built by honest bricklayers and carpenters.
2: Right.
1: And so when they're trying to using an engineering tolerance to sell foundation repair and scaring people to death, we're just trying to catch that worst corner, as I call it.
2: Right. Right.
1: And remember, we visited one time about why do telephone poles lean? Because you've seen a telephone pole truck when they put them in. They're augering at a certain distance in the ground, and they place that pole. Well, if those surface soils were strong enough, why do telephone poles lean? It's not a weight situation. So, but your surface soils, where these other methods are stopping.
2: Right.
1: The soils have no strength, basically.
2: Oh, we have a call coming in? No. Oh,
3: I was just asking you to check your phone. I wanted you to text me that number so I could get it fixed on screen.
2: Oh, it's 800-256-1010. We'll get your number on the screen.
3: 800-256-1010.
2: Yeah, there you go. That's the number to put on screen. Yeah, Jacob was trying.
1: And remember the areas that, as I've talked about before, between Flora and 463 is a certain belt of soil that seemed to have its own personality. You've probably seen it on the interstate.
2: Sure.
1: So, you know.
2: As beautiful as an area as that really is, because it really is a beautiful little area, but it does have some soil situations. You know, like when you talk about out in and near the reservoir, out beyond the reservoir in those areas.
1: Right. And so we're, as I've said, when you're down a country asphalt road, why is the road dipping next to the three trees in the ditch? Because the trees are pulling the moisture out of that soil type, and the asphalt road is reflecting it. And when you get past those three trees, somehow the road gets better. It's just that's what we're talking about with the influence of these trees on foundations.
2: Right, right.
1: Go ahead, buddy.
2: No, I wanted to hear what you say. Go ahead.
1: But remember, we do phone quotes. I mean, I'm crazy enough. If someone can give me the dimensions and say, I'm 16 feet from this corner and I'm 12 feet from this corner, from the same corner, then we can plot out over the phone if they'll tell me certain things about what the concrete looks like under the bricks.
2: Right.
1: And then, you know, how far the closest whatever or... And I'll ask crazy questions. Have you ever seen them grow cotton across the street? No, it won't grow cotton. It'll only grow soybeans. So certain soil types will tell me the soil type. That's everything is so common sense, but folks just aren't around it. And as we've joked before, is a crepe myrtle a tree or a plant? Okay,
2: yeah.
1: Or a shrub.
2: Yeah.
1: You know.
2: Well, you'd have to ask Garden Mama that question. That's beyond me for sure.
1: Well, because I've seen some serious foundation things with these crepe myrtles, and
2: yeah,
1: and so that's what we're trying to do. Let me give you that 800 number again: 800-256-1010.
2: Good.
1: And then I'm on every job. I don't just send out bodies, and I'll be quick as I can. On the job we're on right now, you'll love this. The trunk line of the plumbing is running a long direction on the external footing. So we're trying to dig holes.

0: try to find where they didn't put the plumbing trunk line.
1: Yeah.
0: It's not going it's not pointing to the grass.
1: We're about running out of time here.
0: And they actually set the trunk line in the bottom of the external footing.
1: Tony, stick with us a little while. We've got a short break coming up. Stick with us. We'll be right back. Handyman Show right here. Be right back.
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0: Bad Boys from Boston, yeah. Aerosmith. All right. Tony's still with us. Tony, you there?
1: Oh, yes. Oh, yes, still alive. Still alive.
0: Tony, what happens here is... We,

0: Our commercials are generated by computer, and I have no control of it because we're doing network, and so it just kicks in when it kicks in, and I can do nothing but watch the thing go across and hear you still talking and know that I need to get out. So that's what happens in that situation. But now would be a really good time if you have a question about foundations to text us that question, and I'll present it to Tony. And you can do so by hitting our text line at 601-879-4395. And Tony will be happy to answer that. But you were saying just before we kicked off that you're on every job all the time, and that's pretty unusual for somebody who runs a foundation company to be there all the time, because a lot of times you'll find that a foundation will get started on the work and the principal, the owner of the company, won't be there most of the time. The work is done just by the contractors, and that's just
1: right. But because it's a very small crew, then when I'm there, I might be moving a tool here or there, but I'm not supposed to be getting too dirty. But anyhow,
0: I understand how that goes. Yeah, you've gotten dirty enough as it is.
1: But I know a lot of folks are saying, well, I'm not worried about this brick corner. I'm just going to sell this house as it is 12 years from now, I'm going to give it to my nephew, whatever. They don't understand that that is an economic value. Our homes are going up, brick homes are going up 4-6% a year. That's why a lot of younger folks are having the fits trying to afford them. And the longer that corner, what I call festers, it'll agitate the room next to it. And they're saying, well, I'll let the kids pay for it. And as I joked with a gray-haired engineer years ago at an engineering conference, he said, I'm going to let the kids handle it. And I said, well, now you know the kids don't have any money. And
0: you're right.
1: So why don't you give them a house that's fixed, you know? And what I'm trying to avoid was what I call losing control of the outcome, losing control of the outcome. You say, well, it's just this corner. Well, once you get into the grinder with appraisers and you're pleasing all these third parties with your money,
0: right,
1: you can get into an overkill situation. Whereas I'm fixing it, I need 4 supports, 6 supports. Somebody comes along and says, you need 23 supports. And wait a minute, it's just a corner. Well, we're not going to approve that unless you do these 23 supports. And that's kind of what we run into is you'll get into, as I got again call it, you lose control of the outcome. Because I only have to please for you, the homeowner.
0: Right.
1: And I may have told you this story, but I had to put twice as many supports on a brick home that I wanted to, and I'm the one giving the warranty. Because somebody had to please third parties, and the owner, who's known me 30 years, didn't even call me first. He just went through the system. Next thing you know, I'm having to put twice as many supports than I wanted to.
0: Well, I've always found out that when you're dealing with selling a house and you're dealing with a real estate agent and you're dealing with inspectors and you're dealing with appraisers and you're dealing, it's just, sometimes I've learned that those kind of jobs are the jobs that you should not get involved with, because they will create situations that you just don't, you're not comfortable with.
1: Right. Each person is treating you as their malpractice insurance. So let's say, well, if we need 4, then we must need 8.
0: Yeah.
1: And so, because it's not their nickel. And so the public just doesn't understand. Well, surely not. It was fine when I bought it 12 years ago.
0: Sure.
1: Surely it'd be fine when I'm selling it 12 years from now. And they don't really understand that these houses, summertime to wintertime, it changes. And a lot of times, if it gets so bad, I can't do as pretty as I'd like to do.
0: So you suggest that the owner take charge and get that thing repaired as it needs, rather than wait until it's sell time.
1: Right.
0: And because
1: they're saying, I'm not worried. I'm not selling. Yeah, but you're losing values.
0: Right. Right.
1: And we don't know which. Who we have to plead, which third parties we're going to have to please down the road.
0: Sure, yeah, and sometimes inspectors and third parties just require so much more than what is really necessary. I found that to be so true. Oh my word!
1: Right, and even though my technical classmates, you know, when you build a building, as I've said before, you have a slab, then you have sheetrock, then you have bricks. You load the foundation gradually. In foundation repair, you're bending a popsicle stick. You are taking that corner with this reinforcing steel and bending that concrete up. And you have an action-reaction like you would a popsicle stick. And so many of my fellow technical people are not around repairs. They might be around new construction,
0: right?
1: And especially engineers. They're around new construction, but they're not around repairs. They don't think of from that angle.
0: Right.
1: And so that's kind of where we're at. Let me give that 800 number again.
0: Please do.
1: 800-256-1010. 800-256-1010.
0: Atlas Foundation, one of the best people in the business. And that's anybody that asks me about foundations, I will always say call Tony at Atlas Foundation, and I'll give him that 800-256-1010 phone number. And Tony, I thank you for the time you spent with us, and I'm sorry we just cut you short in the last segment, but that's just the way it goes, baby.
1: No, well, you're doing fine.
0: All right. Well, you just have a good day, and I hope you enjoy your weekend, and I hope your phone rings off the hook come Monday.
1: And stay cool.
0: All right. Yeah, and stay cool, baby. All right.
1: Okay.
0: Tony Arpino, Atlas Foundation, appreciate you very much. All right, Tony's. I have Tony's been a long, long, long time sponsor of this program, and I appreciate him very much. He knows a lot about foundations and about soils, and he really can help you when it comes to doing foundation work. So, you give Tony Arpino a call, you'll be happy that you did. Atlas Foundation really does know what's going on in the foundation business. All right. Well, let's see. We got a little time left. Well, let's talk about some. Many homes today are replacing the turn post or the metal post that support their porch with these heavy cypress or cedar beams, these 6x6 or even bigger 8x8 posts that looks fantastic. As a matter of fact, they look really good. I've seen a lot of homes that do that lately. But a lot of homes are not putting them on what I call flint blocks. These flint blocks are metal, aluminum blocks that sit on the concrete and keep the concrete from soaking moisture up into these beams. Now, being cypress and being cedar, these beams are rot, decay, resistant, but resistant is the word, not proof. They're not rot proof. They're just rot resistant. But so they shouldn't have moisture soaking up into them. These flint blocks will help a great deal in doing just that, prevent the moisture from soaking up into these large posts that people put up. All right, Handyman Show right here at Super Talk Mississippi. We've got national Fox News coming your direction. And after that, we've got a music segment coming up. And after the music segment, we'll get back to doing some handyman things and talking about handyman stuff. My name is Buddy Slowick, your rock and roll handyman. Be back. Short break coming up with news and all the information you'll need to know about Mississippi. So hang with us. We'll be back in just a few minutes, right? Super Talk.

0: 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Nobody keeps Mississippi informed like we do. With 12 stations covering all 82 counties. If it happens in your state, we're on top of it. 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
2: 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And RSV can escalate chronic health issues. 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
4: News, I'm Angelo Bavaro. President Trump is set to address the UN General Assembly in New York next week.
5: President Trump is expected to repeat his calls that Iran cannot have a nuclear weapon. Despite the war, the State Department has allowed a core Iranian delegation to attend the event. But a senior administration official did not say whether there will be any meetings between the U.S. and Iran.
4: Fox's Madeline Rivera. Also next week, President Trump will host Chinese President Xi Jinping at the White House. Americans weighing in on new Fox News polls.
6: Just 23% think the economy is good or fair, and over 60% said gas and food prices are a major problem for their families. 63% of those polled said the president is making the economy worse. On Iran, more than 7 in 10 voters do not think the president has a way to exit the conflict.
4: Fox's Jessica Rosenthal. 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
7: Listening to Super Talk News, I'm Caleb Saylors. State Auditor Shad White could be the next Republican to enter the 2027 race for governor, but he's not quite ready to make an announcement on his political future at this time.
8: I'm seriously considering running for governor. And look, for the people who are announcing right now, I really do think it's too early. I think we need to keep focusing on our jobs. And frankly, we still have races going on here in Mississippi right now. Cindy Hyde-Smith is in a tough race against Scott Colomb. She's going to win, but we need to help her do that. And so I think that ought to be the focus, helping President Trump right now between now and the midterms. And then I promise you I will make an announcement.
7: At this time, Attorney General Lynn Fitch, former House Speaker Philip Gunn, and Ag Commissioner Andy Gibson have announced their bids for governor. This hour of Super Talk News is brought to you by Mama Justice. 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
11: Mystical sea creatures will soon make their way to the Mississippi Aquarium to entertain the public. Officials with the aquarium in Gulfport announced that mermaids will be on site for 2 weekends of dive performances, meet and greets, and family-friendly fun. From September 25th through the 27th and October 2nd through the 4th, guests can experience mermaid dive performances and aquatic wonders and meet the mermaids in changing tides, all included with general admission. It's election season in Mississippi, with midterms just under 2 months away. Secretary of State Michael Watson is looking to keep voters up to speed on some recent changes. A recent legislative update in the Magnolia State altered how races are determined. Some require a majority vote in order for a candidate to be declared the winner, while some are determined from a plurality vote where a candidate gains more than the opposition. For the full list of changes, go to supertalk.fm. With Supertalk News, I'm Griffin Ray.
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Here comes that crazy kid from New England again. This is a rock and roll handyman show. My name is Buddy Sulk, and I'm not from New England anymore. I'm from Mississippi, and I love it. I've been here many, many, many decades even, and it's just Mississippi is my home. As much as I, as a youngster, a very young man, grew up on Cape Cod. But hey, this is the music segment, and I'm going to play an artist that I played probably 2 years ago or so, Grace Potter and the Nocturnals. And this was when she was still together with the Nocturnals. The Nocturnals was her backup group, and she was married to the drummer at the time. And when her and the drummer got divorced, that was kind of the end of the Nocturnals, and she has since released two or three albums. And they're good. They are good, but somehow this song stuck in my... I just like this song. It's best of all of the material that she's ever done. But she's from Vermont, and I grew up in Vermont and grew up in New England area, and does a lot of festivals, and is well received everywhere she goes, because she is very, very good, by the way, and has done a lot of good things. But this is one of my favorite songs of everything that she's done. It's called The Lion, The Beast, and The Beat. Grace Potter and the Nocturnals. Let's give a listen to Grace Potter and the Nocturnals.

Grace Potter and the Nocturnals. Wow, that song this is so good, I think. It's just amazing. Got a long intro, and it keeps going on the way it went just there, but the intro is a little different. The video, if you ever get to watch the video of that whole entire situation with her in concert doing that song, The Lion, the Beast, and the Beat, it's great. It really is great because the intro is very slow and very different, and it leads up to this, and it's wonderful stuff. At any rate, she recorded that in her she did all the practicing and all the rehearsing and some of the recording in her barn in Vermont. So, Grace Potter and the Nocturnals. Love them very much. All right. Moving ahead with the Teskey Brothers. The song is called Let Me Let You Down. It's from their new album. But they're from Melbourne, Australia, formed in 2008, and really didn't start to have success. I mean, they toured a lot, and they played in a lot of clubs and in and around. But they started having success in about 2017. Their first album, Half Mile Harvest, was recorded in their home studio. And they grew up listening a lot to Wilson Pickett and Otis Redding. And you can hear some of the Otis Redding in this song that I'm about to play. It sounds so, you can hear so much of Otis Redding in it to me. I'm a big Otis Redding fan anyway. But to hear some of that part in it, it's like, it amazes me. The Teskey Brothers, let's listen to Let Me Let You Down. All right, play it.

Yeah. All right. Teskey Brothers. Boy, that is a great song. That whole album is just tremendous. They're just... And all of their albums are that good. I mean, they are just a tremendous, tremendous organization. Really, they're running as a duo nowadays. They originally started as a 4 or 5 piece band, but after about I think 2017, they had their success, and then some of their members just kind of left, and they said, "Hey, let's just be a duo and use some studio musicians to back us up," and that's what they did, and that's what they formed. Good group. I like them very much, the Teskey Brothers. All right. Moving back into the 70s, the Greg Kiln Band, In the Naked Eye, is the song we're going to play. And they started in 1976 and had success in 81 with the breakup song. They really played right until 2019. But many different members, and they were based in San Francisco, even though the Greg Kiln was from Baltimore, Maryland, and he played a lot of coffee houses and whatnot by himself in the Baltimore, Maryland. There's a folk scene in Baltimore, Maryland that's just, or in that central part of the country, that's unbelievable. That's where Mary Chapin Carpenter played a lot, and a lot of people played in that particular area. But that's where he got his start in music, and he learned his trade right then and there, and then moved to San Francisco and started the Greg Kiln Band. And this is what they sound like in the Naked Eye. So let's listen to the Greg Kiln Band right here.

Greg Kiln Band. Oh, man, they rock out. I like them so much. And just no longer, matter of fact, Greg Kiln died recently of Alzheimer's disease. So I guess they're not making music anymore, at least not on this planet. And they're in that great rock and roll band in heaven. Well, we're going to take this thing out with a group called Aerosmith, and somehow I have some ties a little bit to Aerosmith. My sister used to work for Aerosmith, and because of that, yeah, she would get favors all the time from Steven Tyler, and because Steven Tyler would give us concert tickets or backstage to this show or that show. So we had an awful lot going along with at that point in time with Aerosmith, and knew them pretty well. Well, she knew them very well. I didn't know them that well. I have seen them, but I didn't know them like she did. She toured with them on many, many occasions, and was many times the hostess on their plane that they rented and would use for their tours. So she was with them all the time on a lot of their tours. And as a matter of fact, Steven Tyler bought her a gift one time from, did a tour in Japan, I think. And he bought her an amazing gift from Japan over there and brought it to her and gave it to her and said, "This is for you, girl." But Steven Tyler was a crazy man at one time or other. After their first go-ahead, and they made such a mark on the industry, and then they finally settled down a little bit. And while they were settled down, Steven Tyler did nothing but go crazy. Absolutely went nuts and did traveled across country in an automobile and did a whole bunch of crazy things and things that were insane. But he kind of straightened himself out a little bit. A lot of drugs and alcohol at that point in time. Got straightened out. So, all right, let's give a listen to Steven Tyler. What it takes, Aerosmith.

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All right. Handyman show right here. Getting back to some handyman stuff. My name is Buddy Sloak, your rock and roll handyman, and you're welcome to text us anytime at 601-879-4395. We'll also be happy to take the next half hour, take any calls that you may have. 888-808-8637 is our Super Talk call-in line. But a text line is our C-Spire text line, and you're welcome to text us as well. All right. We're going to talk a little bit about a lot of different things in this next hour, a half hour or so. But are you getting ready? Is your house getting ready for the colder weather? There's a lot of people that are stacking firewood in their carport or in their garage or up against their house, and that's kind of a no-no. Don't do that, because what it does is it creates a path for insects or critters to get into your home, and it's really not a good thing to do. And it's really bad for, like, termites and things, because it gives termites a place to eat and a place to sleep and, everything they need is just about right there. So find a place outside to stack the firewood, and maybe you have a firewood place where you can stack firewood outside and keep it kind of dry. But don't stack it near the house. That's really not what you should do. Any time you put firewood near the house, you're creating a hazard, definitely for insects as well as other problems as well. So don't do that. But getting ready for the winter, you need to make sure all of the caulking on all your doors and all of your windows is well sealed and put in place the way it should be. And if it is cracking and starting to peel off, it's letting air in, and it's not doing its job. So it needs to be taken out, and you need to remove it, which is sometimes can be difficult. Sometimes it's best done with like a sheetrock knife or what they call a razor knife, and it helps get that old caulking out. And then re-caulk it with a siliconed acrylic latex caulking, and that'll help tighten the house up as much as you can. And anywhere that you have holes in the house, tighten it up any way that you can, tighten it up. All right. And where should you get your caulking? Well, that's what Revel Ace Hardware is all about. You go to Revel Ace Hardware, believe me, you're going to get customer service like none other. 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Revel Ace Hardware, the people in the hardware business that really know what's going on. It's the third generation now. The Rooks brothers are running it, and they know so very much about hardware. And like I said, they've been running it for years. Their parents ran it before them, and they work for their parents, and now their children work for them. And it's like they've grown so much. And not only that, but next to their Pearl store is their power equipment center, and they have plenty of zero turn mowers and all of the power equipment that you'll ever need to do a lawn care and all of the things you want to do around your yard. And they've got trailers to carry it away with, and trailers you can buy, and steel chainsaws and steel blowers, and just you name it. They have very good products, Gravely mowers, and they also have a lot of robotic equipment in there, and they have one of their sons is involved in nothing but robotics, to bring robotics, because robotics really are going to be the face of the future, where they're being a lot to do in our homes. And then right now, they're even doing some part of it right now. Matter of fact, Robert Rooks was telling me that the other day he was mowing his lawn with a robotic mower, not even out there taking care of it. Man, I hardly imagine doing something like that, but that was happening. 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

7 every morning until at least 6 in the evening on weekdays. And some of their stores, I think at the DeVille Plaza store, is probably open later than that, sometimes on a Saturday. So go see my friends at Rebel Ace Hardware. You'll be happy you did. All right. Most decking here in central Mississippi has like a wood railing or pressure-treated railing around it. But keep in mind, there's many types of railing that are available. I've seen some railing done with like rebar or with wire fence material, or just wire itself. And then there's the clear glass and acrylic type of railing that kind of railing that we're talking about, other than pressure-treated wood, is sometimes can get expensive when you start, particularly the clear glass or the clear acrylic panels. They can get pretty expensive, but they're very, very good looking. And there are many places where they can be used where there's no obstruction to the view. You can see them. You can see right through them and see, like if you live near an oceanfront property or a riverfront property, you may want to be able to see everything. And that's what the acrylic or the glass panels do. We have them here in the State Farm buildings, Southern State Farm. Boy, I'm going to get in trouble saying that. The Southern Farm Bureau building here. And they're all over the place. I think ours are glass panels, and they look great. They look fantastic, as a matter of fact. Work very, very well. But a lot of that can be had. Most of it is a type of order type stuff, unless you want to use like a rebar system. The rebar system looks really good, and what they do is they put like 5/8 or 3/4 inch rebar as your spindles, and you put them at a certain distance and run right through your pressure-treated material. Looks really, really good to use rebar as your fencing material. I've seen fences and rebar and or deck railing done with that before. It looks so, so good using the rebar. It really, really does look different. It looks, and it won't ever decay because rebar is made to withstand the weather pretty well. And it can hold up pretty well. So check it out and get a look at that as much as you can. Well, sliding glass doors are not what they used to be. That's for sure. I mean, the original sliding glass door was a single glazed aluminum frame door that fit in a hole. And it didn't take up much space, and it didn't have the swing doors involved. But the doors of today are so different. Whether you get a fiberglass door or you get a vinyl door, a vinyl frame, and you get low-E insulated glass. I'm telling you, if you use a fiberglass low-E door to replace your existing patio door, you'll have a door that's well insulated, and it also cuts down sound an awful lot, and it's really a great, great door. Slides very easily, will work forever. It's a wonderful, wonderful door, and the fiberglass is probably the better of them all, in my opinion, and that is just an opinion, by the way. But the fiberglass door works extremely well. We put one in about, I don't know, maybe 2 years ago for a lady, and she wanted a really good door in there. She said, I like the idea of having a patio sliding door where it's not hinged and it won't interfere with the furniture or anything inside. And the fiberglass door did just that. And when we put it in, she said, you know, on the coldest day, I can feel the glass and touch the glass on the inside. You don't feel the cold at all. 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Fiberglass frame doesn't allow any kind of sweating or

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1: And it stops your furniture from fading. Lowy is really a good product. It really is. It's where glass, it's really where insulated glass has come to its next step. Now, up in the northern climates, they use like a triple glaze. But down here, we really do not have any need for triple glazing glass. We really don't. But they do on the coast make like a stronger, like what they call a hurricane glass, which is really a little stronger than most of the glass around, and it can really do a good job in being a lot stronger and resist a lot more wind blowing and whatnot than we can up here in the central part of the state. We don't need that hurricane glass. We really don't. But keep in mind, any glass that goes, I think, within, is it 20 inches of the floor? I think 20 inches of the floor or something like that needs to be tempered. Or any glass that is of a certain size, certain amount of square footage, or in the window, it needs to be tempered. And tempered glass is nothing but a harder glass that, if it breaks, it doesn't turn into shards of glass. It turns into like crystallizes, and foil falls down and crystals. And almost all of your commercial glass doors are tempered and are that type of glass. And well, that's why anytime I've seen doors that people have tried to break in before, and they end up being the stew out of a crystallized glass door, and somehow it just doesn't break through, particularly ones that are reinforced with a film or reinforced with a wire inside. They're really, really strong, really strong. So it really can help you a great deal. All right. Talking about doors and steel and steel doors and fiberglass doors, there's a relatively new, and I think it is relatively new, of glass coming out called a direct glaze. And the direct glaze is where there's not an insert put in an opening in your door. There's just, it's a direct glaze. And admittedly, they do look better and look more authentic than a fiberglass or a steel door does, but you cannot replace the glass. You have to replace the whole entire door if a glass piece gets broken. So direct glaze, yes, it looks better, and yes, it probably is not going to cost you a whole lot more, if any at all. It may even be cheaper, but you can't replace the glass. The glass is not a replaceable piece of glass, whereas if you use an insert, you can replace just the glass and not have to worry about getting a new door put in there. So putting a new door in is a hassle. Putting particularly a new door in an old frame, that really can be a hassle. So that's something you don't want to do. Take a short break. You're listening to the Rock and Roll Handyman Show here at Super Talk Mississippi. My name is Buddy Slowick. Take a short break. Be back in just a few minutes. Don't you go away here on Super Talk Mississippi.

0: Feeling down? 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

Yeah, hard. Ooh. I still think that's one of the best intros in rock and roll, period. It really is good. Great guitar work, by the way. But Heart was so good. Heart is so good. They really are. All right. Remodeling. Anybody that's doing a remodeling project, it can really create a lot of stress on a family if they don't do the proper preparation and understanding of what the project may entail. Like if you go to remodel a kitchen and you're going to have a contractor come in and you're going to remodel a kitchen, you may be out of a kitchen for like 2 to 3 weeks in doing a total remodel of the situation. Therefore, you should really make alternate plans, a small refrigerator out in the garage.

cars, maybe a cooktop somewhere, just all sorts of alternate plans, and know that you're going to be, or I have, you know, take a vacation. But, hey, you guys remodel the house. We'll be back in about 3 weeks. We're going to Hawaii. That's a great thing to do. But some people do that, as a matter of fact, when they're remodeling. They just leave and let the remodeling get done and get accomplished, get out of the house. But remodeling can create a lot of stress on a family, particularly a do-it-yourself remodeling project, because a do-it-yourself remodeling project, you're going to run into things that you weren't aware of when you started that are going to happen. And you'll find out that it's going to start taking up some more time than you thought it was going to take. And if anything that you have ordered is delayed getting in, it really does throw a monkey wrench into your remodeling project. It throws everything out of kilter a little bit and makes everything fall back a little bit. Like to order a particular appliance or a particular countertop and have it like delayed by a week or so or 2 weeks or beyond even, that can really make a mess of your project because it can hold things up a great deal. One little piece of the project can hold up the rest of the project a lot. So remodeling, yeah, there can be some stress in remodeling. As much as it's worth doing, and it can really, if you remodel correctly and smartly, you can actually add to the value of your home by doing so. And it's a great thing. I think remodeling is a great thing. A lot of people are doing remodeling this day and age. A lot of remodelers are staying pretty busy doing that type of work. But again, a quality remodeler, what is a quality remodeler? Has a license? Yes, they're insured. Yes, they're bonded. Yes. I think that's very, very important when you're remodeling any project at all to use licensed, bonded, insured contractors so that all of a sudden you're not responsible for the people working in your house. And it's not your job to carry them around and make sure they're insured and make sure that if they get hurt on the job, it's your insurance that's going to have to pay for it, or you're going to have to pay for it. If they're bonded and insured and have licenses, then that's not your problem. It's hard to say, but it's just not your problem. So remodeling, yes, there can be some stress definitely in remodeling. So make sure that you plan for it. And as long as you plan for it and plan for Murphy's Law rearing its ugly head and getting involved in something that you didn't know was going to take place during the remodeling project, plan for that as well. Plan for the unknown, because the unknown is apt to happen from time to time, and it is apt to happen. All right. And I started this earlier, but I didn't finish it. Our state and our country is growing with leaps and bounds as far as industry growing and whatnot. And yes, that's taking away some jobs, but it's adding so many other jobs as well, different type of jobs, and jobs that require people to get more skills, more trade skills involved. And there are so many trade schools and so many places like Build Mississippi organizations that do nothing but train people in a very short period of time how to be an apprentice on a job, whether it be a welding job or electrical work. And when I talk about electrical work, I don't mean like changing an outlet in the plug. I mean like working on telephone poles and working with the electric company and working in different, you know, stations in the electric industry. And when you talk about HVAC work, it's so detailed nowadays that no longer can a person look at a HVAC system and understand how to fix it. It needs a trained technician to fix it properly. But I think it's very important with HVAC.

see particularly that you have an annual service contract. They're not very expensive, and it does give you full coverage year-round. It helps you a lot, and the cost of getting a service personnel over there is less expensive, and it keeps your unit in a lot better condition, knowing that twice a year, once in before the air conditioning season starts and once before the heating season starts, that contract can help you so very much in HVAC. But to get involved in the welding industry and the or the HVAC or plumbing, oh my word, plumbing is just like, plumbers are so valuable. I mean, there's so many people that just, plumbing can be really a perplexing type thing when you look at how to fix this and how to fix that, or where this line goes or where that line goes. It's just, it's almost an unknown to most do-it-yourselfers. They'll look at plumbing and not know how to fix something. Something may be backing up, and they have no idea why or how to fix it. That's what plumbers do. And they do know, have an idea of why, and they do know how to fix things. So it's important that we get skills and get the trades involved, because as the country grows and as industry gets more and more involved in this state, and it's growing like crazy in this state in all sorts of different avenues, that's something to get trained in and get taught. And you don't need a four-year college degree to get into one of those things. You just need to know how to do a certain type of job, and you can grow in this job. You can grow into a great, great amount of family. You can grow a family. You can have all the vehicles you want, have vacation time, have benefits, and have all the things you need to succeed in the industry. So it does help a lot as industry grows and as the country grows. It's very important to do. Excuse me. One last thing I think is very, very important is a lot of people think that knives are safer being not sharp. Get those blades sharp, baby. And the sharper they are, the easier they are to work with. Hey, you listen to the Rock and Roll Handyman Show. We do it each and every Saturday. Run at 10 o'clock in the morning till 12 at noon. Join us each and every Saturday. We're on all the social media platforms. Anywhere you can pick up us on YouTube TV during the week. You can pick us up anytime. And our shows during the week are great. Some of them you need to really need to listen to. You'll learn so much. Super Talk Mississippi. Enjoy it today. My name is Buddy. We'll talk to you next week here on Super Talk Mississippi.

0: Boston to get some clam chowder. Bye-bye.
1: 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Nobody keeps Mississippi informed like we do. 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From the coast to the Delta and all points in between, the stories of your Mississippi, all 82 counties, are heard here with Super Talk Mississippi News. What happens? Why does it happen? And how will it affect you, your family, and your bottom line? 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Stay here and stay informed. 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
2: I'm Matt Kitchens. I've spent 25 years practicing law in Mississippi Circuit Courts and 5 years serving as a city judge. Matt Kitchens has learned that when the decisions are difficult, a judge needs to stay calm, listen carefully, follow the law, and treat everyone with respect and dignity. That's the kind of city judge I've been, and it's the kind of circuit judge I'll be. I'm Matt Kitchens, and I ask you to vote Kitchens on November the 3rd. This ad was approved by me, Matt Kitchens, and was paid for by the committee to elect Matt Kitchens, circuit judge.
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3: Fox News, I'm Paul Stevens. President Trump announcing a security deal with Denmark and Greenland, expanding the U.S. military presence on the Arctic island, saying in part on Truth Social that the deal
4: gives the United States permanent control over security and all other needs in Greenland, completely addressing all of our many U.S. concerns there.
3: Fox's Chanley Painter. Early voting for the big November midterms is now underway in six states.
5: Part of early voting means time is running out for both parties to deliver their closing pitches with control of Congress on the line. Vice President J.D. Vance was in Iowa yesterday, where the Senate race has been deemed a toss-up. The Republican Party is facing some headwinds, with a Fox News poll showing about 77% of voters feel negatively about the economy.
3: Fox's Madeline Rivera. Right now, 45 days until those midterms. 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
6: You're listening to Super Talk News. I'm Caleb Saylor. More than $104 million is being awarded to 167 healthcare projects in Mississippi. Governor Tate Reeves announced on Monday that the funding is being allocated through the state's Rural Health Transformation Program.
7: Now, as a reminder, we initially announced a little over $80 million for these first three programs, but we increased the budget due to the demand. I wish we could have funded every single good idea, and there were a lot of them. But I am encouraged that so many more opportunities are coming our way. Because, and this is why it's important to put today in perspective, this is just the beginning. We are still in year one of a five-year program.
6: He added that more announcements are on the horizon.
7: We still have more year one investments on both workforce and psychiatric emergency services to be announced, most likely in the next 30 to 45 days.
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10: The Mississippi Book Festival in Jackson is returning for its 12th year on September 26th. The Literary Lawn Party brings readers and authors to the capital city every year in an exhilarating celebration of books. Folks from all over can enjoy a full day of reading, book signings, panels, and writing workshops at the Capitol Grounds and Galloway Church. Festivities start at 9 in the morning, so be sure to get there early to enjoy a full day of all things literature. Trustmark Park will once again transform into a winter wonderland this holiday season. The Mississippi Mud Monsters announced that the Southern Lights will be back after a successful debut in 2025. But this year, officials say there will be even more lights, along with an ice skating rink that will be 900 square feet larger than last Christmas. Specific dates, hours, tickets, and other details about Southern Lights will be revealed in the weeks to come. For all things Mississippi, go to supertalk.fm. With Supertalk News, I'm Griffin Ray.
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1: There was a black soldier sitting on his helmet with a flashlight reading the Bible and explaining it to the guys sitting around him and asking questions.
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1: 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We went in. It was snowing. We can't get out. 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There wasn't a cloud in the sky, full of stars. 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Mm. And there was one star in the east that seemed like brighter than all the rest.
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5: 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Again, we can't thank you enough for joining us here. Hey, we've got a great show. David Ellis is going to be joining me here shortly. I want to give you a couple of quick updates, one having to do with my book and the other having to do with this supplemental feeding change and the public comment period going to be closing on the 22nd. I'll give you the details on that here in just a second. But I'm excited to tell you that my book, Finding Hope, 25 Lifelines for Life Storms, was a number one new release on Amazon. Exciting to see that. But I put a lot of focus on independent bookstores in Mississippi. So you can, if you want the book, you can go to most independent bookstores in Mississippi. If you go to one that doesn't have the book, just asking for it will cause them to get it. At least that's the hope. But the key bookstores across Mississippi have already put it in, and the sales are going really well. You know, these are lessons for people who've gone through storms, or for the people who love them. And as I've said before, it started with Hurricane Katrina, I mean, the worst natural disaster in American history. And what that storm taught us is really important. But it's ultimately built from my own story of battling dyslexia, the work that I did as a first responder and having to deal with PTSD, the night that my own heart stopped. And then the people that I've talked to since then on this show, people who have face suicide or grief or war or illness or loss, and they still found their way forward. I mean, one of the stories that I tell, of course, is my friend Ramsey Russell, just an incredible story of what he faced after he was burned over 80% of his body at the age of 15. I joined him on the Duck Season Somewhere podcast recently, and that's up there now if you really want to learn a little bit more. But you know, inside these lessons, you're going to find about the importance of making family your anchor. You're going to read about why we should all learn CPR, because you know you may actually be standing at the ultimate crossroads for someone along the way. The importance of building your village so you don't have to walk through your storm alone. There's so many lessons. I mean, one of the most important, I think, is about the lesson about getting your hands dirty in service, you know, giving back to your community and volunteering. And so there's a powerful lesson in my book about volunteers and community, you know, giving another important lesson to community leaders, and that the importance of all of us, once we find hope, to pass hope forward to others. There is an incredible lesson, as I've mentioned many times on this show, about how the outdoors can save us. So many wonderful stories in my book about the importance of looking at the outdoors as a sanctuary, and what a wonderful way to find hope, especially when you spend time in the woods with other people. So if you know someone that you're worried about and they need hope, you can buy this book as a gift to them, you know, something you can put in their hands and hopefully they can find hope. We've got some great book signings. In fact, actually two coming up this week on the coast at Past Books at Past Books and Past Christian. This Thursday, September the 17th from 6 to 7:30. It's going to be an interesting one because I get a chance to say a few things about my work, my book. There's going to be a Q&A, and then we'll do a book signing afterwards. And then on the following Saturday, September the 19th, that's this coming Saturday, at Past Books Cat Island Coffee House in Ocean Springs at 10, from 10 to noon, I'll be there. So come join me. I look forward to seeing you there. There'll be another one on the coast on December the 5th, but I'll tell you more about that when we get closer to that. Let's see. Got one coming up on November the 5th in Greenwood, and that's at Turn Road Books downtown. Again, we'll give you more details about that as we approach that date. And then it looks like we're going to be doing one on November the 20th in Leland, Mississippi. I'm looking forward to that. My friend Steve Azar will be joining me for that, and we're working through one now with my friends Scott and Cindy Coopwood in Cleveland to do a book signing in Cleveland coming up. And then last but certainly not least, in Jackson at Lemuria Books on November the 19th. That's an interesting date, incidentally, because November the 19th is the day I found my father dead. And I write about that in my book. In fact, that was the first one to get scheduled, November the 19th in Jackson at Lemuria, which to some extent I think was kind of a God wink. That came across that date on, and that being the first one. So anyway, I look forward to seeing you at these book signings. If you know someone you're worried about, this is a terrific gift to put in their hands. And anyway, once you read it, let me know what you think. Listen, we want to, I want to just say just a few words about feeders in Mississippi. Pierce Young, who's with the department, has done a great job over many years of posting things about managing wildlife and all of that out in the wild. And we know this already, that corn is mostly about carbs, so it doesn't really necessarily bring much nutritional value. We know that protein can help body and antler growth in some places, but in the Southeast, you know, usually it's cheaper and better to just to grow the forage. And you know, with food plots or timber work or fire or early successional habitat planning, these are the things that give us the cover and the nesting, and they give us more wildlife and all that. So, you know, research has also shown that mature bucks don't like corn feeders. You know, they travel shorter distances, they bed more, they become more nocturnal. That's the opposite of what we want if we want to see them in the daylight. Then there's the disease side of this. If you look at feeders, they pack deer and turkey and everything else into this small square yards of an area. Turkey parasites spike around those sites. Corn that hits the ground can grow aflatoxin in a few days. They can make bird, quail, and turkey poult sick, and in some cases actually kill them. So feeders are not automatically evil, for sure. They've been used in some regions really well. But in Mississippi, where we can grow our own forage, it's fair to ask, are we spending our money on the right things? And I've said it before, in a world of CWD, supplemental feeding maybe is something we ought to think twice about. But look, let's be practical. In Mississippi, a lot of people use feeders. And so the Mississippi Department of Wildlife, Fisheries, and Parks is proposing a rules change, Rule 2.4. And what they're saying is they want to drop the word stationary. So right now it says stationary in front of spin cast feeders. Stationary feeders are still going to be legal. What's new is you're going to be able to broadcast the feed from a mechanical feeder, a mechanical spinner, on a road, a trail, a food plot, or open area. So any time of the year, as long as it's spread evenly, you cannot dump or pile corn on the ground. Okay, that's still illegal. You still cannot hunt turkeys or migratory birds on feed. You cannot supplementally feed deer inside CWD zones, and there are several of them across the state. And the statute still says that you can't hunt with the Ada bait except the deer exception. The commission already carved out a few years ago as it relates to that. So the proposed change happened on August the 17th. Public comment are still open. They'll close on September the 22nd at 5 o'clock. There'll be a final vote about this on September the 23rd at their commission meeting. You can go to Mississippi Department of Wildlife, Fisheries, and Parks, MDWFP.com, to give your public comment. And you know, let them know how you feel, whether you're for or against this change. I think from a practical point of view, if we're going to feed in Mississippi, it makes sense, knowing what we know about CWD, not to congregate the wildlife. To spread the feed out is, you know, makes a lot of sense. And as we are working these days to eradicate hogs, we're going to be talking more about that on the show today. That's also kind of a practical approach. Listen, if you don't follow Pierce Young now, Pierce Young Wildlife Management page is a good one to follow, man. He's given a lot of great advice about how to manage your property. And he's the assistant coordinator, Mississippi Department of Wildlife, Fisheries, and Parks, Private Lands Program. And he's been with me here on this show many times. A lot of free wildlife management advice there. And while you're at it, you ought to go follow Lan Wolf, the old biologist, at YouTube. No fluff. I mean, he talks to us the way we talk to each other. Yeah, he's got a lot on there about CWD, about turkey habitat, about lots of stuff. Had a great one on dove hunting recently. Anyway, if you want to really pay attention to what's happening in the wildlife community in Mississippi, those two are feeds you really ought to take a few minutes and go drill down on. Listen, when we come back on the other side, we're going to be spending the rest of your show with David Ellis. He has had tremendous success in his YouTube world. He's been on the show before. He's a big time hog eradicator. We'll talk a little bit about that. He's got a new job that might actually surprise you a little bit. One that he does for a good reason, and it's just an interesting story. But when we come back on this side, we'll have David Ellis. So we'll see you right after this break.
3: 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How does it affect you? 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
6: 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We're thrilled to have Mississippi Land Bank as a sponsor of Super Talk Outdoors. Now let's move over to my friend David Ellis, who is, well, you know, he's famous under his own name, but he's also famous under the yacht kind of description. He's been on the show before. It's been a terrific kind of sensational rise of social media success for David for good reason. He's so authentic. He really has fun doing what he's doing, and his followers love him. David, how you been, my friend?
7: Good morning. I've been well, I guess you could say. A little tough since deer season is about to get started, and everybody, we talked about earlier, feeding deer, and now everybody's figured out they got hogs. So the last couple of weeks have been rough on the old body that I just turned 47 last week. So it gets harder every year, but we're still at it.
6: Well, belated happy birthday to you. Yeah, you've got a big-time reputation as a hog eradicator. You don't just play there. So if someone has a major problem with hogs, you know how to help deal with it, don't you?
7: That's right. When they see any kind of root in a foot track, a hog poop or anything like that, and they call, basically I go in, find the sign, set on the sign, get ready, figure out how many hogs we got on a piece of property, so I know how many sounders we have on a piece of property, and try to go in and knock them out as fast and efficient as we can. We just caught 20 day before yesterday on a piece of property that we pre-baited the hogs, had them on site for about 4 days, 5 days, and I went and set the trap, caught them on the third night, and we'll still have a few that we'll take out with thermals, big hogs that are, a lot of people call them trap shy, but a lot of times they don't know it's a trap, they just know it's a structure there that hadn't been there, and we'll take the thermals, we'll pull the trap, they'll still be coming to that area just because of the urine and the smell of the sows that was in there and what they left from staying there all night. And they'll filter in and out, and we'll bring out the thermals and take out the rest. So at the end of the day, if you got hogs, we're there to eradicate them. We're not here to play with them or hunt them or say, you know, we got to get them gone.
6: Hey, listen, of course, they do a tremendous amount of land damage. And I never will forget this. It's been one of the early shows I did 4 or 5 years ago with someone from the Department of Wildlife, Fisheries, and Parks. And one of the things he said was, listen, Ricky, you could go in and take every single hog out of Mississippi today, and within a year or two, they'd be back. They are an incredible, resilient species, aren't they?
7: They are. It seems like, and you get that a lot about when it comes to trapping on animals and stuff like that. Like, why? Because more is just going to keep coming. Well, if somebody was to break into your house, I mean, you don't stop locking your doors just because more robbers or more intruders are going to come. You got to stay on top of it. So just like me, I trap a certain section of land, but

0: the landowners around it, they still have pigs, but they might not want to hire me or may not want me on their property, or they just don't see it as a nuisance that it is. So we had to constantly stay after them. And that's one way to do it. On the club that I'm in, I call it a club, but it's a couple of landowners. It's 2,000 acres. We got 16 food plots. And they have supplemental feeding as well, but we had the Mississippi State guys come in. We call them Mississippi State guys. They graduated from Mississippi State. They know everything about the grasses and the food plots and the timber cutting and the burning, and they do all of that. And then I'm there to take out the hogs, and we've caught 500 or so off the last couple of years, and we've knocked it down to where this year I've only taken 7 hogs off that piece of property. So it took those 4 years to get it knocked down. And then I also trapped the land neighbor next door, which has 3,500 acres. So we're 5,500 acres of area that I can trap, and just trying to keep that whole section. So now that those turkeys and those deer and the quail and all the other animals, you know, that live in there. And of course we trap the other stuff like the raccoons and the possums, stuff like that to help. But, it's just having that person go in there and manage that part to help everything. But the hogs is the biggest problem. If they're not eating in it, they're laying in it and crushing it. So when it comes like turkey eggs, they might not eat it. They might eat one and just roll over in it. That's what they like to do. So, and then as far as raccoons and possums and the coyotes, we trap all of that. Because at the end of the day, we might have 100 raccoons, but we only have 15 turkeys that can nest. And by the end of nesting season, they don't stand a very good chance. So we have to manage it the best we can on that part of it.
1: I bet it's been fascinating, if not also a lot of fun, watching the land respond to your trapping efforts over the last few years, to see what happens in terms of other species, just to, you know, really having the best kind of, you know, best kind of habitat possible.
0: Oh, it's awesome to see it when you can get those landowners that let you, because I've been doing this for almost 10 years, I think 9 years. So, and I just started off as a hog trapper. I wasn't in the management part of it, you know, the business side of it. It's just like, come trap some hogs. But then you start kind of getting a name for yourself. You start getting the knowledge that you need. And then you go from there and you keep going, and you get to see those certain properties that, like the piece of property I'm on for 5 years previous before I got there, when they won the deer hunt, it turned into a hog hunt every hunt. So you get tired of hunting hogs, because every time you show up, you're hunting a hog because that's all that's there. So I got multiple properties that I trap year round. And it's just great to see that those people, when they say, man, we don't even see a hog track anymore, or our food plots get up, our duck holes get up. You know, I trap a 30-acre piece of property that's in the middle of the Knoxville Refuge down there, and I think I caught 250 hogs off of it, off of 30 acres, where they were coming from this public land. So not only did I catch 250 on the 30 acres for the duck hole that the private landowner owned, so he gets to duck hunt, the ducks get a place to rest and feed, and then all the people that hunt the public land, they get a chance for more turkeys and more squirrels and more whatever, because, I mean, like I said, more tree growth, because they eat the saplings up and do all of that. So even though I know public land hunters like to hunt the hogs, the process, just, you got to trust that process that we all come together. And that's just what I call, that don't even count the people that work for the public, that work for the refuge, that what they call. So it's a group effort, and many standards, you just got to stay on it. So it feels good knowing that you're doing good, doing something, and it's got fruit to it, you know?
1: Yeah, that's pretty awesome. Boy, those are some incredible numbers. 250 hogs on 30 acres. Of course, as you pointed out, they were coming from the public land, but still, man, they were on that property. That is an incredible story. Hey, listen, when you look at your social media situation, you and I told that whole story, and people can go look up Yacht Yacht or David Ellis and Super Talk Outdoors and watch that show. And we gave you the whole history of how he came to be and so on. The last time I looked, you had over 300,000 subscribers on YouTube. I don't know if that's exactly accurate now, but and just millions and millions and millions of views. Do you have a total on both? Like, how many current subscribers do you have, and how many total millions of views have you had?
0: So on YouTube, I've got like 140 million views on YouTube. But now Facebook, you know, I was doing 150 million views a month there for a while. So I'm probably in the billions on the Facebook side of it. But like I said, you just take what you know. I always tell people, if you're going to do social media, do something you know, because you don't ever have to lie about it, and it comes easy. So trapping and hunting, which I'm not a big hunter. You know, I mean, I used to be, but now I'm just kind of lazy. You know, I like to shoot. I like to sit in my shooting house. I like to over my food plot. And I like to watch nature, because I know what I did for these animals to come eat and feed. And then, of course, I love to take them as well. I love to hunt, but I chase big deer, and then I take my limited does every year. And then we take that meat from those animals, and then I just give it. I personally have it processed, and then people in my community, I just give it away, and I eat my share, but I'll just give to the community, you know. So that's 7-8 deer a year that I personally get, plus my son. So you give away 10 to 12, 14-ish deer a year, you know, between our family, it helps other families, you know. That's a meal of protein that they may not have got, which goes along with that extra table that, you know, we do here in our town as well. So feeding the community.
1: Yeah, listen, that's the kind of the key. I think, you know, one of the things the department is really pushing us to do, because the population has grown and there's a lot of reasons we need to manage that population, a lot of good reasons, disease, you know, encounters with vehicles, you know, there's a long list of things. But, you know, they're just telling us all take our fair share. And if you don't know what to do with the meat, all you got to do is ask around. You'll find, like in our case, we got one or two guys that we can make a phone call to. Either they'll keep the meat for themselves, or they know needy families they can give it to. So just create your own little network of people that you can give the deer to. And then that way, you know, before you shoot it, where the deer is going to go. I mean, that's really key. We'll talk a little bit more about that part. And then we'll actually get David's point of view about the supplemental feeding change that's going to happen. At least, you know, they're considering that. They're looking at public comment now. We'll see you right after this with David Ellis.

0: If you're expecting rip and read news and monotone interviews, you've got the wrong station. 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This is Super.
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8: You're listening to Super Talk News. I'm Caleb Saylor. More than $104 million is being awarded to 167 healthcare projects in Mississippi. Governor Tate Reeves announced on Monday that the funding is being allocated through the state's Rural Health Transformation Program.
9: Now, as a reminder, we initially announced a little over $80 million for these first three programs, but we increased the budget due to the demand. I wish we could have funded every single good idea, and there were a lot of them, but I am encouraged that so many more opportunities are coming our way, because, and this is why it is important to put today in perspective, this is just the beginning. We are still in year one of a five-year program.
8: He added that more announcements are on the horizon.
9: We still have more year one investments on both workforce and psychiatric emergency services to be announced, most likely in the next 30 to 45 days.
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16: Yacht Yacht Ellis, if you haven't looked him up on social media, Facebook or YouTube, go do that. I think you'll be glad you did. You'll see why hundreds of millions of views have happened. Because as he said, you know, it's funny, but I was hearing you say, you know, I'm not this big hunting personality or however you want to describe you. You're just an average guy that wants to go sit in a hunting stand and look over a food plot and enjoy the fruits of your efforts. I think you're describing about 90% of the hunters in Mississippi, and maybe that's one of the reasons you're so darn popular. That's probably true, isn't it?
17: Well, I guess I'm just the normal hunter, just like everybody else. I just film it and show my life through it. But I met the guys on public land, and they're out there with the climbers and the lock-ons, and they're hiking in on this public land. 2 miles to get to a tree, and that used to be me, but as I got older, I enjoy just sitting there and watching. Like I said, I do hunt big deer because I'm blessed enough to have places to go hunt big deer. Just the job I did the other day, the guy wanted to pay me, and I said, no, don't worry about it. It's a big group of hogs. I'll do very well on YouTube with it. He said, well, how about I just let you hunt my land? And it's 800 acres. He said, you have the hunting rights. He said, all I ask is for sale. He said, all I ask is if you kill a big deer out here, just take a picture of it in front of that for sale sign with my number on the front. You know, so I'm blessed to be able to hunt big deer. And like I said, in Mississippi, there seems to be enough deer that you can just about go somewhere if you wanted meat. You know, or if you wanted a legal deer, you can just about go sit anywhere to get that done, you know, as long as you got enough room.

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1: I hear this so many times. Man, I had 13 deer in the field, or I had 13 deer over here in this pasture. He's like, but it got close to dark, and I just didn't feel like skinning it. But if you have a plan in place mentally, whether you can take it to a processor or you already got that, a lot of times you don't have to skin out that deer. You already got somebody, instead of calling somebody after the hunt, have it ready. And then if I'm hearing it 10 or 12 times a week between hunters, I mean, in 10 weeks, it's 120 deer that probably could have been taken out. And, you know, in a certain amount of area or online, what I see it, you know, but yeah, just have that plan in place. Take that animal and let it go to somebody who wants the meat. I mean, we own a grocery store, not we, but my wife's family owns a grocery store. I understand the price of groceries. Think about putting another 40 pounds of meat in somebody's freezer, you know, that could go with their, you know, go with their vegetables that they may only be able to afford just the cans and not all the high priced beef that we're having to deal with right now. You know, it all adds up, but it all saves as well.
2: So, David, you see this change I talked about, proposing a change to that rule 2.4, dropping the word stationary from in front of spin cast feeders so that people can, they have to still use a spin cast feeder, but they could spread it out. And the thinking here is that it may not be practical to stop supplemental feeding, except for in CWD zones where you can't do that now. But instead of drawing all the deer to one spot, the thought is to spread the deer out. That seems, you know, none of us live in a perfect world, but given the world we live in today, it seems like a good practical change. What do you think?
1: Well, as far as me, I do feed. I'm actually sponsored by Southern Seed and Feed, but a lot of that's on the hog side of it. You know, I go through a ton of feed like every 3 days, 4 days. So, of all the places I trap. So that's kind of for the hog side of it. For the deer side of it, I don't mind spreading it out. I don't believe in, since our temperature in Mississippi, our temperatures fluctuate. So like you talking about earlier, the mold, the toxins that can get into it if you're just piling it up, because if you don't have hogs like I do, on places I go, that corn may sit there and mold or rot. And then the animal comes later on and eats it when it gets hungry because of the temperature change or whatnot. It might have dropped, but it was already molded. I personally don't know all of that stuff other than what y'all tell and read. But I do know spreading it out would probably limit that, just like you would do in a dove field or something you see in the Texas ranges, you know, where they spread it out along the roads and whatnot. We just have to, like I said, at anything, we have to be just stewards of the land. Don't keep spreading it out just because you didn't hunt this week and you left it and we got a big power rain and it beat all the seed down in it, and then you go and spread on top of it and then roll on top of it, and you still, those animals are still going to dig out that mold or that. Like I said, I'm a pro feeder, and the reason I say that, before I had the places I got to hunt now, we used to hunt those 20 acre, 10 acre blocks of nothing but pines. Them deer ain't eating no pine needles. So if that's all you had and your neighbors got all the land, we just wanted a chance at hunting a deer, you know? So I get it from that standpoint. So I am pro feed, but I am pro do it right. And if I don't understand all the CWD, I hear it all the time. I'm just one of those people that we can't sell wild hog meat, right? Because it could potentially get somebody sick due to the parasites and the worms and all that. But we're still allowed to eat it. So I'm confused. So when the CWD hit, it's like, well, if it's bad, why can we still eat it if we don't get it tested? So but that's the simple redneck mind. You know what I'm saying? I hadn't done all the research. So I let people, the scientists and the biologists, and do all that. You know, I just, if they tell me I can't eat no more deer, I just be like, well, I ain't gonna eat that deer. You know?
2: What their advisory is on CWD or on deer is just to test the deer. That's all they're asking you to do, is test the deer. And if it's CWD, don't eat it. Now, what they're saying is there's been no science at all that shows that it's passed on to humans. That's real. No science at all that should suggest that. They're just saying play it safe.

0: have CWD in Mississippi, and one of the best way for us to manage it right now is just slow down the spread. And one of the ways to slow down the spread is not congregate deer. So the thought is to spread the feed out so that deer can be spread out. And I think that's a reasonable approach. Sure. And you know, I think it's one probably that will pass in Mississippi. And I think a lot of people will support it. And, you know, there's never a perfect, when it comes to anything related to wildlife, you know this, there's never a single perfect answer. You know, maybe this is a practical next step for us, for sure. Anything else you want to say on that? We'll shift gears. Yeah, go ahead.
1: Well, I just believe, like I said, at the end of the day, we have to do it right. Because when I trap hogs, you know, because people ask me about putting the corn on the ground all the time. But I'm a professional hired trapper who's there for hogs, not there for deer or taking anything else. And when I'm doing something with corn, it's usually gone as fast as you put it down, because I've already done the research on the hogs and where they're at. And it's you know, we're tending to that fast, not long term, but where we're feeding off season. So we just have to remember, just be a good steward of the land. And if they change the rules, you can spread it out, and you want to feed, and you only got that 40 acres of pines to hunt, and it helps you, whatever helps you and your family get out and hunt, for one, and then use it to feed you or someone else's family. That's what I'm for.
0: I think that's a good practical way to say it, for sure. Except in CWD zones where you can't do supplemental feeding currently in Mississippi. So, but bottom line is, go ahead. So what were you saying?
1: I was just saying, I mean, got to go by the rules regardless. So at the end of the day, it may help, like I said, somebody being hunting, but also, you know, I don't know how many deer come out into a property and how many times they lick themselves and then they lick another deer in the nose, you know, so you have to keep that in mind. So,
0: yeah. Okay. So look, here's something interesting. We'll start this now. We got about a minute left. We'll pick it up on the other side, but you needed to get a couple more years in for state retirement, and the job you chose is interesting, and you've gotten a wonderful reaction from the kids. Tell us what your job is.
1: So now I am the janitor assistant at the East Webster Elementary School here in my hometown, and 450 kids and 61 other women. Talk about the Lord trying to let you deal with some patience.
0: That's exciting. The kids, I bet their parents know you more than the kids know you.
1: Oh yeah, it took a little bit, and then all of a sudden now we're a good month in a school, and everybody's like, he's a YouTuber. So they think they got some famous YouTuber at school, but reality, we're just mediocre. but they listen, but they're always asking, like, where's your Lamborghinis and Ferraris? I was like, that's wrong YouTube channel. We don't have that over here on this channel. Ain't hauling no hogs to that.
0: You did get a house, though, and you've had great success. Hey, when we come back on the other side, we'll continue our conversation with David Ellis. We'll see you right after this.

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14: The Navy is asking its personnel to hide military ties on social media pages and set profiles to private due to an increased threat of attacks. In a recent notice, the acting Secretary of the Navy, Hung Cao, wrote that, quote, hostile actors are executing a coordinated multi-domain campaign against the Department of Navy enterprise. Those attacks include harassment and the release of personal information. The acting secretary noted, there has been a significant increase since the start of hostilities with Iran in February. He wrote that the incidents, quote, are part of a deliberate effort to gather intelligence, test our defenses, disrupt our operations, and intimidate our force. This is the latest move by the military in this direction. In December, Central Command issued an order for troops to turn off geolocation services and review device privacy settings. Kevin Uretsky, Fox News.
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17: Welcome back to Super Talk Outdoors. Hope you're having a great time or a great day. And we're having a good time here on Super Talk Outdoors with my friend David Ellis, better known as Yacht Yacht. David, you never know what... When you do a video, which one's going to touch a nerve and which one doesn't? But when you see it touch a nerve and all of a sudden those views start skyrocketing, that's got to be fun for you.
18: Yeah, well, like I said, at the end of the day, views and comments, clicks and all that is what keeps the lights on around my household. So we try to do it for the good reasons. You know, we want everything to kind of go viral or known for good, you know. But, you know, at the end of the day, I trap and hunt for a living, and there's just a world of people that don't believe in any of it, and they need to voice their opinion. And the latest being pigeon trapping. I'm trapping for a company that had about 200 pigeons just covering up the business, and so I went in there. I had never pigeon trapped. I called my buddy Micah from up in Kentucky, and he does it. And we caught 100 pigeons in, like, the first 2 weeks, you know, and I was super proud, but the internet world, there was an internet world of people that think this is these are the Home Alone pigeons off that movie, you know, from the pigeon lady in New York. And it's just, these are pets. And at the end of the day, they're not, they're an animal that has to be managed just like everything else. That 200 pigeons can't hold out in one area, you know, as a business for sure.
17: Hey, what's interesting is, in fact, it's kind of tragic in a way you really think about it. That there's a segment of the population

0: population that doesn't understand hunting at all. They don't understand trapping, especially. There's a segment of the population that actually has a problem with us trapping hogs. But it's just like anything else. They don't know it. They don't understand it. But they certainly will, you know, sure will weigh in like they're experts, won't they?
1: Oh, yeah. And you'll have experts on everything. Just like we were talking about earlier, I don't weigh in on CWD because I don't study it. So, my feeling, I can have feelings on it, but if I don't have any facts based on something I've been through, then actually we're just talking, you know. As Mama's used to say, don't be talking out your rear, son. You know, talk what you know, not what you think. And but it's a whole world of people that just believe Mutual of Omaha or the Disney Channel was right about everything. And it's not. It's very interesting, and I try to show that interesting world of it. But at the end of the day, I'm there to manage it or take that animal away. And it was funny at the school the other day. They're learning about all kind of different animals, and beavers come up. And of course, they're teaching. The teacher come told me they were doing it, and I asked her. I said, "Well, what are you teaching about the beaver?" And she was like, "How they build the dams and how they build the ecosystems and all that." I said, "Well, what if I come in and showed you what we consider all the bad of the beaver?" I said, because at the end of the day, they do create, but they steal from the land to create that, which ends up killing timber and flooding roadways and stuff. And that's why a trapper like me has to maintain them. And she said, "Well, they ain't in the first grade. We might have to wait to the second grade." But anyway, I'm just like, that's what we're taught. I was the same way. Yeah, we're taught all the good of nature and life, and that's fine. But we're not taught some of the destruction or the flooding of the streets of the county, where the county called me this past winter, and the beavers actually blew out the whole culvert in the road, keeping the buses couldn't run the route to get the kids to and from home. Grandma couldn't get to church on Sunday. You know, the road was closed down all because they didn't hire me fast enough, I guess what I'm trying to say. They kept trying to dig it out. And the beavers kept damming it up. Finally, we got a big flash flood and blew the whole place out. And cost the county or the taxpayers no telling what to fix all that, when it would have cost them probably $200 or $300 to begin with if they just would have called me, you know. So we have to learn. We learn. It's pros and cons. You know, it's just when you deal with elementary kids, a lot of times we don't deal with the cons of it. We just grow into nature and let Disney and stuff like that kind of teach our kids on animals, and it's not always good. Because at the end of the day, people ain't letting rats live in the house, and they ain't letting roaches live in the house. And so we have to learn that animals are just because they're bigger, they still can be a nuisance or a rodent, per se.
0: Hey, listen, a lot of videos still up of Primus Outdoors, Will Primus and that team. It's a great place for families to be able to go watch wonderful deer hunting. Outdoor Boys has taken the world by storm. Most people know about that. And then there's David Ellis. You know, you got a wholesome following. And, you know, kids can actually watch your show because there's a faith-based aspect to it. And I appreciate that you have really made that a big priority for yourself.
1: Yeah, I just believe, you know, there. You know, my grandmama, she just passed about 18 months ago or so, and I just always remember, like, if I can't say it to my grandmama, I shouldn't say it on the internet, you know. And that's just the way I feel about it. I know a lot of people just live it and say what they want to, and they post what they want to, and post the words that they want to, and I just don't believe it. At the end of the day, my youngest son. My oldest son, he's 19 now. When I started this, he was 9. So he could literally go back right now and look at all the stuff. And if that was all a bunch of curse words and hatred and stuff like that, then that's what he's seeing as his father. And I don't want to be that
0: person. Congratulate you. Leading by example. It's a beautiful thing. If you haven't watched David Ellis, Yawt, David Ellis, you look him up on YouTube or Facebook. You'll be glad you did. David, it's been a pleasure to spend some time with you, my friend.
1: I appreciate it. Y'all have a good one. God bless. And as always, Jesus loves you.
0: That's it, my friend. Have a great day. Stay safe in the outdoors. We'll see you next Monday.
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3: 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All right, everyone, it is game day in Columbia, South Carolina. Thank you so much for joining me. I am your host, Marcus Hunter. Jay Perry is going to be joining me in just a moment. But again, it is game day in South Carolina. And for the first time this season, Mississippi State football is playing an SEC game. The Bulldogs are 2-0, South Carolina 2-0. Both teams have scored more than 100 points through the first 2 weeks of the season, but neither team has played a conference game. Today, that all changes. Mississippi State opened up the season by putting up 62 points and a school record 762 yards against ULM. Then the Bulldogs went on the road to Minnesota and came away with a 38-13 victory. That Minnesota game answered some questions. Mississippi State proved it could take the offense on the road. The Bulldogs ran for 252 yards. Kamario Taylor threw for 272 yards. Fluff Bothwell ran for 113 yards. And Anthony Evans had 121 yards receiving. And Mississippi State's defense held Minnesota to just 13 points and only 13 yards rushing. Now comes a completely different kind of challenge, because Minnesota is not in the SEC. And this is not Minnesota. This is not ULM. This is the SEC. And it is South Carolina. The Gamecocks are 2-0. And after opening the season with a 57-0 shutout of Kent State and then beating Townsend 45-9, South Carolina put up 502 yards against Townsend, including 405 yards rushing. Lenora Sellers ran for 58 yards and a touchdown. Matt Fuller ran for 55 yards. Isaiah Augustave ran for another 55 yards. And South Carolina also had more dangerous speed on special teams in the conference than a lot of teams in the SEC. So, what are we watching for today? Well, today, the Bulldogs' defense might stand out in this matchup when we talk about it. Mississippi State's defense has made a statement through the first 2 weeks, and now South Carolina has to figure out how to deal with it, because Zach Arnett's defense hasn't simply given you one look. South Carolina head coach Shane Beamer talked about Mississippi State's moving between three-man, four-man fronts without necessarily changing the personnel. The Bulldogs, they can stand in defensive end up. They can have them at linebacker. They can move them around. And they can also change pressure, and they can make the quarterback figure out what questions he needs to answer before and after the snap. South Carolina's offensive coordinator, Kendall Browse, described it as a multiplicity of fronts and a lot of different pressures. That is the story of the defense. Make the offense think, make the quarterback process, then attack. And then what's going on today when it comes to the offense? Well, you know that's where we're going to start when we talk about Mississippi State's defense and Mississippi State's offense. We're going to hear from Darren Reed on the defensive side of the ball. Then we're going to turn the page and talk about the other side of the football on offense. Mississippi State has scored, like I said, 100 points. In the first two games, Kamario Taylor has thrown for 581 yards, four touchdowns. Anthony Evans already has 239 receiving yards through just two games. And Well, South Carolina's defense has had 2 weeks to prepare for this offense, and we're going to hear how the Gamecocks view the Bulldogs' offense. We're going to hear from Zion Reagans, who has two touchdowns through the first two games of the

0: season and talked about the differences between having fun through the opening weeks, the first two opening weeks, and now having to lock in for SEC play. We're also going to hear from Neil Price and Todd Ellis. Todd is the voice of South Carolina football and a former Gamecock quarterback. So we'll get his perspective on what Mississippi State is walking into today. And then Neil and Jay will join me for the roundtable. We'll talk about Kamario Taylor. We'll talk about South Carolina's running game. We'll talk about the matchup in the trenches, and we'll talk about Williams-Brice Stadium, and we'll also talk about what Mississippi State has to do in order to leave Columbia 3-0, and we'll also get you caught up on what is happening around the SEC and what's happening at Mississippi State with soccer, volleyball, golf, tennis, and cross country, as well as our keys to the game. But before we get on to that, let's take you to the stadium in Columbia, South Carolina. That's where Jay Perry is joining me right now. And Jay, you know, I always like to start things off by asking, how's the atmosphere there? How are things going in South Carolina as Mississippi State prepares for their SEC opener?
1: Yeah, stadium pretty empty right now, Marcus, but this is a great atmosphere. I've said several times leading up to this weekend, and I've said several times today, I think this may very well be the most underrated venue, the most underrated environment in the entire conference. It's a great place. We were here in 23, of course, lost a game. There was a pretty high-scoring game, a lot of offense. This is a great place for college football, and I expect it to be no different. Look, everybody prefers playing a night game at home, of course. This place is going to be packed. I think that they told us it was their 19th consecutive sellout. It's going to be crowded. It's going to be packed. You know, it's a different environment. You know, Williams-Brice Stadium is not on campus. It's in a almost a fair area here on their fairgrounds in the capital city, and there are a ton of people. We can see from the press box, there's a ton of people out tailgating. Weather looks like it's going to hold off. There's been some rain in the area, but it looks like it's going to hold off, Marcus. This is a great place to play SEC football. I think you could sneaky see the best game of the day. I know there's another big one up the road from where you are right now in Starkville. I think this could sneaky be the best game of the day in the country even.
0: Yeah, and that's been one thing that I've been hearing a lot about this week is how sneaky good this game could be, not just from the fact that you have two teams that are looking to make a statement in the SEC, but also the dynamic quarterbacks on both sides, Lenora Sellers and obviously Kamario Taylor. And, you know, that's one matchup that I'm going to be very eager to watch, because you have Sellers, who's been at South Carolina for a while, 3 years, and he's had some ups and downs as the starting quarterback there, battled some injuries. And then you have Kamario Taylor, who is the up-and-coming star of the SEC. So I'm very interested to see how Sellers handles today's game. And, you know, if he even comes out wanting to make a statement today to try to prove that, you know, I am still, you know, one of the best quarterbacks in the SEC. I know a lot of the hype is around Kamario right now, but I might still be that guy.
1: Well, look, Zach Arnett said it best yesterday. Zach Arnett said, hey, let's remember all of the accolades, deservedly, but all of the things right now being said nationally about Kamario Taylor, all of those things that we're hearing, all of the different national pundits, all of the things that have been said, those exact same things were being said about Lenora Sellers 2 years ago. And the point he was making is, this guy's really, really good. Zach Arnett compared him to Milroe at Alabama. He says he's that good of a runner, although he thinks Sellers is a better thrower of the football. So look, this is a guy that's very talented. I would bet, knowing Shane Beamer a little bit as I do, I would bet you that there has almost been a quiet challenge to Lenora Sellers about all the hype that Kamario Taylor is getting, and that he, Lenora Sellers, is still the trendsetter, if you will, at this type of position in this type of player. So we'll see. I think Lenora Sellers certainly is a big key to the game. I don't think you can take – he wasn't great last week. Threw for under 100 yards, did not have a passing touchdown. But Kendall Browse pointed out they had 8 or 9 drops. The weather wasn't great. So I don't think Mississippi State fans need to put a whole lot of stock in what happened last week from Lenore Sellers. He wasn't great, but he did run for 119 yards and a score. So you're going to see a lot of designed runs today, a lot more than we've seen through the first 2 weeks.
0: Yeah, and I am definitely expecting to see that. And one of the things that is interesting about the fact that I believe, like you believe, South Carolina will try to run the football more.

0: is how much success Mississippi State had defending the run last week, and we're going to talk about that a little bit later. But I really believe that this defense for Mississippi State is up for, or hopefully up for, the challenge of those South Carolina runners, because obviously when you have a quarterback like a Lenore Sellers, his game works better when you can run the football. And so I definitely agree with you on that one. And it's going to be interesting to see if that Mississippi State defense that traveled to Minnesota can be the same kind of defense that can travel to Columbia.
1: Yeah, going to need it to be, for sure. You know, and you got to kind of pick your poison. What do? Do you put a spy on a guy like Sellers? Well, the problem there, if you put a spy on Sellers, then you're sacrificing either coverage or you're sacrificing rush. You're sacrificing something. Here's the other thing. If you're going to bring pressure against Sellers, then you have to win the coverage battle. You can ill afford to not. And then you also, when it breaks down, and it decidedly will at some point, when it breaks down and Lenore Sellers gets out of the pocket or they move the pocket, you got to be good on coverage, and then you've got to be really good tackling. You have to make sure you get to the football fast, something that Isaac Smith is going to be asked to do a lot today, something he's done very well. The defense, look, both teams want to establish the run. We took Minnesota completely out of their game last week early, because they couldn't run the football. Through the first two series, I promise you, P.J. Fleck knew it's going to be a really long day today because we can't run it and they can. That's exactly what both of these teams want to do today. And look, we've both had a lot of success running the football. I mean, we know how talented Fluff has been. And for them, I really like Matt Fuller. They have a ton of running backs. We'll see a bunch of their guys running the football today. So defense going to be key. Tackling going to be key. Here's the other thing, and I know we'll talk about this more as we go. Turnovers. Both teams right now minus one in the turnover department. That needs to change today, and I think that the winner today, that will change. I think the team that can force some turnovers, and that's going to be big in field position, will be huge.
0: Absolutely, it will be huge. And, you know, speaking of turnovers, the defensive side of the ball, hopefully for Mississippi State, will be the one creating those turnovers. And we're going to hear more about the defensive side of the ball for Mississippi State on the other side of the break. We're going to talk to Darren Reed, Mississippi State's defensive lineman, defensive guru. And also we're going to hear from South Carolina and how they plan on attacking this Mississippi State defense and why they believe that it is one of the most trickiest defenses in the SEC to prepare for. But that is coming up on the other side of the break. This is Mississippi State football from Learfield.
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1: 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All right, Jay, you know, Mississippi State's defense is one of the points that I've been really high on in this entire offseason and going into this season, because with Zach Arnett returning, I believe him being back as the defensive coordinator, along with the experience that he acquired, even more experience as the head coach of the team, and also in the years that he was not a full-time coach but in the booth learning, you know, for Zach Arnett, I believe he may have learned so much more about other offenses and about defenses that this Mississippi State defense, in my opinion, could be very dangerous.
2: Look, I think anytime you have a coach, they certainly, the maturation process, you like to believe that you're growing as a coach, you're growing as a tactician, and maybe most importantly, you're growing as a teacher. One of the TV guys asked Zach last night in the TV meeting, they said, hey, you know, is your defense hard? Is the concepts hard? Are they tough to learn? And he said, you know, they better not be. I better be a good enough teacher that I make it easy on them. I need to be better at teaching at times and things of that nature. And that's where Zach, I think, has really grown. Look, his defense, it can be really disruptive, but even he said, look, we're all doing effectively the same thing. Whether you're a 3-3-5, whether you're a 4-2-5, whatever you are, he said, we're effectively doing the same thing because everybody's going to bring a guy up, everybody's going to bring someone extra, we're all going to kind of get into these different packages. But I think where he's been so valuable coming back to Mississippi State, Marcus, not only the growth like you just alluded to, but also just the attitude. And we've said it a couple of times this year already, but the attitude that he brings to the team, the attitude that he brings to practice, it even benefits the offense because it is a complete change in terms of the way he and Matt Brock really work in tandem. I think you've seen it so far. Now, the test goes up dramatically. Every game, the test has gotten a little bit more difficult from ULM to Minnesota, rather, and now here at Williams-Brice Stadium against South Carolina, the test goes up. You're going to see it again today, but I'll tell you this. There are very few people in the world, if any, I had rather have on the defensive side calling the defensive plays than Zach Arnett.
1: Absolutely, and again, you know, that makes me very excited about this football season. And, you know, when you listen to South Carolina coaches and the players talk about the Bulldogs' defense, they're not just simply talking about a group that plays hard. They're talking about a defense that makes you prepare for a lot of different things, three down, four down, different fronts, different pressures, different personnel packages. And, Jay, also, like you mentioned, you know, they learned it so well at Mississippi State. And, you know, when the other coaches talk about it, you know, they can tell that the defensive players know it very well. But for an offense, it is something that is extremely hard to prepare for. And, you know, South Carolina's offensive coordinator, Kendall Brow, said that you can look at Mississippi State and see different pressures coming from one snap to the next. And here's what Bryles and some of his other offensive players had to say about that Mississippi State defense going into this game.
3: Mississippi State's defense has made a statement through the first 2 weeks of the season. Now comes the real test. The Bulldogs open SEC play Saturday on the road against South Carolina.

0: Carolina, and the Gamecocks know they are facing a defense that can make an offense solve a different problem from one snap to the next. South Carolina head coach Shane Beamer says that's one of the biggest challenges.
1: Yeah, I think one is just how multiple they are, Elijah. I mean, they're in three down defense, they're in four down defense. You know, like we get to some of our three down stuff where we have three linebackers on the field. We're taking somebody out of the game to put a linebacker on the field. They're going from three down to four down and they're not changing personnel.
0: That's what makes this Mississippi State defense different. The Bulldogs can change the look without changing the personnel. And Mississippi State defensive coordinator Zach Arnett has given his players the freedom to move around and attack from different places.
1: A defensive end stands up and becomes a linebacker. So that makes it a challenge. You don't quite know what they're going to be in. And then it's just constant. But they also have the ability, don't get me wrong, to go from nickel to dime to whatever and get different personnel groupings on the field.
0: But it is more than simply just changing from three down to four. It is the number of fronts Mississippi State can show and the number of ways those fronts can turn into pressure. South Carolina offensive coordinator Kendall Brown says the Bulldogs don't give an offense many easy answers.
1: Maybe a zero nose and 2-4 eyes. It might be a zero nose and 2-5s. It might be an overload front. So it's a multiplicity of fronts. It's a multiplicity of, you know, usually when you watch a defense, you're saying, okay, if they pressure 40% of the time, great. What are their top pressures? They bring cross dog in the middle. They bring Sam Mike off the edge. They bring Will Free safety. That's their top pressures. You look at them and it's just a boatload of one pressure here, one pressure there. It's just a lot.
0: That's the Zach Arnett effect. Make the offense think, make the quarterback process, and then attack. The Bulldogs aren't just sitting back waiting for South Carolina to make a mistake. They're moving before the snap, moving after it, and forcing offenses to account for all 11 players.
1: So to answer your question, it's a lot of defense that he throws at you. It's probably very simple for them with what they're doing, but as opposing teams trying to prepare for it, it's complex and it's a lot. And then they're just very disruptive. They're not sitting still. They're constantly moving. They make it really, really hard on you to run the ball, and they play really, really hard.
0: And that's where scheme meets the mentality. Brown says Arnett doesn't need to reinvent the defense when it's already producing.
2: He's not going to change a lot of things what he does, and because he's really good. And a lot of times when you're successful at something, then you keep it going. And you know, he's been successful with the type of defense that he runs, the energy that he creates within that defense. Those guys fly to the ball, he motivates them well, they tackle well, they tackle in space well.
0: That's the energy that has been evident early this season. Mississippi State's defense is flying to the football, tackling in space, and creating havoc. And South Carolina quarterback Lenoris Sellers knows one missed assignment can turn into a big play.
3: They move a lot. They cause a lot of trouble. They got a three high safety thing with a middle run through guy who helping pass coverage, helping to run. That makes it hard because they just so fast downhill, and he's coming from the sky, so you don't account for him in the count, the run count. So you miss him, and if your eyes are late somewhere, he's shooting through the gap. So he's got to be heads up for that.
0: And that is the challenge waiting for South Carolina today. Mississippi State's defense isn't just changing formations; it is changing the question an offense has to answer. And two weeks into the season, the Bulldogs have already shown what happens when Arnett's system, his energy, and his player speed all come together. Now, the Gamecocks have to figure it out.
4: Yeah, Jay, and you know, just listening to South Carolina this week, you know, one of the things that is just very evident is they have done their homework. They have been doing their homework, and this is a defense, or an offense that is, that will be prepared for this defense today.
5: Yeah, here's the thing, and of all of those things that Shane Beamer said, I think the biggest thing to watch today, you heard him talk about how we have the ability to go from an odd front to an even front and change our looks, change our pressures, change how we are doing things with the same personnel on the field. Here's where this is big. Both of these teams, we know, are going to be very high-tempo teams. We want to keep their defense, whoever they have on defense at the time, we want to keep them out there. We'll talk more about Dylan Stewart here in a minute, but Dylan Stewart is a guy that has not played.

0: played for them yet this year because of injury, but he is a big-time guy for them. For example, if he's out there, we may want to keep him out there. We may want to run so fast that we make it where he's tired and isn't in game conditions, et cetera. So for us to be able to change our look so freely with the same personnel, I think can be important because Lenore Sellers and Kendall Bryles' offense, they want to do the same thing. They're going to run tempo, and so I think it can be beneficial. That's kind of one of those games within the game to watch today.
1: Absolutely. It's one of those games that thank you for bringing it up because I'm definitely going to be watching and paying attention even more so to that part of the game also. And for the Mississippi State side of things, one of those players that can be multiple positions if needed is Darren Reed, and I was able to catch up with him and get his thoughts going into today's game as far as what he feels like he needs to improve on and also what it's going to take to get their first SEC win of the season.
2: All right, first off, kind of talk about, let's take it back to, last weekend in Minnesota, kind of, being able to go in there and get that big win. Kind of how was it for the team overall to be able to go in there and kind of show what you guys are all about?
3: I mean, it felt good. Everybody doing their job, flying around to the ball. I just feel like this is what we were supposed to go out there and do.
2: Now, as far as you personally, from game one to game two, how much of a leap do you think that you made?
3: I feel like I get 1% better every day, every game, so I feel like I made a big step forward, and I got more steps to take going forward to the next games.
2: And now, what are some of those steps? Like, what are some of the things that you just feel like from game one, game two to game three are some of the most important things to work on?
3: Consistency, not giving it away pre-snap, keeping pad level low.
2: What does that mean, not giving it away pre-snap?
3: Like games and stuff we run.
2: Say that again.
3: Not giving away games and stuff. We run pre-snap.
2: Okay, gotcha. So, meaning just showing, being able to hide what you're doing as far as, like, what the offense is saying.
3: Mm-hmm.
2: I gotcha. Kind of moving forward, getting ready for South Carolina, a much tougher environment. Kind of what have you guys seen on film? What have you know? And kind of what are your thoughts going into this one?
3: They O-line their biggest weakness.
2: Okay, gotcha. And so considering that from a defensive lineman perspective, what are your what's some of the plans, I guess, to kind of exploit that?
3: Attack them first, put hands on them first, stop the run.
2: And now that, with this year, with the new defensive coordinator, kind of how or what have been some of the biggest differences you've kind of seen, in this defense this year?
3: More attacking. Not more waiting on them to attack, more attacking.
2: And I know that on Saturday, it really seemed like as a defensive unit, everybody was swarming to the ball, saw that game one, continued to see that game two. How much of difference how much does it help when if I can't get somebody down, my teammate is right there behind me?
3: It makes it a lot easier because you can shoot your shot and trust that your team is going to be behind you just in case you miss.
2: And that was one of the things I did notice against Minnesota. It wasn't a lot of missed tackles in that game. So just kind of talk about how you all were able as a unit to make sure when you got your hands on some of the guys, you got them on the ground.
3: I mean, it started at practice home then when we're going against scout team, taking them to the ground. So it ain't nothing new to us when we go to the game.
2: When you are done with the game and you look at the final stats sheet and you see that a team has only accumulated 13 yards on the ground, just kind of how does that make you feel overall as a defense?
3: It made me feel good, but there's still a lot of stuff we left on the field.
2: So you only gave up 13 yards and you feel like you could have even done better as a defensive unit?
3: Yeah.
2: Kind of talk about that mentality, to know, okay, we didn't give up a lot on the ground, but we still can be better. Where are some of the places you feel like you can be better?
3: I feel like we get out after the quarterback better, so a lot of those passes that went downfield, they wouldn't make it if we got back there faster.
2: Okay, I gotcha. And in the second half, they came out and they were able to throw the football, but that was pretty much their game plan. They couldn't really run the ball on you guys. So how does it feel, I guess, as another thing as a unit going out there knowing they basically had to abandon the game plan because of what the defense has been able to do?
3: I mean, it just felt like all week we were going into it thinking they was going to run. So we've been prepping for the run all week. So it felt good knowing that we stopped the run, the thing we've been prepping for all week.
2: All right. Now that you have a different type of quarterback in Lenore Sellers, a guy who can run the ball as well, kind of how is it going to be preparing for him this week knowing that he's a different type of quarterback than the ones you faced so far?
3: I mean, we go against K1 every day, so it ain't really nothing special, nothing new.
2: And how much does it help to have a quarterback like Kamario, and now you're getting ready to go and face another quarterback who can use his legs?
3: It helps a lot because we already seen it, so it won't be no surprise when he go out there and do use his legs.
2: Gotcha. And as far as a quarterback like Lenore, who has a lot of people talking about him, as a unit going out there, being able to hit him, sack him, will you guys, I guess, take any extra pride in going out there and being able to get a guy like him down?
3: No, every game is the biggest game for us. It don't matter who back there, it would go treat it like a big game.
2: All right, and as far as the atmosphere, obviously South Carolina, a great atmosphere going into there. Do you know anything about the atmosphere, or just preparing for that, because it's going to be a little different than Minnesota? I know Minnesota was a sellout and a gold out, but this is going to be a little different. This is SEC.
3: I mean, it ain't nothing to us. We go get the call. We communicate a lot on defense, so it ain't going to be no different for us. Just go out there and play.
1: Jay, and one interesting thing that I've noticed from talking to the defensive players this year is they are very, very businesslike when it comes to their approach to the game. And the interesting thing that Reed said there is something that we've already talked about, just how they work on, and even this week, have to get better at hiding what they're trying to do on defense so the offense doesn't know.
0: Yeah, look, DJ and the rest of that defensive staff and team, Zach Arnett and the coaches have done a really good job. Look, in every moment there can be a teaching point, and I think that Zach and the guys have done a really good job. It's awfully nice to be able to have those teaching moments when you go 2-0, certainly. But even at Minnesota, when we took them completely out of their game, they could not run the football at all. They became very one-dimensional in the second half. We were comfortable with the lead, giving them some of the underneath throws. But at the same time, I think Zach and company have done a really good job of still finding those teaching points within those wins. They keep the guys grounded. That's one of the most important things you can do at this point, is stay grounded and get better, because you're nowhere near as good as you're going to be and as you need to be. This team's got to continue to grow. They did tackle better last week and the week before than last year. That's certainly an improvement. The attitude we've talked about, an improvement. But DJ and the other defensive linemen have been really good at doing that, taking those points, establishing what needs to happen the next week in practice, working on it, playing the game, coming back, making the corrections on Sunday, and then getting back after it on Monday. So far, that's been really good. Again, another tall test today.
1: Absolutely. And when you have a quarterback that is such a dynamic runner like South Carolina has, if you're a defense and you consider putting a spy on him, and I know that the South Carolina defense is possibly putting a spy on Kamario. They talked about that this week. But if you're Mississippi State and you're putting a spy on Lenore's, that puts a lot more pressure on your cornerbacks. And the good thing for Mississippi State, they have two guys on the outside who are very up for that challenge.
0: Yeah, look, I mean, here's the deal, though. If you spy on a quarterback, whether it's Lenore Sellers, whether it's Kamario Taylor, if you spy, then you're sacrificing something. You're either sacrificing numbers in coverage, or you're sacrificing numbers in pressure and rush. Just mathematically, if you're going to put a spy on the quarterback, you're sacrificing elsewhere. So a lot of things are going to be important. Number one, if you spy, how do those corners on the outside play? Kelly Jones, Jefferson have been really good so far in the early part of the season. They've been really good if they're playing man-free out there. They've been really good in zone coverage. They've been really good whether it's zero, whatever we're doing. Here's the other thing. How well are you tackling the football if you're going to spy? How well are you getting to Lenore's? Are you able to get any pressure with four people? Are you having to bring yet another defender? So a lot of things go into it. You often hear about how offenses script the first 10 or 15 plays of a game, depending upon the coach. While the defense is not scripting it, of course, they are also going to show some different looks. So, for example, if you see a team go really wide, like, let's say Jeff Lebby in the offense, he likes to put 2x2, and you go below the numbers, really wide. Well, the defense in that situation, what they may do is they may say, okay, we're going to go out with them on this look early in the game, but then the next look, we're going to be more of an apex defender, closer to the hash marks, if you will. So you're going to see a lot of that from Zach Arnett today. You're going to see a lot of that on the other side from Clayton White defensively for South Carolina as well. It's a chess match, and that's one of the things I love about this game is watching the games within the game, and that's going to be one, I'm sure, with both of these very active, very athletic quarterbacks.
1: Absolutely, and two teams that are very similar in their approach, especially offensively. And speaking of the offense, we're going to talk about the offense on the other side of the break and talk about how Mississippi State is planning to attack from a wide receiver standpoint, and also what South Carolina plans to do to slow down Mississippi State's dynamic offense. But that is on the other side of the break. This is Mississippi State Football from Learfield.
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0: 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All right, Jay, we have talked about the Mississippi State defense, but a lot of people around the nation are having their, or they have their eyes on this Mississippi State offense. Obviously, Kamario Taylor is the story, but I have really been impressed by the wide receivers. These guys are all fast, and when they catch the ball in space, look out. And they, when I mean catch the ball, Kamario is throwing bullets out there, and you know, those guys are able to catch those things with their hands and bring them into their bodies and on those fast passes. I think, you know, one may have been over 90 miles per hour last week that he threw when it was caught.
1: Yeah, look, Anthony Evans has talked about it a bunch. You really have to be alert and ready. You have to assume the football is coming to you, because if you wait, if you're not ready, if you don't have eyes in the right position, you're in trouble. And they have done a great job. Not only Anthony Evans, but Marquise Johnson. You got so many guys. Zion Reagans is another one of those guys that can really run. San Francisco McGee has been good. It's no secret. Jeff Lebby wants guys that were elite high school track athletes on the outside. He talked about a guy like Marquise Johnson and how that frame, kind of that 6'1 guy that had elite high school track speed, that's really the guy he would love. That's the guy that is the prototype receiver in this offense. Now, some of the guys a little shorter than that, obviously Zion Reagans, but the thing they have in common, and you said it a minute ago, is they can flat out run. I mean, they can absolutely run. That's big in this offense. You saw it last week at Minnesota. You saw it at ULM to open the season. And I hope you're going to see it again today.
0: Yeah, same here. I hope you're going to see it again today. And I know one thing that South Carolina is concerned about is that Mississippi State likes to start fast on offense. And, you know, we're going to talk about how South Carolina is preparing for Mississippi State.

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1: To figure out how to deal with those Mississippi State receivers who can stretch the field. And here is how South Carolina's defense sees Mississippi State's offense.
2: Mississippi State's first two opponents had to figure out the Bulldogs' offense largely on the fly. South Carolina doesn't have that problem. The Gamecocks have had time to study Mississippi State. They've seen film, they've seen what Kamario Taylor can do, and there is another advantage. South Carolina's defense has spent the offseason going against a fast-paced offense of its own. So while Taylor may be the headline, South Carolina believes its preparation has to account for everything around him.
3: He's a great quarterback. He got a great arm. He's fast. Like, he's physical. He runs the offense really good, and they got an explosive offense.
2: That's what separates this matchup from what Mississippi State saw a week ago against Minnesota. The Gophers were seeing the Bulldogs for the first time. South Carolina has been preparing for this type of tempo and offensive system since the spring. Linebacker Gerald Kilgore says that familiarity matters.
3: Most definitely. We faced that since the spring, since Coach Browse got here. So it's like, I mean, everybody has their different fade, their different own, own way of running their tempo, you know, the formations and all that and stuff. But as far as the tempo and the speed of everything, we're 100% ready for it.
2: But knowing the tempo doesn't necessarily mean knowing where the football is going, because Mississippi State has weapons. Taylor can run. He can throw, and the Bulldogs can spread the field and make a defense defend in space. And that is why Murphy calls Taylor something like a Swiss Army knife.
3: He has a lot of weapons. He's like a Swiss Army knife. He got a lot of weapons to work with. He got a great offense to work with, and they play in a lot of space. So, we're just preparing day by day, just making sure we're ready for that.
2: And that is where things get particularly interesting for South Carolina. Defensive coordinator Clayton White says the answer to a quarterback like Taylor isn't as simple as just assigning someone to watch him. Because every time you take a defender out of the coverage structure to spy on the quarterback, you are creating another problem somewhere else.
4: Football is math, you know what I mean? So, I mean, if you leave a spy, that means he's not covering anyone, right? So it's going to be somebody that's going to be left with a disadvantage coverage.
2: So South Carolina has to make a choice, commit a defender to Taylor or use that defender somewhere else and trust the defender to handle his legs without sacrificing coverage. But White says a spy can be useful, but it comes with a trade-off.
4: Spy is a good thing. Teams try it. Teams utilize it. Some teams don't. But it's definitely a great tool to have, I mean, for any kind of quarterback. So your D-line can also rush freely. They don't have to worry about, you know, the scramble when you have a spy. And it's also good if you have a spy that can cut crossers and sit in the low hole for passes. But it's a great tool to have. Depends on the coverage and the situation.
2: And that brings the focus back to the Mississippi State quarterback. Taylor isn't simply a quarterback who can scramble if a play breaks down. South Carolina's defense sees him as a legitimate part of the running game while also having to account for the players around him.
4: I think it's an offense that has a great system. In regards to the college football nowadays, they're kind of executing at a very high level in regards to how they spread the football around, how guys are, you know, making plays, getting ball in space and using his legs, his athleticism, quick decision making.
2: And unlike Minnesota, South Carolina has another layer of familiarity. The Gamecocks have been practicing against a similar tempo themselves. They've spent the offseason learning how to get lined up, communicate, and execute against an offense that wants to get to the line and go again.
3: Everybody has their different fade, their different own, own way of running their tempo, you know, the formations and all that and stuff. But as far as the tempo and the speed of everything, we're 100% ready for it.
2: And unlike Minnesota, South Carolina has another layer of familiarity. The Gamecocks have been practicing against a similar tempo themselves. They've spent the offseason learning how to get lined up, communicate, and execute against an offense that wants to get to the line and go.
1: All right, so Jay, you hear it right there. Mississippi State having an opportunity on offense to

0: you know, exploit South Carolina, but this South Carolina defense really seems to be prepared for this Mississippi State offense.
1: Yeah, look, it's going to be a different challenge again today. You know, a guy again that they're going to get back, Dylan Stewart. I don't know how much he's going to play. That'll certainly be something to keep an eye on. But this is a guy, look, this is a 6'5", 250-pound edge rusher that has run as fast as 22 miles an hour on GPS. So this is a guy that's super athletic, big-time player, consensus preseason All-American, can really, really run to the football. He is very disruptive. We're going to have to figure out, are we going to chip him? Are we going to bring somebody in to help with protection on him? What are we going to do with him? This is a different challenge, certainly, than we had last week. You heard about Anthony Smith last week, zero, and he was a nice player, but not nearly as twitchy a guy as some of the people we'll see here on the front for South Carolina. Linebackers have been good. The defensive front has been good. You've got a DB in Vakari Swain, who's also a punt returner who can really run. It's going to be a challenge. Look, I mean, Clayton Wyatt has done a really good job since he's been here, now his sixth year at South Carolina. And so you got to figure out, again, same thing we said last week, Marcus, against Minnesota. Can we make South Carolina, like we made Minnesota, bring in and commit the extra defender to contain Fluff Bothwell? If you can, if we can force that, just like we did at Minnesota, boy, it really opens up the explosive plays on the outside. That's when you can really get Zion Reagans, Anthony Evans, Sanfrisco McGee, and some of the others really involved in the offense. Can we make that extra defender come into the box?
0: Absolutely. And, you know, speaking of Zion Reagans, he caught the first touchdown against Minnesota. And, you know, it was one of those plays where the protection had to hold up. Camario had to have the time to get the ball out there. And he was wide open to make that catch. And the concentration when you're wide open to make those wide open catches might be probably even more difficult than when you're covered by someone. And I had an opportunity to sit down with Zion and talk about the first two games of the season and this matchup against South Carolina.
2: All right, Zion, first off, thank you so much for joining me. First question is, just kind of talk about the first two games of the season, getting an opportunity to go out there, score your first two touchdowns in college. Just kind of how has it been like to start this season and to start it so well for yourself personally?
3: I feel like it's been pretty good. It's just showing us like what we have as an offense, the opportunity we get. My first two touchdowns, you know, it felt good, but like it's still more work to do.
2: And, you know, going into the second game of the season, I know there was a higher level of competition, but to go out there and to score so early and for you to be able to get that first one, you know, kind of how did that relax you guys as an offense after you got that first touchdown early?
3: It felt really good. It set the momentum for the rest of the game. So, like, it kept us just keeping forward, just three and out every drive, like, you know, just keep going on and scoring.
2: And, you know, now that, you know, you're getting ready to go into SEC play, kind of what is the focus now? Obviously, Big Ten is, you know, a big challenge, but now SEC, kind of what's been the focus this week?
3: Me personally, I'd say just getting in the film room more, just learning the corners, learning the whole defense, see how they play, see how aggressive they are, and just, you know, just be ready to go attack them.
2: And obviously, there will be a step up in competition this week. Kind of, you know, how do you all as a wide receiver room kind of prepare for that, or is there any differences knowing that, okay, you know, week one, week two, week three, now it's going to be, you know, even tougher?
3: I feel like our first two games we just had the opportunity to see, like, okay, boom, we get to go out there and have fun, see what we're made of. Now it's time to lock in and actually focus on like SEC play.
2: Now, I know Minnesota you know, had a great atmosphere up there, but South Carolina is known for one of the best atmospheres in the SEC going on the road there. Kind of, you know, how are you prepared for going into that first road SEC game in that atmosphere?
3: So I actually played there once. It was last year. I played last year. Then I also went on a visit in high school. So, I mean, I'm kind of used to the atmosphere. Just takes a whole bunch of details and locking in and getting a signal from the sideline.
2: And now that, you know, I want to go to the offensive line a little bit. Cannon Boone, you know, co-offensive lineman of the week. Kind of talk about, you know, what he means for this team and kind of what he's able to bring for you guys from the offensive standpoint when the defense comes out.
3: Really just a lot of physicality up front. That's what we're going to need. You know, it starts in the trenches, and I really got real great belief in them.
2: And obviously, you know, a lot of talk has been about your quarterback, Camario. Just from the way the season has started, have you been surprised of how fast

0: you started the season?
1: Not really surprised. I knew K1 was very special when I first got here. It was one day at practice. He was on like the 20-yard line going in, we're going out. He just lunged the ball with just all arm to the end zone. And I was like, wow. Hey, this kid got something special.
0: And speaking of launching the ball, that first touchdown for you, you know, when you're so wide open right there and the ball is so perfect, you know, how is it? Is it more difficult to catch those passes because you're like, you know, this is end zone, this is wide open?
1: Nah, really in my head, I'm like, bro, I got to catch it. I'm wide open, you know. And, like, it was just like a game start, you know, just coming to me.
0: Gotcha. And, you know, just real quick, for the entire offense, the fact that you started off so well, you know, 62 points first game, you know, 38 in the last game, kind of how does it help you all as an offensive unit when you're playing so well?
1: It really just shows us really just what we're capable of and, like, you know, how fast we can play, how many points we can put on the board. We just attack everybody with everything, with speed, you know.
0: And now that you've you know, been here at State and getting settled in, how does it feel just being a part of the Bulldog family, you know, just being here and the support and love you're getting from the fans?
1: It feels really amazing. I ain't gonna lie. One of my main reasons coming out here was to actually play out here and, like, just stay focused on, like, my main goal, which is going to the league. So, I mean, the fans here are just amazing. It felt like home since I got here.
0: Anything else you'd like to add?
1: Score from 4.
0: All right, thank you so much. Appreciate it.
1: Appreciate you, man.
0: All right, you have a good one.
1: Yes, sir, you too.
2: And Jay, you know, obviously it is great to have Mississippi State on the road 2-0. I'm sure Bulldog fans will be very excited next week when the team is back home. And I'm sure the team will be excited next week to be back home to break that cowbell record as far as the people ringing cowbells to break that Guinness Book of Record. But hopefully for Zion and the rest of the wide receiver core, they can silence that South Carolina crowd early on in this one, because it may need to take that.
3: Well, that's exactly what happened last week. Now, look, still different environment, bigger stadium. You'll typically have, you know, it's going to be packed. Again, we said 19th consecutive sellout. Different environment for sure than last week. But the environment had a chance to be really good last week for Minnesota. Why wasn't it? Well, we took them completely out of it early. You know, we scored the first 4 possessions. I mean, if you look back at that, matter of fact, our starters scored on 12 consecutive possessions to open the season. Obviously, we didn't score in every possession to get ULM, but with the starters, we're talking about 12 consecutive possessions. That will take a team completely out of their game, home or away. So when we did that last week on the road, it took Minnesota and their fans completely out of the game. The environment was over at that point. Now, can you do it again today? There'll be more people here. They'll be louder here. It's a great environment, day or night. But I would submit again, if you can have some success, whether it's getting a defensive stop, scoring like we did last week, if you can do something early like that, you can really take the crowd out of it. Both of these teams want to go fast on offense. Both of these teams will absolutely take the football should they win the toss. Which team can take the other team out of its natural flow better? And for us, can we take the crowd out early and make it disruptive from our standpoint?
2: And on the flip side of that, I'm also wondering, this team has had so much success in the first 2 games. Like you said, the starting unit scoring 12 straight drives. If they come out and they don't put together a scoring drive, go 3-and-out, or you just don't get into the end zone, don't get 3 points, maybe you don't score your first 2 drives, then what kind of mentality does this team then have to stick with the game plan and still be able to put up points later on in the game?
3: Yeah, look, I mean, we don't know yet, right? We don't know yet. But here's what we do know. In the early going, the only thing we can kind of use to maybe give us a tip or a hint as to how that might look is you go back to the strip sack touchdown for Minnesota last week. Kamario Taylor kind of owned it. In fact, I said from the sidelines with Neil and Matt, he went up and down and talked. First team he went to was the defense, and he said, "That's on me. That's on me." And he took some accountability. What did we do? Well, we came back out. That's when Kyle Ferry knocked home the 52-yard field goal. We picked up some first downs. We stopped the bleeding, and then we went on the long drive to put the game on ice. So that's the closest thing we've seen so far. But look, here's the deal. We know that 12 games are not going to be

0: like the first two. You're going to get hit in the mouth in this league. I mean, you're just going to. And it may be today. It may be the first drive. Look, South Carolina may come out, and they may go six plays and 75 yards, and they take the top off and have a lead. How do you respond? It's going to happen. And so you just have to hope that the coaching, some of the mature players at different locations, a Cannon Boone, for example, can they keep things calm? Can they keep, sort of to use the phrase, the main thing? And today that is executing your offense, executing your defense.
1: Absolutely. And, you know, we're going to hear from the other booth, I should say, on the other side of the break, as Neil Price spoke with Todd Ellis about South Carolina, and we're going to get to that interview on the other side of the break and hear about the South Carolina Gamecocks and their dynamic quarterback from Todd Ellis. But again, that is on the other side of the break. This is Mississippi State Football from Learfield.
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1: Okay, so when you are trying to understand what the environment is like, what South Carolina is trying to become, and what Mississippi State is walking into today, well, Todd Ellis, the longtime radio voice of South Carolina football, is a pretty good person to ask. Here's Neil Price with Todd Ellis.
3: I know it's only been two games, but what kind of difference have you seen Kendall Briles make in Carolina's offense?
4: What I've seen really is that almost every set play, work up, every really formation seems to be in furtherance of the strengths of our offense as opposed to what the coordinator wants to run. And I am not disparaging Mike Shula, but often I felt like, well, this is Mike's offense and we need to fit into it. And I think that is unique that I've seen in the last couple of years, which is that he's getting the best of Lenora Sellers. I don't think and nobody sees the full concept that they can have in the first two ball games, but I already see Lenoris being more relaxed. I see him utilizing the strength of our specialist, covering up some weaknesses that we may have up front, playing faster, playing at different paces, and playing pretty clean. So I'm just impressed with him. You know, the inside zone and the RPO, I think most people would tell you he coaches it as good as anybody in the country, and I think it's showing in our offense so far.
3: Kendall Briles and Jeff Lebby are very similar with regard to their ideology when it comes to offense, and Jeff likes to run the ball a lot at Mississippi State. You've got a boatload of running backs in that running back room at Carolina. How is Kendall Briles using those guys to kind of help build this offense?
4: Well, that's one of the things I was most pleased with. I went in the summertime, as we often do, and get over there to watch practice. And the emphasis in the run game is, and a really relentless emphasis in the run game and being good at it, was something I've not seen in a while. And you're right. This was a group that was kind of underrated coming into the season. I kept telling everybody I saw, I think we got four real ones in there. And it kept being that, hey, maybe that's a weakness, and is Christian Clark from Texas going to – I was like, nobody's going to beat out Matthew Fuller. So you're right. There's we have some backs. They're all good, all productive. And as you know, it's always good when they're hungry and trying to win a spot. So everybody's running hard right now. But there's a big difference between running the ball for 4 and 5 yards against Townsend and then trying to do it against Mississippi State's front this weekend.
3: We're visiting with Todd Ellis, who is the play-by-play broadcaster for the South Carolina Gamecocks and a former quarterback at South Carolina. So let's talk about the quarterback position. Lenoris Sellers is a guy who is a fantastic athlete, not to mention a good quarterback. And Kamario Taylor kind of fits that mold at Mississippi State. What fascinates you about the quarterback matchup in this game?
4: Yeah, I think your guy, Taylor, is one of the best over-the-shoulder throwers I have seen in a long time, which I think is so important to be very accurate, strong-armed. He's got the big hands. That's the first thing I saw when I watched him play against Minnesota. So I was like, this is not some guy who's been in this spread offense, throwing all these wide receiver screens. This guy can come over the top and deliver the deep ball. Lenoris is like Taylor, is such a good athlete, and you're right. There's so many aspects of him. You can't let him loose in the lanes. He certainly can throw the deep ball as well, and his run game is exceptional. I still think he's the best I'm getting out of the pocket and scramble away from your sack guy that I've ever seen. His instincts are unbelievable. His strength is great. And frankly, it probably comes down to a play like that this weekend, is that who's going to get a sack and who's going to escape and make an explosive play. But I know there's good games this weekend, Neil, but I tell you what, we got one that really could be exciting because these two guys playing under center.
3: I agree with you wholeheartedly on that. Let's talk about Carolina's defense. So this is a rebuilt defensive front. Clayton White got into the portal. He got some big-time players. Tell me what you've seen from that defensive line group early on.
4: Yeah, biggest surprise has been the guys up front. We recruited some really good ones, but you know how that goes, particularly in the front on defense and playing in the Southeastern Conference. But we got the transfer in, Tomawa has played exceptional. They've given him the MVP on defense 2 weeks in a row. The defensive ends are more than solid. We have Julian Walker, a freshman defensive end from right here in Dutch Fork High School out in Irmo. His father's a strength coach on the team. He's going to be an exceptional player. Cable Herring, the transfer from Tennessee, is doing well at the other end. And, of course, that big weapon we'd like to have back this weekend, we shall see, is Dylan Stewart, who's been injured and out for quite a period of time, injured his back and played through it really last year. And we held him out through the first two ball games. And, you know, I'm most impressed with, I think Torian Gray, our secondary coach, is the best secondary coach I've ever seen. And he keeps developing these players to play corner for us that you think, golly, we're going to run out of these guys one of these days. And they keep coming up and playing. We're not quite the great safety team that we were a year ago, but, you know, I mean, or 2 years ago, we had Eamon Mori and DQ Smith, but still pretty good there. But Clayton White is one of the best coaches in the country. I really believe that. And I have a lot of faith in our defense. To me, this is probably this game is about who gets to 30 points fastest is going to win the game.
3: So let's go back to offense. Then as we wrap this up, the matchup that keeps popping up as I study this thing, and you know far more about it than I do, but I'm excited to see Nick Harbor potentially line up against Kelly Jones, State's cornerback, in this game too, because both of these guys appear to be freakish athletes. Harbor has established himself kind of as the go-to receiver for Carolina. Why has he become that favorite target in his career?
4: Well, Nick, and what they've developed him into in play calling and what he's done with regard to his receiving skills is that he can catch the intermediate ball now, shake loose people. You know, a track guy, as big as he is at 6'5", 248, it's not – people think, why can't he just run by everybody? He's got world-class speed. Well, as you know, it's about shaking defenders and getting separation from them. He's gotten better at that, Neil. They're throwing the ball to him in screens, deep out routes across the middle. And when he's getting balls like that, he can always get the deep ball then there afterwards. You have to come up and defend him. He went five straight games to end the season a year ago with touchdowns. Everybody knows he's a big deep ball threat, but I think he's developed himself over his career and is an every down guy who can catch 50 balls this year.
3: Todd, always appreciate the time. Thank you so much for giving us a little insight into South Carolina. Look forward to seeing you today.
4: You and all the other Bulldogs coming over, be safe. I'll see you at Williams-Brice.
1: All right, great interview right there, Neil, and great to get that perspective from the other side of the field from South Carolina. And we're going to have more and hear more from Neil on the other side of the break in our roundtable discussion with Neil and Jay. This is Mississippi State Football from Learfield.
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1: 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And you can watch the game and listen to Neil and Jay all at the same time. And speaking of Neil and Jay, I'm bringing them in right now for our roundtable discussion. And gentlemen, thank you so much for joining us. And or joining me, that is. Neil, I wanted to start with you. What's happening right now in South Carolina? I think I heard you talking about it. What's going on at the game right now?
2: Well, so right now, Mother Nature has decided that she wants to step in and have a hand in how this thing goes today. So we've got a stray cell, and I can't take total credit for this, but Matthew Schweikert back in the Learfield Network studios looking at the radar for us, too. There's a stray cell northwest of Columbia right now that has some lightning in it. So we had a lightning strike within 8 miles of the stadium just a few moments ago. They've asked both the teams to suspend pregame warm-ups. They've gone back into the locker room. They've asked fans to go back in under the stadium here because obviously you've got metal bleachers throughout the place and they don't want to run the risk of anybody potentially getting hit by a stray lightning bolt. But most people that are here are still kind of milling around because it is very pleasant outside. There's a nice breeze. It's partly cloudy overhead. You're not sitting directly in the sun. But what that lightning strike has done is it has put the start of this game, or at least an on-time start, in a little bit of jeopardy right now. So when the teams come back out, as I understand it, they have to have a minimum of 22 minutes, according to the NC2A, to get loose and warm up again. And then unless the coaches agree that they can go in a shorter period of time, they can get it done quicker, whatever, that has to be agreed upon beforehand. But right now, the field is completely clear, and we are waiting on this stray cell to get past, and hopefully it will move efficiently, and we'll have a chance to get this thing started without too much delay.
1: Okay, great. So hopefully, like you said, it will move away and get out of the way. As far as the game is concerned, what are your thoughts going into this one? Because this is a huge game for Mississippi State, their SEC opener, a huge game for both of these teams. But my question is, with Mississippi State having a young quarterback who is now in his second road game, his first road SEC start, back-to-back road games, how much pressure do you think might be on Camario today, especially with all the hype that's been surrounding him?
2: You know, I think it's a great question, and I don't know that I have a fantastic answer for it, because every time I ask Jeff Lebby a question like that, Marcus, he kind of plays it down to, you know, well, he played in a lot of games last year in segments. He started two games at the end of the year. He's got a couple starts under his belt, including one at Minnesota already this year. So it's almost like we think he's moved past that and he's able to handle it. But I will tell you personally, having been in this stadium before, I think today, if the crowd hangs around and this little bit of looming weather doesn't put some kind of damper on it, I think this will be the toughest environment that Camario Taylor has had to play in since he's been at Mississippi State. Now, he went into the game when Blake Shapen got banged up at Arkansas last year. He put a touchdown on the board. He was a part of a

0: fourth quarter comeback that helped State win a big game on the road last year. But that was at a time when Arkansas's fans weren't showing up as they were early in the year. It wasn't a full house. It was two teams that were struggling. Today, you've got two teams that are 2-0, two teams that want to have a big springboard into conference play in their opener today. So I think Camario's got to be on his game. I do. And I think that the coaches have got to do some things to put him in positions to be successful early to try and take what could be a crowd of north of 80,000 people out of this thing.
1: And, you know, with that being said, Jay, how much do you believe that the running game for Mississippi State is going to play a factor in helping, you know, maybe calm some of those nerves or getting this Bulldog offense off to the right track?
2: Yeah, no, I think it's huge. Jeff Lebby said it yesterday. He said he talked about Fluff Bothwell and how much easier it makes it on him as a play caller when you can have a guy like Fluff when he's playing well and the offensive line's playing well. It keeps you from getting behind the sticks, right? And when you can do that, 4 yards here, 4 yards there, you pop one for 10. It really takes a lot of pressure off. Not only that, it then will loosen up the outside some. A couple of things that are going to be really interesting to watch early. How does South Carolina defend not only Kamario Taylor, but how do they defend? When we go on those super wide splits, the 2x2 below the numbers, what do? Do they go out there with them, or do they play more of that apex near the hash marks, if you will? You know, it's going to be interesting to watch that because the running game is going to be important. Both of these teams want to be able to run the football. We did it well last week, so did they. They need to be able to run the football, both teams, I think, to have some success. So, Cannon Boone, again, incredibly important.
0: But the other place where a guy like Fluff Bothwell is going to come into play today, Marcus, or for that fact, Xavier Gayton or Colin Wilson, whoever is in the backfield with Kamario Taylor for State, with the way Carolina likes to rush the passer, don't discount their role in pass protection today, too. They're going to have to chip. They're going to have to do some things to help protect the passer, give Kamario time to take some of those downfield shots, because I'll promise you, Carolina's going to come after him. They're going to put more pressure on him. And due respect to the Minnesota team that State faced last week in Minneapolis, but this Carolina team's got better athletes. They're faster up front on defense. They're going to be able to get some guys in the backfield and create some pressure. So those running backs are going to play a big role today in trying to alleviate some of that.
1: Absolutely. And if you're a defensive coordinator, the way I'm looking at it, if I see Kamario, what happened last week, and you're looking at him and you're trying to break down his game, the only real mistake was the fumble in the end zone. So after seeing something like that, does that, as a defensive coordinator, cause you to want to pin your ears back possibly and try to get after him? Because you've seen him make one mistake, and it happened when he faced some pressure.
0: It's a fine line, though, Marcus, because just like Lenoris Sellers on the other side for South Carolina, if you bring too much pressure all of a sudden, he hits the eject button, he's out of the pocket, and there's nobody to stop him downfield. So I think there is a fine line if you're the D coordinator, whether that's Clayton today for South Carolina or it's Zach Arnett for Mississippi State. You've got to be real careful in how you do that, because both of these quarterbacks can use their legs well enough that they can make you pay if you bring too many people and you can't account for them downfield.
2: Well, you know, I'm going to piggyback off that, Marcus, real quick. Here's the thing, too. When you bring pressure, we said it early in the show, if you bring pressure, something has to be sacrificed, whether it's numbers in coverage, whether it's numbers in rushing and bringing that pressure. Something has to sacrifice when you start doing some of that. What can you win the man-on-man coverage on the outside? That's something Zach Arnett certainly has talked about. That's where you got to be really good.
0: Our buddy Matt Wyatt, who's unable to be with us today, uses this analogy with me sometimes. Of course, Joe Lee Dunn was a defensive coordinator at State when Matt was a quarterback, and he said Coach Dunn used to always say, when you blitz, they're going to play somebody's fight song. You just hope it's yours.
1: Absolutely, and that is definitely a good thing because hopefully Mississippi State will be hearing their fight song a lot today if South Carolina is out there trying to throw a lot of blitzes at the Bulldogs. Now, one thing that is interesting is the offense that South Carolina runs is so similar to what Mississippi State does. And so how might that play a role in this game? Because last week, Mississippi State really had the

0: advantage over Minnesota as far as when they lined up. Minnesota just always seemed to be a step behind. This South Carolina team seems to know what to expect from this Bulldog team.
1: Well, and that's just going to be the way it is from now on, Marcus. I mean, you've got 9 SEC games ahead of you starting today, and the margins get much smaller. So you don't have the athletic edge that you might have against certainly a ULM, and what we found last week, maybe to a little bit of a surprising standard, against Minnesota. Everybody's going to be on a much more level playing field as it relates to athletes against athletes. So Jeff Lebby brought this up with me Wednesday night on Dog Talk in a conversation about matching wits with Kendall Briles, the offensive coordinator for South Carolina. They are brothers-in-law. They know each other very well. They are very similar with regard to their offensive ideology, but it's not about trying to draw a play up in the dirt. It's about, with all the athletes you have at your disposal, what matchups can you leverage in your favor, and how can you consistently win those? That's going to be the story now in 9 conference games for these two teams, because everyone has athletes. It's where can you find that edge in the margins where you can exploit it and try to make something happen in what usually turn into pretty tight games.
0: And Jay, from a coaching perspective, since you've been in the locker room, when you have a offense that is in a third year with the head coach, third year basically with an offensive scheme, but then you have South Carolina with their first year offensive coordinator, in Briles, in their third game of the season, but their first two games were not against opponents that, probably gave them the best looks. Could that play into Mississippi State's advantage? Because South Carolina may still be trying to figure out what they are on offense.
2: Yeah, I mean, look, here's the thing they do know. They know they've got one of the most talented signal callers in the conference in Lenora Sellers. They know that they've got a bevy of running backs who have all been very productive. They know that they've got a couple of guys on the outside that have been very productive. They know they've got a special punt returner. So they know they have the pieces. And I think, and we heard Todd talk about it with Neil earlier, I think that they also felt they're more comfortable, because one of the things Kendall Briles is so good at is, instead of just sort of willing his offense on whatever the talent may be, he takes the talent and then massages the offense to match that. Yeah, it's only 2 games. You're right. No, it's not necessarily an SEC opponent or even a Power 4 opponent for that matter. However, you can only answer and pass the test that you've been given, and they've done that with flying colors. Are they still figuring out who they are? Yeah, I'm sure they are. I think we are too, as a matter of fact. But this is one of those early season games where both teams are exciting on offense. Both teams feel like they've got some really nice pieces. Today's going to be a game. Turnovers, what happens, who protects the football, who creates explosive plays, and we'll find out who's going to win the game.
0: And I know Kendall Briles was saying that this is one of those games that the family doesn't really like to attend because, you have family on both sides, and it's going to be hard to see any one of those, families lose from a family standpoint. But from a Bulldog standpoint, we're definitely hoping that Mississippi State gets the victory in this one. Gentlemen, any final words from you before I let you go?
1: I'll just piggyback on your comment about family. I did think it was really, really nice before the delay set in here a little bit ago, when Jeff Lebby and the state team came out onto the field and made their walk a little bit earlier. Some Carolina guys were out there, including Kendall Briles. And Jeff and Staley Lebby and Kendall Briles and his wife and the kids from both sides were all together out there on the field with a handshake and some conversation, and all of them got together for a picture. So they're able to set that part of it aside and be family, at least for a little bit. But it's a tough day for them, and Jeff's used a couple of different numbers this week coming in, and I know they all run together, but somewhere between 3 and 5 times that this has happened within their 2 careers that they've had to match wits with one another, and they spent a lot of time together before they ever went their separate ways, obviously at Baylor, on that staff, and working with each other, no doubt probably learning from one another as well. And now both of them have gone on to be highly successful coaches in the toughest league in America. And both of them will tell you that as much as they don't like facing each other, it really is a blessing for them and their families to be able to do this at the level they're doing it at every week.
0: Absolutely, it is. And it was great that they had an opportunity to have that moment, like you just mentioned. And, you know, I know Bryles earlier this week said that he hasn't talked to Jeff or didn't talk to Jeff leading up to it. So great that they finally got that opportunity to see one another before the game gets going. Well, gentlemen, speaking of the game getting going, hopefully we will be able to get kickoff going as close to the original kickoff time as possible with the delay. And I'm sure we will be updating our listeners on the delay as we move forward in our season.
1: Yeah, we're 50. Yeah, we're 50, a little inside of 55 minutes on the countdown clock right now, Marcus. So what's encouraging is that they're continuing to run the countdown clock. They've not suspended it, but they've turned all the music off in here. They've tried to make it the least inviting they can for people to come and sit outside right now. They want them to go underneath. They want them to be out of the way of any stray lightning, but they've got to wait a minimum of 35 minutes from that last lightning strike. The good news is they have not reported any others since we've been talking with one another here. And then once that 35 minutes passes, if we get the all clear, then we look at the countdown clock, and now they're saying a half hour. They'd like to have a minimum of a half hour to let the teams come back out, warm up, and then we'll move toward the start of the game. Right now it's supposed to be 4:20 Eastern time, 3:20 Central. We'll see if we're able to be close to that or not.
0: All right. Well, hopefully Mother Nature will hold off, and we can get some football going just before 4:30 Eastern time. Neil and Jay, thanks again. And Jay, I'll be with you in just a little bit of more minutes after the break and after we get our scores from Matt in the studio. But again, thanks, gentlemen, for being with me for our roundtable discussion. But before we head to break, we will be having our SEC scores and hearing our scores from around the SEC on the other side of the break. This is Mississippi State Football from Learfield.
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1: Welcome inside the Learfield Network Studios. Time to take a look at what's going on around the SEC and beyond. We've got one game that has gone final in the league, Georgia, with another dominant win, this time over Arkansas, 45-17, the final in Fayetteville. And then we've got one other game that is in progress, and it's NC State trying to close out a win against Vanderbilt.
2: Snap to Bailey, drops back, fires slant, caught, touchdown! Keenan Jackson, second score of the game! 8:52, third quarter, and C.J. Bailey deals another strike!
1: Matt Chazanow from Learfield on the call there. Wolfpack leading 24-14 with 14:40 to go in the fourth quarter. And we've got one game that was supposed to be getting underway right about now, Alabama and Florida State. The Crimson Tide looking to exact some revenge after the loss last year. They are in a weather delay, but here is Alabama head coach Kalen DeBoer on remembering last year's loss.
3: In our minds, this is the 2026 team, but I know there's a lot of guys, including our staff, and know what it felt like last year walking off that football field. For us, I think there's things that it forced us to have a greater intentionality on and brought out even better in us. It's the most important game of the season right now because it's the next one. There's certainly some guys I know that, you know, remember how it felt. I want it to be about us and our improvement. Any extra motivation, I think, is the key is to channel that energy into the right things, and that's our preparation.
1: Again, that game was scheduled to start right about now, but a weather delay in Tuscaloosa. One other game that is scheduled to start here in the next few minutes, it is Texas A&M. They're at home against Kentucky. The Wildcats had a strong first half against Alabama last week before they got blitzed 32-0. In the second half. We do have a busy evening slate this week, starting with two games at 6 o'clock. Florida pays a visit to Auburn in the league opener and SEC debuts for both head coaches. It's the first matchup between the two since 2019. Because these teams were in opposite divisions for so long, not a game that's played very often, and the Gators haven't won on the Plains since 1999. Here's Florida head coach John Summerall on what he's seen from the Auburn defense so far this year.
4: They're really good on the run defense. They're really good on defense. DJ does a great job. He's one of the best coordinators in college football, and they got good personnel. Their D-line is solid, and they knock people back, and they play with a physicality and reset the line of scrimmage a lot. And their linebackers, I think, are as good as anybody. 17, this guy's an unbelievable player. As a linebacker guy, I love watching him play. I'm not real excited about watching him play against us, but I like watching him play.
1: So both of those teams off to good starts this year. 2-0 to open the season. As for what else is going on in the evening slate, Mizzou also at 6 o'clock. They're wrapping up their non-con slate with a home game against Troy. The Tigers have won 24 straight non-con home contests. And then at 6:30, the eyes of the college football world will be on Vaught-Hemingway Stadium as Lane Kiffin makes his return to Oxford. Here's Kiffin on what tonight will be like for his players.
5: I told the players today, man, like, you don't have anything to worry about as far as, like, attention on you all week and everything. There's just going to be so much attention, hatred, everything on me. I said, you just get to go play. And I said, really, the pressure's on them. They're the team that, you know, we won 7 games last year. They won 13. They return, you know, 2 Heisman candidates. How often does that ever happen in the same backfield? I mean, we had it one time with Matt Leinart and Reggie Bush, and second longest winning streak in the country. So you guys just get to go play, and the pressure is not on you.
1: Other games.

0: games in the late window. Oklahoma, they look for a bounce-back win against New Mexico. That game also kicking at 6:30. At 6:45, Tennessee welcomes in Kennesaw State. The Volunteers are fresh off a dominant showing against Georgia Tech last week. And wrapping up this week's SEC slate, Texas battles in-state foe UTSA. The Longhorns, of course, coming off the dramatic comeback win against Ohio State last week. As for what's going on around the top 25, one other final to tell you about. Penn State defeated Buffalo 55-13, and Ohio State all over Kent State 59-3 with a minute 56 to go in that one. So, guys, obviously, the LSU-Ole Miss game, that's the one that everyone around the country is going to be talking about. But is there anything else from this week's slate that has jumped out to you guys?
1: You know, for me, it's the Vanderbilt-North Carolina State game. This game, it looked like North Carolina State had this game in hand, but Vanderbilt has closed the gap. They're now down only 3 points and, you know, looking to try to get the ball back and to go and win this game. So, seeing some fight from Vanderbilt in this one, so that is good to see an SEC team fighting and not going down like that. You know, Alabama-Florida State, obviously, you know, interesting game there just because of, you know, the history between those two teams. And Florida-Auburn, you're right. I didn't really think about it, but those two teams don't play each other that often. But, you know, outside of, you know, the game between the school of North and LSU, you know, this Mississippi State-South Carolina game, in my opinion, is probably the biggest game on the SEC schedule this weekend outside of the other one. And, you know, it's going to be a fun game to watch today there in Columbia. But Georgia taking care of Arkansas. Georgia is a really good football team. I was wondering what Arkansas was going to be. I know they've gone through a lot of changes so far this year. But to see Georgia go to Fayetteville and just go ahead and take care of business and pretty much put this game out of reach early, Georgia, to me, looks like the number one team in the nation right now. I know there's a long way to go, but just by the way they've been playing, they look to be the best team, and they proved that today to me. All right, so we're going to take a quick break, and on the other side of the break, we're going to talk about some other things happening around Mississippi State sports and Mississippi State athletics. But again, that is on the other side of the break. This is Mississippi State Sports from Learfield.
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1: To be Sunday at 2 o'clock on the road. And, you know, it's just great to see the Mississippi State volleyball team continuing to play very well like they have in the past. And, Jay, you know, this is one of those sports that it's very fun to go and watch because all of the energy that you see inside the gym when volleyball is happening, especially SEC play, which Mississippi State volleyball is getting ready to start on Sunday.
2: Yeah, look, we've been blessed with some of the incredible coaches in the Olympic sports. They continue to work so hard. She's done an incredible job. By the way, quick update here from Williams-Brice Stadium. We've had another lightning strike. Teams are now being escorted off the field, so we know that we have the 30-plus minute from each of the last, whatever the last strike is, you put the clock on it, and then we know that the teams need a minimum of a certain amount of time once they get back out on the field. So what we thought was going to be, Marcus, a 420 kick now looks like it, in fact, will not be a 420 kick. So we'll just kind of pass that along to our stations and to our listeners. Teams are going back in the field. But, yeah, back to your original, Marcus. Look, big time. You get a sweep. Raging Cajuns Classic. They've done such a good job. That program continues to get better and better and better. Coach Daugherty has been really good at that helm at that program, and it's fun to watch. If you haven't been to a volleyball match, get yourself to the Grizz. Get to Newell Grissom and watch. It's a lot of fun.
1: Yeah, it is really a lot of fun. And, you know, for Mississippi State to be able to, you know, continue to, you know, win these tournaments is just one of those things that you just love to see. And for the Mississippi State women's soccer team, you know, they're continuing to be on a roll as well, 7-1-1 overall on the season so far. Now, they have lost a game, and their last game against Florida ended in a tie. You know, better than a loss, ended in a tie. So you start SEC play with a huge win over Ole Miss, a 4-1 win over your rival, but then you come home and you tie with Florida. Again, better than a loss, but definitely looking to get back into the win column. But the next game is not going to be an easy one. You have to go on the road to take on number 8 Tennessee in Knoxville on Thursday. That's going to be a very tough matchup. But if the Lady Bulldogs can get it done in that one, I think that'll go a long way in helping them bounce back from you know, a tie, which, again, it's not a loss, but you definitely would rather have a win.
2: Yeah, but I actually think that's a pretty good tie. I mean, that's a Florida team that had been ranked. We had a couple of coaches and players make lateral moves to another program at Florida. And I think they thought they were going to come to Starkville with arguably on paper a better team, a team that had been ranked in the top 25, and get out of here with a win. They didn't. Interestingly enough, the last two coaches that have left Mississippi State, James Armstrong to Auburn, and obviously Nick Zimmerman to Florida, both came back to Starkville. Both games were draws. Both games ended in ties. But, yeah, I actually think that's a pretty good draw right there. Yeah, you clearly want to get a win, especially at home. I think that's a pretty good draw. Big test coming up on the road. Talented team. Again, this league is so full and so good in all sports. Soccer is definitely no different.
1: Absolutely. And, you know, you talked a little bit about the coaches coming back to Starkville and ending with a draw. You know, obviously, you know, you would love to be able to get a win in that one. But like you said, being able to, you know, end it on an even keel, that's better than a loss. And great for Mississippi State women's soccer team to be able to, you know, get a win in that one or get a tie in that one. And like you said, it's going to be very difficult on the road against Tennessee coming up for the Lady Bulldogs in soccer. All right. So a lot of other things happening around the campus of Mississippi State University as well. And let's go back to football real quick, Jay. So with the teams going back into the tunnel, have they restarted the clock? Do we know how much time until they will be coming back out, or is it a situation where, you know, they're having to, or has there been any more lightning strikes since then?
3: Marcus, I'm going to help you with that one. Jay's here too, but I've been trying to kind of run interference here and get information while we've been at it. So since the last announcement of a lightning strike within 8 miles of Williams-Brice Stadium, we started a 35-minute clock.

0: That's the minimum before they can bring anybody back out. It's about a half hour left on that clock. Now, the pregame countdown clock is still going. It's at just north of 33 and a half minutes. But if you start doing the math, what it looks like is that we're headed for a delayed start here if we can get the lightning out of the area. No rain right now. You can tell there's a system hanging around. There is a breeze in our face. The wind's blowing pretty good here, and we're way up at the top of this structure here. So they're waiting on that lightning-producing cell to get out of here, and once it's gone, it doesn't look like there's anything else around us. But again, everybody in the South is dealing with this. Clemson is dealing with the same thing here in the state of South Carolina right now. Even in Tuscaloosa, they're dealing with a weather delay right now too. So everybody just kind of playing the good old waiting game right now until we see what happens. But I don't think we're going to have any movement the way it's been relayed to me. We're not going to have any movement of any kind for another 29 minutes on this current countdown clock for this lightning strike.
1: All right. There you have it. And, while we wait, one thing that is always good to do when you can wait would be to play around the golf. But obviously you guys can't do that now, getting ready for a football game. The Mississippi State women's golf team.
0: I don't think the hard stuff's going to come down for quite some time yet.
2: If you had not done it, I was going there. I was the Caddyshack.
0: I don't think the hard stuff's going to come down for quite some time.
2: The Caddyshack, it was just sitting right there. Well played. You were much quicker to the draw than I was. Well played.
1: Well played.
2: And for the people out there that are too young to understand that reference, go watch Caddyshack. Just watch the first one. That's all you got to watch. Don't watch the other. Just watch the first one.
1: Great movie. And the Mississippi State women's golf team, they are off to a great start over at the Mason Rudolph Championship. They had a Friday opening round with a fifth at even par. They were fifth in that round at even par. And Samantha Watley opened with a 1-under 70. And Elisa Bellinger was also under par as well. Now, the tournament is continuing today. So I'll also wishing the Mississippi State women's golf team success, as well as the Mississippi State women's tennis and the Bulldogs competing at the ITA All-American Championships in North Carolina, as well as cross-country season is underway for Mississippi State. Moses Kimboy ran the third fastest 5K in Mississippi State history, and Mississippi State cross-country season opened up yesterday as well. So a lot of fall sports getting underway, some that have already started. SEC play starting for a lot of them, like our Mississippi State Bulldogs, starting SEC play for them as well. So the clock is not started, but our clock is continuing to go, and we're going to talk about our keys to the game on the other side of the break. 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
1: 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All right, ladies and gentlemen, we are going to continue our show and talk about our keys to the game. And I do want to let Neil update you, or Jay update you, on what the situation that's going on right now in Columbia, South Carolina. The game is possibly going to be, or it will be delayed because there was another lightning strike. Not since the last one that we mentioned, but how much time is stuff on the clock, and kind of what are we looking at right now, gentlemen?
2: All right, so Marcus, what we've got is a little less than 26 and a half minutes on the countdown clock here in the stadium to kickoff. We've got about 22 and a half minutes left on the clock that started the 35-minute clock from this last lightning strike that occurred within 8 miles of Williams-Brice Stadium. That's the key to this, is the lightning strike occurs within 8 miles of the stadium. Every strike that happens, the clock resets to 35 minutes. We have not heard any reports of any additional strikes, but literally, what happened just a little less than 10 minutes, or a little more, I should say, than 10 minutes ago, they brought both teams back out on the field to resume warm-ups. South Carolina's receivers ran about 3 pass routes. State's specialists got out and got their legs just loose enough to get some punts and kicks away, and then the announcement was made that another strike had been reported within 8 miles of the stadium, and they sent everybody back into the locker room again. So now we're doing math. So you're at 25 minutes on the countdown clock in the stadium. Now you're at 21 and a half on your countdown of that 35-minute timer. That just tells you that by the time you add in the additional time for warm-ups, a minimum of 22 minutes is what the NC2A says. Unless the coaches have agreed beforehand to shorten that, then we're not going to start, it doesn't look like, at 4:20 Eastern, 3:20 Central. So that's the story on the weather. A lot of people sitting around in this stadium right now on their hands wanting something good to happen. They're excited for an SEC football game, but right now we're just having to wait out the weather.
1: All right, and so you know, there will be an SEC football game, and like you said, right now just waiting out the weather. And before we get to the game, we do want to talk about our keys to the game, because the keys to the game in this one, Jay, for Mississippi State to get a win over South Carolina, for me at least, the number one key in this one for the Bulldogs is going to be their ability to stop the run, because I believe if they can stop the run, stop South Carolina's ability to run the football, then they're going to bog down everything South Carolina wants to do on offense. They ran for 405 yards against Townsend, and if you're Mississippi State, you really don't want South Carolina going over the 100-yard mark in this football game. But if they do, you better hope that

0: you've been doing really well on the back end with your coverage in defense. And also, you want to make sure that their dynamic quarterback, Lenoris Sellers, does not become a big part of the running game. And so, Jay, that's the key number one for me for Mississippi State. Their ability to stop the run in this football game, I think, will play a key role in their ability to win it.
1: Yeah, and when you talk about stopping the run, Matt Fuller is the first guy you have to mention. The running back already has 199 yards in just two games, but an eye-popping 9.5 yards a carry on 21 carries. That's a guy that is sort of the bell cow. But look, they have a bevy, I said earlier, of running backs. Christian Clark, Jabri Coleman. Jabri Coleman's averaging almost 11 yards a carry. But as nice and as good as that running back room is, and it's talented and it's very deep, well, you'll see most of those guys today, but the guy you can't let beat you running the football is 16, the quarterback, Lenoris Sellers. He is very good. 119 yards and a touchdown last week in the Towson State game. He is a guy that if he breaks contain, much like Mario Taylor, K1, he can make defenses really pay. He's very talented, can win the line of scrimmage on his own, super good athlete, throws the ball really well. He is certainly a difference maker. So, look, you got to stop the running back. You got to stop Lenoris Sellers. The other thing, Marcus, on that key that you have, and I agree with you, is that being one of the keys, how do you stop the run? Are you having to commit an extra defender in order to stop the run? Can you get pressure with four? Are you able to fill the gaps with your linebackers? What are you having to do to stop the run? Do you have to commit the extra defender, which then opens up the outside? But a big key today, which defense can stop the run the best? That's going to go a long way in deciding this one.
0: It really will, and I am very encouraged about Mississippi State's ability to stop the run. From what I saw last week, and I know a lot of people are now saying, oh, but it's Minnesota. Well, Minnesota's a team that running is what they wanted to do, and they were not able to do it. So I'm definitely very encouraged by that. Another big key to the game. On the other side, conversely, you have to be able to run the football if you are Mississippi State. You don't have to go out there and run for 250 like you did last week, but you have to be able to establish the run. Fluff Bothwell has to be able to keep defenses honest. And Fluff is one of those backs, the more game goes on, the more powerful he seems to get. The more he seems to hit backs, the more they seem to get weaker as the game goes on. I think that's the kind of running attack Mississippi State is going to have in this game for them to be able to win. That way you don't need Camario to go out there and throw for 300 yards. You don't need him to go out and be Super Camario for you to win this game. This game has to be a full team effort, and I believe that running the football for Mississippi State is going to be one of the big reasons they can come out on top in this one.
1: Yeah, Fluff needs early productive carries. You do that, you mix in K1's ability to keep his running threat available. That goes a long way. And look, hey, you're going to get an opportunity. You're going to see Colin Wilson play. You're going to see X play today. So you're going to see some different running backs for us as well. But make no mistake about it, Fluff Bothwell is the running game for Mississippi State. He and alongside the quarterback, Kamario Taylor. That's what we have to have happen. And you go to the important piece that we've talked about all season in the first two games, Cannon Boone up front. Him getting the offensive line in the right protection calls will be big. Jeff Lebby said during the week, what a great job Cannon did last week against Minnesota, recognizing some fronts that we had not seen from Minnesota on tape and getting our protection and our calls in the right frame and the right reference. That was really big. You're going to have that again today.
0: Absolutely. And again, Cannon winning awards for his ability to call out those fronts and his ability to protect their quarterback, Kamario Taylor. Bringing me to my next key, protecting Kamario Taylor. SEC road games, they can change quickly. A fumble here, an interception there. You don't want to have any mistakes. You don't want to have any turnovers. And the only turnover that Kamario has had this season was the one time where he was sacked in the end zone, fumbled the football, and there was the safety and the turnover. You protect Kamario Taylor like you have protected him the first two games. He's had some beautiful pockets to sit there and scan the field and throw the ball down the field with. So if you can protect your quarterback, I believe that is definitely going to be the key to being able to win this game.
1: Yeah, look, I mean, we're going to have to continue to be good up front. We're going to have to be better up front than we have been in the first two games. That's not to say we haven't been really good up front. We have, but we've got to be even better. The right side, center and the right side, that's going to stay. Look, you're going to see those guys, Cannon Boone, L.J. Prudhomme, and Jakeem Shumpert-Perkins. Shump, those three guys, God willing, and as Neil says, and the creek don't rise, those three guys will play every single offensive snap we have, barring an injury. Now, the left side, you're going to see a little bit of movement some. You're going to see Blake Steen play. You're going to see Miles McVay, I expect, probably start again. And then DJ Chester, of course, at left guard. We got to get something out of Blake Steen. We need Blake to give us some help on the left side some today. The offensive line has been good. Today will be a tall task. It's going to have to be even better. We have to keep K1 upright, and we have to provide the run lanes for Fluff. We have to give – look, Matt Wyatt did a film study. And if you haven't watched it, go watch it. But Matt Wyatt did a film study, and he also sent out some pictures on X. If you haven't seen those, go look. It is the perfect picture of what an offensive pocket is supposed to look like. The offensive line – absolutely textbook job last week. Again, taller task today, especially when you get the big guy back, Dylan Stewart. We expect to play for South Carolina. You got to keep the pocket clean. If you do so, Kamari has shown he can step up and he can go forward in the pocket. And he can really be dangerous.
0: Absolutely. And, you know, Jay, those are some of my keys to the game. What are some of your keys to this game?
1: Yeah, look, I mean, I think very similar. I think you have to be able to run the football, and you have to be able to stop the run. I mean, at the end of the day, this is and will always be a line of scrimmage game. You have to dominate the line of scrimmage. Here's the other thing. Depending on what – or it really doesn't matter. However you decide to defend Sellers, whether you decide to have a spy on him, which I really don't think we will see a whole lot of that, but whatever you do, you have to be really good. You have to contain. You have to keep the coordinated rush lanes. You have to arrive under control and maintain coverage when he does scramble. Look, if you get a defender into the backfield, that's fantastic. But it's only helpful if you can contain and you prevent the escape or you prevent the throw. So, Zach Arnett said it. If you're going to bring pressure, you have to win coverage. That's a big one for me. Another one for me, make South Carolina earn its points. Winova Kari Swain is very dangerous. For the second week in a row, the Dogs are going to face a punt returner that housed two punts the week before. We did a great job last week. Didn't have to punt very much, thank goodness. But even when we did, we made sure that he couldn't hurt us. You have to do it again today. You cannot let them have short fields. You cannot let them have a big return in special teams. The other thing is, and we've been really good to this point in the season, I'm knocking on wood right now, the pre-snap penalties you have to keep at an absolute minimum. You have to keep those at a minimum. All of the pre-snap problems that we had last year, much improved this year. And then, Marcus, my final one, both of these teams have struggled in the turnover department and the takeaway department. Both are minus one. We need to force turnovers today, whether it's putting Lenora Sellers into problem situations. The other thing is running backs have put it on the ground some. As talented as that running back room has been, you're looking at Matt Fuller, who's already dropped it three times in just 21 carries. We've got to be able to get to the football, and we have to force some turnovers, Marcus. I think for us today, that's big. Explosive plays, obviously always a big one. You know, roughly 80%+ of the teams that win the explosive play battle win the ultimate game. We've done that so far. Need to be good in that again today.
0: Yeah, absolutely. You have to win those explosive plays. And, you know, like I said earlier, you know, Mississippi State likes to start off with those explosive plays. I think both games they may have started the game off with a deep pass. I know there was a deep pass on the first drive of both of those games. And so the Bulldogs want to go for the explosives. They haven't given up many explosive plays this season. Minnesota had a few catches across the middle, picked up some yards, but that was really in desperation mode, desperation time, when they knew they had no choice but to throw the football. In this game in particular, can South Carolina put any weight on what they saw from Minnesota being able to kind of exploit that Mississippi State secondary in the second half of that game. Can they put any weight on that, considering at that point that was all Minnesota could do as far as their game plan?
1: Yeah, look, Clayton White's been at this game a long time, the defensive coordinator for South Carolina. He's been doing this a long time, 6 years here. I think he recognizes that, look, what we did in that second half, we had taken the run completely away from Minnesota. P.J. Fleck had no way to run the football against us. We were so good against the run. We were comfortable giving up the ball in front. We were comfortable giving up the underneath. We just didn't want to have them take the top off. We did a good job of that. Yep, they did a nice job. They made some good throws. They made some catches. They had some yards. But none of it hurt you. None of it hurt you in that second half. So I don't think Clayton White looks at that and says, okay, I see a ton to exploit here. I think also you'll see both of these teams, especially defensively, employ some things today that they have not used in the first two games. Whether it's where they bring pressure from, how they disguise it, what it looks like, you're going to see that. Both of these defenses know that the offenses are going to go fast. They're going to play tempo. I mean, there's no telling how many plays we could see run today. Both of these teams would love to run 80 to 90 plays on offense each. And that means that you're defending 80 or 90 plays. I love our edge a little bit there from the standpoint of with our personnel, we can do some different things and give some varied looks with the same personnel, whether it's an odd front or an even front. I think that's going to be a piece of it as well, Marcus.
0: You know, you mentioned, the fact that we can see a lot of offense in this game. I believe that this is going to be a game that's going to look a lot like 2023. South Carolina won that game. You know, it was a high-scoring game, 37-30. Will Rogers threw for 487 yards in that game. Two different teams now, but it wouldn't surprise me to see a similar type of football game where maybe the last team standing with the football is the winner, or whichever team can get that turnover late wins this game.
1: Yeah, look, you go back to 2023. Judge Collier, a DB for South Carolina, was on the team in 23, had a huge fumble recovery in that game. So, again, back to the turnovers, South Carolina exploited that. They did an excellent job in that game, ultimately won the football game. We let a couple of runners run free, a couple of receivers run free in some pass pro stuff that hurt us. I think both teams, to be honest with you, I think both teams right now are better than they were in 2023. I think both offenses are better. I think both defenses are better. I think this is going to be a really well-played football game. And I've said a couple of times, look, I get it. There's a big one that's an hour and 45 minutes north of Starkville. But I think this could sneaky be the best game of the day in college football. I think we've got a chance to watch a special one today.
0: Now, I can hear what sounds like fans in the background there. Have they started letting fans back into the stands?
1: They never stopped the fans. The fans came on in. We're working on a wave right now in the stands, which it's working in the student section. I'll give it that. Student section is pretty full in the end zone, but not so much everywhere else. But the fans have been allowed. Obviously, there's almost no way you can force the fans out of the stadium once it's been opened. So the fans are beginning to continue to file in. All of the student athletes have been taken off the field. And, of course, the countdown that Neil has given us a couple of times, no student athlete will be allowed back out here. Now, the one piece we don't know is, as Neil said a couple of times earlier, once the players come back out, it's a minimum 22 minutes before you can play. You get 22 minutes to warm up unless the coaches have agreed otherwise. I would almost guarantee that the coaches have not agreed otherwise because, and Neil pointed this out earlier during a break, we haven't done anything except for the specialists. South Carolina ran two or three routes with their receivers. That was it. So no one has done anything by position group. So whenever the teams do come back out, it's going to be 22 minutes or so after that before we see anything. They're making some announcements right now, so Neil will give us an update on that here in the stadium.
2: Yeah, so they're making another announcement now that another strike has been detected within 8 miles of the stadium, so that puts another 35 minutes back on that countdown clock before anyone can come back out on the field. They're asking the fans, and look, Jay described it accurately. We've gone back to the 80s a little bit here. They're trying to get the wave going, and listen, I give these fans a lot of credit. They're here. They want to see a football game today, and they're doing everything they can to try and keep some energy going, to try and stay positive, but they keep getting bad news with regard to the weather here and when we could start this thing. They have suspended the countdown clock. Currently, it's frozen at 18:49. I'm sure it will be adjusted once we get the weather out of here. The wind has also shifted. I told you earlier, the wind was blowing into our face, so that would have been from the southeast that it was coming in earlier. Right now, it is blowing south to north across the field. So from our right to our left here, so that weather system is certainly present. You can feel it. You can feel the cool air being produced by it blowing through here. But it's also still spitting some lightning. And until they can get that lightning outside of that 8-mile circle around Williams-Brice Stadium, we're going to be in a weather delay. So the game won't start on time today. When will it start? We don't know. We're all sitting around playing the waiting game. But the fans are trying to keep the energy and the enthusiasm going, including a good number of Mississippi State fans who are seated down there in the corner down to our right. We've heard the maroon-white cheer more than a couple of times here with those folks trying to encourage one another and also the state players that sneak out of that little skinny tunnel right there below that section to try and see what it's doing out here too.
0: Gotcha. And, you know, it seems like, Mother Nature doesn't want to cooperate today. But like you said, they will be getting this football game in at some point. Good thing is the kickoff was set for early enough and that this weather is not going to be pushing us back too late, hopefully, for a football game to get going today over there in South Carolina. All right.
1: The thing, too, Marcus, I'd say real quick with the delay, the thing to kind of watch. On the one hand, if it can affect the crowd, then that's great for us. You know, we'd love to have it affect the crowd, whether people either don't come in the stadium or the delay is long enough, people leave. We don't have any precipitation right now around us. We just have the lightning. But then when you're the visiting team in a small visiting locker room that is not the ordinary locker room that we would be in as visitors, there's a lot of construction going on here at Williams-Brice Stadium. We're in a different locker room. And so, you know, from that standpoint, being on the road can be challenging. You'd love it to affect the crowd, Neil. And if you can have that happen, then, hey, it's worth the delay.
2: You know, here's how I'm choosing to look at this. I'm choosing to look at this as a good omen. And let me relate a story to you that I picked up from my friends in Lexington, Kentucky. So those of you who know Amari Williams, State's edge rusher, might know that Amari's dad is Mo Williams, who was a great running back in his own right in the mid-90s at Kentucky. Mo Williams played a game here nearly 31 years to the day at Williams-Brice Stadium in a driving rainstorm. The opening day of this press box that we're sitting in, which I was told leaked on opening day. No leaks today, no rain today. But in a driving rainstorm, Amari Williams' dad, Mo Williams, rushed for a school record 299 yards and 4 touchdowns, the most ever against a South Carolina team in any venue. I'm hoping that means Amari Williams is going to come out here after waiting through a weather delay and maybe make some things happen on the defensive side of the ball for Mississippi State. I believe it's a good omen.
1: Yeah,
2: that's how I'm choosing to look
1: like
2: at it today.
1: Scoop and score from Amari Williams, and and maybe Fluff gives us 299 on the ground. Yeah, I'm with you. It's a good. Hey, here's the great thing, Marcus, though. Look, I get it. No one wants to have a weather delay, but it's a lightning delay. I mean, there's no rain. The weather's not particularly bad at all. I mean, you're looking out from our vantage point, and you see a few stray clouds here and there. I think most of it's behind us from as we sit here at Williams-Brice. But, you know, right now the fans are able to sit out there. You've heard a couple of the cheers, as Neil said, the fans. And this has been historically a really good fan base. I mean, this is historically a place that whether they're good or they're average or they're not very good, they have been in attendance. They have been loud. In 23, when we were here and lost that night game that we talked about a few minutes ago, I've said many times, I think this is the most underrated. I'm not saying it's the best. I think it's the most underrated environment in the conference. And so I'm not surprised that the student section is already pretty full, even though we don't know when we're going to kick this thing. And people are getting into their seats, and you can still see some people making their way from the tailgate spots out in the parking lots. But, Marcus, this is a great place for college football. We started the show with that statement, and look, it's a great place. It's going to be, whenever we do have football, it's going to be a great environment here in Columbia.
0: And, you know, whenever we do have football, I am curious of how, with Kamario being a young quarterback, because I know quarterbacks, a lot of position players, are creatures of habit. And with this delay, I guess the good part about it, they haven't gone out onto the field yet. And Neil was mentioning South Carolina went out there through a few plays. It seems Mississippi State hasn't gone out there yet. So I wonder if this delay will have any effect on say, a quarterback or some of the position players who kind of are creatures of habits and kind of go through the same routine as they get ready for a game.
1: Yeah, I don't really think so, Marcus. Here's why. Because we haven't started the warm-ups. The worst thing that can happen is you come out, you warm up for 20 minutes, then there's a lightning. Then you got to come back and you try it again. Then there's lightning. That's a much bigger problem, I think. Getting warm, cooling off. Getting warm, cooling off. That's a much bigger challenge, whether it be from the training staff standpoint, whether it be from the equipment standpoint, or from the football standpoint. I think that's a much bigger issue. So the fact that we haven't actually been out on the field, going through warm-ups, going through calisthenics, doing any indie work, doing any position work, I really think it's not a big deal for either quarterback, whether you're a young quarterback or a veteran, as we kind of have here today with Kamario and Lenoris. I don't think it's a huge deal either way. Now, if they get out here and they get halfway through their warm-ups, and now you've got a lightning strike, you got to go back in for 35 minutes, that to me becomes a little bit bigger issue. But because we haven't had that right now, I think it's okay.
0: All right, and you know, like you said, that hasn't happened yet, and hopefully there will be no more delays and we can finally get this football game going and see some great football in Columbia, South Carolina, because like you said, I definitely believe that this is going to be the best college football game of the day, and I cannot wait to see it. All right, Jay, I'm going to let you go in a few minutes. In any final words before I wrap things up?
1: Hey, I just say this, great day to be a dog. I'll say again, this team feels different. Today, you're going to get a great, great opportunity. Will there be a challenge? Absolutely, there will be. But what a great opportunity to go on the road in the conference and try to get your first non-Arkansas win since the 2022 Egg Bowl.
0: Absolutely, and it will be a wonderful thing if the Bulldogs are able to get that done today. Jay, thank you so much for joining me for the Ceasefire Tailgate Show. Neil, you as well. Thank you so much for the updates. Also, Neil, if you're still with us, before I go, do you have another update on the weather, or is the clock still ticking down for when the players can come back out?
2: No, we haven't had any additional strikes, which that's good news, but we're still in the midst of this most recent 35-minute countdown. So the countdown clock on the scoreboard is frozen. The players are in the locker room, and we're waiting on this most recent 35-minute clock to tick down. And then, provided there's no more lightning, we'll get the players back out there. We'll try to warm up again and hopefully move toward kickoff.
0: All right, Neil, thank you so much. And Jay, thank you as well. And that is going to do it for us on the Ceasefire Tailgate Show. I am Marcus Hunter. Now stay tuned for today's pregame show. Neil Price and Jay Perry are coming your way from Columbia, South Carolina. 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

0: 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Time to find out what's happening in the SEC and around the nation. 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
1: Welcome inside the Learfield Network studios. And my goodness, pending review, we just had one of the most stunning finishes we have seen in quite some time in the SEC. Vanderbilt, they threw an interception with a minute to go against NC State. It looked like it was going to seal the game for the Wolfpack. The Wolfpack were trying to just run out the last few seconds, take a safety with a three-point lead, but it appears that C.J. Bailey fumbled in the end zone. Vandy fell on it. So pending review, it is a walk-off touchdown for Vanderbilt. Again, they are reviewing it. The looks that all of us have seen on TV certainly looks like the ball is out, but again, pending review, Vandy with one of the most miraculous finishes you will see in college football to just steal this game from NC State. One other game in progress in the SEC. We are scoreless late in the first quarter between Texas A&M and Kentucky. Again, 1:45 to go in the first quarter in that one, and then one final score from the SEC earlier today, 45-17, Georgia rolled against Arkansas, and then the game's still to come. We do finally have a start time for the Florida State-Alabama game, 4:15, and the scheduled start time in Tuscaloosa, and then a pair of games at 6 o'clock, Mizzou at home against Troy, Florida hitting the road to play Auburn. And then, of course, the big one in Oxford at 6:30, Lane Kiffin makes his return to Vaught-Hemingway Stadium, Ole Miss, LSU. And then also at 6:30, Oklahoma, they are looking for a bounce-back win against New Mexico. At 6:45, you've got Tennessee and Kennesaw State. The Volunteers coming off a big win over Georgia Tech last week. And then at 7 o'clock, the nightcap for the SEC, Texas, they're at home against UTSA. As for what's going on around the top 25, Rutgers hanging in there against USC, 10-7 with 4 seconds to go in the first quarter. We've got a good one over in the ACC between Louisville and SMU. Pending PAT, SMU trying to tie the game at 14. They have just scored. And again, we are still awaiting the replay ruling in Nashville. Vandy and NC State, it's going to come down to this ruling. Other top 25 scores, Utah has jumped out to a 16-0 lead against Utah State late in the first quarter. Early in the second quarter, Michigan trailing UTEP 7-0, the Miners with the lead, 11:40 to go in the second quarter. And they are putting 1 second back on the clock in Nashville. So it looks like Vanderbilt did get the touchdown, but they are going to put a second back on the clock. So NC State will have a chance to get a miracle as well. And then again, just to wrap up our top 25 scoreboard, Indiana and Western Kentucky are scoreless late in the first quarter. And Iowa has jumped out to a 7-0 lead over Northern Iowa. So that's your look at what's going on a chaotic afternoon in college football. We'll take a break, and then pregame coverage will continue. This is Mississippi State football from Learfield.
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0: Mississippi State football.
1: Taylor gets a shotgun snap. He's got room. Runs off left side down to number 20. 15, 10, 5, touchdown. Super Camario. He says they have it, and the Bulldogs do. Up to the 10, to the 5, lowers his shoulder, and runs into the end zone.
2: To the bar.
1: To the bar. And this place goes crazy. Picked off by Kelly Jones. State defense has come to play.
0: On the Bulldog Sports Network, this is Mississippi State Bulldog Football, brought to you by Coca-Cola, the official beverage provider of Mississippi State Athletics, and by Huntington Bank, proud sponsor of the Mississippi State Bulldogs. Let's get more from money. Now, this is Countdown to Kickoff. Here's the voice of the Bulldogs, Neil Price.
1: Behind a high-powered, up-tempo offense, Jeff Lebby has led Mississippi State to a 2-0 start for the second straight season. But to get to 3-0, Lebby will have to best brother-in-law Kendall Briles. He has the Gamecocks offense flying high after his first two games as Shane Beamer's new offensive coordinator. On your marks, let's start a family feud in the SEC opener between State and South Carolina here in Soda City. Hi there, Hail State with Jay Perry, our spotter Everett Kennard, and our engineer Ross Swanner. I'm Neil Price. Matt Wyatt is unable to be with us today. Jay, the emerging story outside of these two brothers-in-law about to match wits play calling in this game is Mother Nature. And as excited as the fans here in Columbia are for SEC football, she's had us all tap the brakes this afternoon.
3: Yeah, the fans going to get to wait just a little longer. Lightning in the area. Don't know exactly what time we're going to kick things off here. We know that 35 minutes from the final strike, as you've told us a couple of times, and then at least 22 minutes of warm-up time, unless agreed otherwise. So not exactly sure when, but when it does, Neil, I've said a couple of times, I think this is going to be a really, really good college football game.
1: When play occurs today, these two defenses are going to have a tall order facing a pair of offenses that have put up yards and points in the first 2 weeks of the season, Jay.
3: Yeah, look, and it's the quarterbacks, right? You've got Lenore Sellers, you've got Camario Taylor, such a fun matchup. They're going to be so good, and they're so vital to the success for each of these two programs. Kendall Briles, Jeff Lebby, you just talked about the family feud. Their offenses are very similar, terminology a little different. They do things slightly different here and there, but they know each other very well. And then, of course, defensively, you got a couple of good ones as well. Zach Arnett, obviously, for us. Clayton White for South Carolina. Those two guys, veterans of this game, veterans in this league. They coached against each other here in 2023, Neil. A lot of pieces today really make me excited about where we are today.
1: South Carolina's offense in two games has put up nearly 1,150 yards of offense, and they've done it in different ways. A pretty balanced attack against Kent State in a 57-zip win back on September the 5th. They leaned heavy on the run game on a rainy night here last Saturday against Towson. 405 yards on the ground with five different running backs carrying the ball to win 45-9. Mississippi State's offense had a record-setting day against Louisiana Monroe back on opening day. 762 yards of offense and still balanced doing it. 417 through the air, 345 on the ground. And another balanced effort at Minnesota, scaring 500 yards, 479 against the Gophers, 252 on the ground, 227 through the air. These teams know how to move the football. The quarterback matchup is intriguing, too, because as we've talked about already today and as has been talked about throughout the week, Lenora Sellers is an older version, perhaps, of Camario Taylor, the sophomore starting for Mississippi State today. When Sellers was a young quarterback, a freshman a few years ago, he was getting all kinds of press regarding about how he could be the next big thing, and has turned into a very successful quarterback in two games under Kendall Briles. Camario Taylor playing in perhaps the most hostile environment that he's played in his young career today. We're expecting north of 80,000 people to watch this one when it gets started.
3: Yeah, for sure. And the most hostile environment that K1 has played in, and also that hostile environment and in a game that he is starting and in a game that he is commanding and leading. Make no mistake about who the leader of this football team is for Mississippi State. And he wears number one from Macon-Knoxville County. That, of course, is Kamario Taylor. And you're right. Lenora Sellers, Zach Arnett pointed it out yesterday. He said, hey, look, all of the accolades that are being given to Kamario Taylor, and all of them are deserved, by the way, but all of the things that the national media has been saying about Kamario Taylor, those exact same things were said about Lenora Sellers 2 years ago. So this is a guy that I suspect there's been at least a sneaky challenge in South Carolina practices this week that, hey, look, this is still your league. You have put up big numbers in big games in this league before. Go out there today and let's do it on a stage where when people come into the game, they may be talking about Kamario, but when they leave the game, we want to be talking about you, Lenoris.
1: And obviously, you've got the familiarity between Jeff Lebby and Kendall Briles, the two play callers in this game. I talked to Coach Lebby about that Wednesday night on Dog Talk, and he said to me, you're not drawing plays in the dirt trying to gain an edge when you're facing someone who has intimate knowledge of your scheme and how you like to do things. But what you are trying to do is leverage matchups. So as you look at Mississippi State's offense today against this South Carolina defense,

0: defense. What are matchups that Jeff Lebby needs to have his guys go win in order to have a chance to gain an edge there?
1: Yeah, one right off the bat that sticks out to me is Dylan Stewart. That's the super talented preseason All-American edge rusher. Hasn't played yet today. Has not played in any of the games. He's a 6'5", 250-pound guy that can really run. We expect he will play today. Now, is he limited? How much does he play? He's had some back issues, played through it much of last year. But what's he going to do and how effective? And then when you're Mississippi State, how are we going to attack him? Are we going to chip him? Or are we going to leave a back end to help? Fluff's gotten much better. Fluff did a really nice job last week at Minnesota. But I would submit, no disrespect to Minnesota, but none of those guys, 0-1, the best two defensive linemen for Minnesota, neither of those guys are anywhere near as talented as Dylan Stewart is on the front. And then you got Sean Murphy as a linebacker. Those two guys right there have really wreaked havoc so far in this league.
0: The margins become slimmer for everyone in Southeastern Conference play. And State in South Carolina anxiously awaiting the start of SEC play as we wait out a weather delay in Columbia. This is Countdown to Kickoff. Normally, I would tell you how far away we are from that very moment, but right now, the fact of the matter is, we don't know. The countdown clock is frozen at 18 minutes and 49 seconds. There is a system that is producing lightning within 8 miles of Williams-Brice Stadium. We are waiting for a 35-minute countdown clock to end, and hopefully no more lightning in that same window so the teams can come back on the field and resume warm-ups. But we've got plenty to keep you occupied between now and then, including a conversation with Mississippi State head coach Jeff Lebby. That's coming up just around the corner. Glad to have you with us. Cloudy skies overhead right now and cool, a light breeze in our face from the southeast here today as State and South Carolina get ready for their Southeastern Conference opener. This is Mississippi State football from Learfield.
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0: This is Countdown to Kickoff. Now it's time to get head coach Jeff Levy's thoughts on today's game. Alongside Coach Levy, here's the voice of the Bulldogs, Neil Price.
1: State and South Carolina today in Columbia in the SEC opener for both teams. And, Coach, we got a heck of a quarterback matchup today. Kamario Taylor for your team, Lenoris Sellers for Carolina. How similar are these two signal callers?
2: Yeah, they're both guys that can find ways to extend, make plays with their feet while being able to, you know, make every throw. So a ton of similarities in that.
1: You see a lot of that in practice. Your defense does every day trying to defend Kamario. So how do you neutralize Lenoris Sellers' legs and try and make him one-dimensional?
2: Yeah, we've got to do a great job of tackling in space. That's going to be a huge key for us today. We have to do a great job of getting 11 hats to the football and then and getting guys on the ground.
1: I'm sure you've been asked about that this week till you're blue in the face.

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1: Guys got to go make those plays. They're going to have a bunch of opportunities too.
2: And talking with people over here, one of the things they say impresses them most about what Kendall Briles has done is that he has built an offense around the players on Carolina's roster. He's not tried to fit players into a system maybe that he has in his mind. When you've watched them on tape, what weapons does he have outside of Sellers that he can really use?
1: Yeah, I think he's got an elite running back room. These running backs for them have had a ton of production. He's really fast at receiver, and they have the ability to stretch the field. So again, they have the pieces to stress you defensively. And again, that's why for us, we've got to tackle extremely well.
2: 2 weeks in a row, your defense has been really good against opposing run games. Why is that?
1: Yeah, I think, you know, Zach's done a great job of putting our guys in positions to have success. I like how we've played at the line of scrimmage. We're going to need that again today.
2: Obviously, Carolina's got a real pass rush, and that's no secret. I mean, you saw a pass rush a week ago against Minnesota too, but how is this one different from what you've seen so far?
1: Yeah, I think there's maybe a little more depth and guys that have played against great competition inside this conference. So we've got to do a great job giving one time and giving him the ability to sit in there so we can throw and catch.
2: When you're looking at your offensive line, how much of a luxury is it to have a Cannon Boone and a DJ Chester now when you're facing guys who want to bring pressure from different directions to help you get in the right look?
1: Yeah, it matters in a huge way. Those guys are going to be big for us today in making sure that we're having the right guys.
2: You are coaching against a Beamer, and everybody knows that the Beamers have this great tradition of being great special teams coaches. So when you're talking about that third phase of the game, how do you gain an edge there?
1: Yeah, we've got to find ways to make sure our coverage units are elite and dominate and have the ability to go win the hidden yardage battle.
2: With regard to just going on the road and playing in an SEC environment for the first time, saw a big environment in a Big Ten stadium last week. Have you talked to your guys about doing anything differently coming into this league opener?
1: Just ready to go sustain. You know, that's the biggest thing. Things happened so quickly for us last week that, you know, the crowd at the end of it wasn't much of a factor for us. We've got to go sustain in a great way today.
2: How do you spark that offense again? I mean, you guys have been great, you know, at stacking drives offensively in the first half of games. What do you got to do that today?
1: Yeah, we do. We've got to continue to play clean football, make sure we don't have any issues with pre-snap penalties, and be able to go make the play when our number gets called.
2: Good luck today.
1: Appreciate it, Hill State.
2: That's Jeff Levy at State in South Carolina today. Kickoff is next. This is Mississippi State football from Learfield.
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1: Mississippi State and South Carolina have both breezed through a pair of non-conference opponents to start the season with matching 2-0 records. Today, the Bulldogs and Gamecocks face each other. Both are looking for a third straight win and a successful start to their SEC slates. It's State and Carolina in the conference opener for both here at Williams-Brice Stadium. Glad to have you with us today with Jay Perry. I'm Neil Price. We are awaiting the start of this game. Just a moment ago, the fans that are in the stadium let out a roar for the managers from both teams who made their way out of the locker rooms down to our right. They had all of the football bags on their shoulders. That is a good sign. It means that they're getting word in the locker room that it is safe for the players to come back out and start warming up again. So they're making preparations for that down below. But what we've been told is once they get the all clear on this lightning delay, that the countdown clock in the stadium will be reset to 35 minutes. That will allow the teams to come out and warm up. It will allow for all of the pregame fanfare and festivities to take place here in Columbia. And then ultimately, we will have a football game this afternoon between State and South Carolina. But we have plenty to keep you entertained in the meantime, including a visit from our buddy Matt Schweikert in the Learfield Network studio, who has quite a story to tell about the ending of Vanderbilt and NC State and much, much more. Matt?
2: Yeah, thanks, Neil. You mentioned that NC State-Vanderbilt game, and it was an ending that really put your jaw on the floor. So we're just going to play the highlight, and you can listen to how it ended.
3: With 6 seconds to go, there's the snap. Bailey rolls toward the right. He waits. He waits. He is going to be sacked. Oh, it's a safety with one second. Did they knock the football loose? Oh, goodness. Did Miles Capers get the
4: touchdown? Touchdown.
3: Get the football.
4: Unbelievable.
3: Yes, sir. They knocked it loose. You've got to be kidding me. One of the most improbable finishes in the history of Vanderbilt.
2: Andrew Allegretta from Learfield on the call there for Vanderbilt. So NC State, they were up three after they picked off Vanderbilt deep in their own territory. They were trying to take an intentional safety to run out the last few seconds, but C.J. Bailey was sacked and was stripped, and Vanderbilt fell on it. They ended up putting 1 second back on the clock. So NC State tried to run the old hook and ladder play and just lateral the ball around and did not get very far. So the final score, Vanderbilt 35, NC State 31, in one of the most unbelievable endings that I have ever seen, for sure. As for what else is going on around the SEC, we've got just one other game in progress because, well, Columbia is not the only place where Mother Nature has had her hand

0: in the game today. Texas A&M up 7-0 against Kentucky. 2:02 to go in the first half. So Kentucky, like last week, having a strong first half. We'll see if the Wildcats can put up a better fight in the second half. Again, they were outscored 32-0 by Alabama in the second half last week after they took a lead into the locker room. Speaking of Alabama, their game is scheduled to start in about 20 minutes. That game was originally scheduled to start at 2:30 Central. Now going to be starting at 4:15 at home against Florida State, trying to get revenge from the loss in Tallahassee a year ago. So that's what's going on right now in the SEC. One other final from earlier, Georgia defeated Arkansas 45-17. Give you a quick look at what's going on in the top 25, too, where we've really just got one big score of note, and it is UTEP at the two-minute timeout in the first half with a 14-7 lead in the Big House against Michigan. So that's what's going on around college football right now. Again, Mother Nature has been all over the place today. Several games in weather delays. Another one in the state of South Carolina, North Carolina, and Clemson in a lengthy delay as well. But for right now, we're going to go to some of our delay programming. So we're going to take you back to 2022 and let you listen to the 2022 edition of the Egg Bowl.
1: Masters number one, 4.0. Masters number two, soon to be a 4.0.
2: Still never failed his head.
3: Yeah, a candidate for the Campbell Trophy, Jay, and Mike Leach was campaigning as best he could with me in the postgame show last week. Says he thinks Austin's got a great chance to win it.
1: I'm going to tell you what, boys, when they talk about the Campbell Trophy, the academic version of the Heisman Trophy, I am hard-pressed to find another young man more deserving in the country than Austin Williams. What he has done on the field, what he has done in the classroom, and what he has done for the Mississippi State and the Starkville community is absolutely phenomenal. So proud. One of the very few guys, by the way, that's been in the building and on campus longer than me, and that's saying something, but he is a phenomenal young man. So proud of everything Austin has done. Didn't win the toss this time. Dogs going to go on defense for first. Hey, big opening defensive stand. We've talked about it. What do you do? How do you slow down that run? What do you do defensively? Do you get after him with pressure? Zach Arnett, he's going to get a chance to show it right off the bat, boys.
3: Hey, Jay, there are a lot of empty seats tonight, especially in that corner as we view it up and to the left behind State's bench. Give me a feel for the atmosphere right now.
1: Yeah, you know what? It's a nice atmosphere for sure. They had an interesting laser show before the game, but there are a lot of empty seats right now. You look at the student section, the top right at northeast corner in the student section, northwest corner of the student section, still pretty empty. As you said, you look at that spot that you guys are looking at on the, I guess would be the east side, is a little bit empty right now. Maybe it's a late arriving crowd. The atmosphere is fine. The crowd, though, not a ton of people here right now. We'll see if it fills in.
3: All right. No surprise that whoever won the toss tonight was going to take the ball, right, Matt?
4: Yeah, that's right. Both offenses won it first. And defensively, right away, you get an opportunity to kind of see how they're going to start the game against you and a chance to try to establish yourself in that defensive front right off the bat. That's what it's going to take to win the game, is we got to win the game on defense with that defensive front. And part of that, too, Neil, is not getting too up or too down. You'll give up a few plays. They're good enough. They're going to make some plays even on a bad night. You can't let it get to, but you just got to be able to make more plays than they do. And a lot of pressure on our defensive front here tonight.
3: All right. Dayton Wade is waiting deep for Ole Miss down to our right to receive the kick of Ben Rabin. Isaiah Woolard waiting at the 10-yard line down to our right. He's the next deepest man for the Rebels. Rabin moves on the ball. He strikes it, and the battle for the Golden Egg is on again here in Oxford, and Rabin's kickoff will bounce at the 10 and take a right turn out of bounds. That will bring the game's first flag and good field position for Ole Miss.
5: The ball will be flagged, placed on the 35-yard line. First down.
4: Yeah, so a few extra yards of field position just because of kicking it out of bounds. Ben, he's had a couple of kickoffs back-to-back weeks where he kind of swings and misses it and not really hitting it clean. Earlier in the year when that happened, they switched it up and started giving Biscardi an opportunity to go try a kickoff or two, so we might see that.
3: Heath and Mingo split right for Ole Miss. Jalen Robinson, transfer from UCF, single receiver left. Their quarterback, Jackson Dart, will open in the gun with Judkins to his right.

0: Takes a snap, play action, drops, throws, Heath is wide open at the state 45, makes the grab, runs inside the 40, and gets shoved out of bounds at the Mississippi State 37-yard line by DeCambry and Richardson. So an explosive play right out of the chute for Ole Miss. It goes for 28, and an Ole Miss first down. First and 10 for the Rebels, working at the state 37. Dart takes a snap, throws, left side complete to the 30-yard line. That's Dayton Wade, tackled right where he caught it. They'll mark him down at the 29. Emmanuel Forbes makes the tackle for the Bulldogs.
1: Two strong throws from Dart there to start the ball game.
0: Picked up 8 yards there. Second down and 2 for Ole Miss. They've got 3 receivers in the pattern, 2 of them right. They'll swing it into the right flat. This one's caught by Jonathan Mingo. Mingo inside the 25 for a first down inside the 20, and he'll get shoved out of bounds down near the 16-yard line by DeCambry and Richardson.
1: How about that? 3 throws. Now, that one's a screen, but still 3 throws to start the game.
0: So they've got it first and 10 in the state red zone at the 16. They set up a screen. Right side, it's complete to Jordan Watkins. He'll take it inside the 15, and he gets stacked up down near the 11-yard line after a pickup of, we'll call it, 4 yards. Jalen Green, safety, makes the tackle for state. Second and 6 for Ole Miss from the state 11. Ball on the right hash. We are just underway. 13:40 to play in the first quarter of a scoreless game. The Rebels offense looks to its sideline. Judkins hadn't touched it yet. He's to the right of Dart in the gun. They bring Heath in motion. And Dart will keep, and Dart will get tackled by Buki Watson at the line of scrimmage. Nicely done by Buki. They tried to do a lot there. Faked a handoff to a receiver and a back, and Buki wasn't fooled.
1: Yeah, and I think it's a misread by the quarterback. He's reading the end line of scrimmage. If there's a player there, you give it inside, but he pulled it. Buki twisting to the outside, was right there, just ran smack into him. Third down.
0: Yeah, third down and 6 for Ole Miss from the state 11-yard line. Dart drops to throw, fires it to Mingo. State missed a tackle in the backfield, but here comes Forbes to throw Mingo to the deck back near the 14-yard line. That's going to be a loss of 3 yards. Colin Duncan came in to help him out, and that'll bring up fourth down as the field goal team comes on for the Rebels.
1: First guy there was Matthews, swung and missed on the tackle, but he was way back there deep behind the line of scrimmage to affect the run by Mingo, and teammates came, and now you force a field goal attempt. Kind of a chip shot from the left hash.
0: This will be a 32-yarder off the left hash for Charlotte transfer Jonathan Cruz, kicking toward the Ole Miss students to our left. Good snap back. Hold is down. Cruz's kick is away, and this one is good. So Ole Miss moves quickly. We knew they would. And they get 3 points early here against the Bulldogs on the opening possession of the game with 12:16 left in the opening quarter. It's Ole Miss 3, Mississippi State nothing. This is Mississippi State football from Learfield.
2: You're listening to Mississippi State football from Learfield. This event is currently in a delay. We now return to a classic Bulldogs game with Neil Price and Matt Wyatt.
0: Play in this first quarter. Ole Miss has an early 3-0 lead over Mississippi State. A 7-play, 51-yard drive that took 2 minutes and 44 seconds. Matt, the way they started, some explosive plays. You got a little bit concerned for State's defense, but a nice job to rally at the end and hold them to 3.
1: One of those game plan scripted drives, Neil, where you know we, the opponent, are coming in focused on their run game, their opening drive scripted to start the game. What? Throw. And put it in the air and try to change the scouting report right off the bat, make our defensive coaches think a little bit, work on a sideline. I think Arnett probably knows, you know, this thing will settle in. They'll begin to run their base offense, which is more run and RPO at some point here. But we'll see that, just not on that drive.
0: So now State will get the ball for the first time in the game. Trailing early in this one with 12:16 left in the first. And it'll be Jonathan Cruz who will kick it away right to left. And it's the combination of Tulu Griffin and Xavion Thomas who are wading deep for Mississippi State. We're kind of surprised that people are still kicking to Tulu at this stage of the year. But here's a guy, if he gets a chance.
1: Yep. And Zavion ain't bad either.
0: No.
1: So you just hope that one of those gets a chance to return it here and it doesn't go in the end zone.
0: Cruz runs up to the ball and the right footer hits it. And this one's coming Thomas's way. He'll creep up, play it on a hop at the 12-yard line. Angling to his left, catches a block from Tulu, trying to get the corner. He stiff arms him in at the 20, stiff arms another at the 25, up to the 30, to the 35, gets to the 39, and gets knocked out of bounds into the Mississippi State bench.
1: Attaboy, I tell you, that's one where two different times it looked like they had Zavion. If you're listening on the radio, you can't see it. He's on the numbers near us and finished on the opposite sideline. So he crossed the entire field, and in the process, two different times made a guy miss one-on-one, moves it out to the 39-yard line.
0: So Mississippi State will have a four wide receiver set, Wally, Williams, and Griffin. They've also got Caleb Ducking out there. Running back is Marks. He's left of Rogers. Takes a snap. Throws to Ducking. They try to set up a screen for him. Not a lot there. Caleb gets across the 40 on the right sideline and gets forced out of bounds at the 41-yard line. Tysheem Johnson, defensive back, first Rebel to get there. It'll be a pickup of 2 yards and bring up second and 8.
1: High snap on that first play. Kind of got Will up off the ground. He had to jump to catch it. Slowed him getting the ball out there on the screen.
0: Ducking and Wally are the two receivers right. That's the short side of the field. Williams and Griffin to the left. Handoff Marks straight ahead for a couple, and then he gets knocked off his sticks at the 43-yard line.
1: Yeah, you got an inside zone run right there. Linebackers at the next level in the box, and neither of them really respecting the idea that the ball may go backside. Both the quarterback and the running back finished on the same side, and only one had the ball. Everybody flowed to the football. Didn't really fool them right there, so 3rd and 7 coming up.
0: And they marked him at the 42, so just a gain of a yard. 3rd and 7 for State with 11:20 to play in the first quarter, trailing 3-0 here at Ole Miss. Receivers are split 2 by 2. Rogers drops, throws over the middle, caught by Wally. A sliding grab in the middle of the field for a first down as he slides to rest at the Ole Miss 48-yard line. It's a pickup of 10. A bank first down for State.
1: Middle of the field against zone coverage. Will looked left and helped to move the linebacker out of there. Good job using his eyes.
0: 1st and 10, Mississippi State in Ole Miss territory for the first time at the Rebels 48. Rebs lead the game 3-0 with 10:50 to play in the quarter. Rogers takes the shotgun snap, throws across the middle. Williams makes the grab, turns to his left, and he'll fall down near the Ole Miss 42-yard line right at the feet of linebacker Troy Brown. Pickup of 6, 2nd down.
1: Good protection. That's the biggest thing right there against the 3-man rush.
0: State trying to play with some tempo at the line and ready to go. 3 receivers left, 1 right. Handoff Marks makes a man miss the line. Gets inside the 40, has the first down, runs into traffic at the Ole Miss 35. Gets stood up and now knocked down there. Gang tackled after a gain of 7 and a bank first down for Mississippi State.
1: That was a really nice job by LaQuinston Sharp. He wants to block the guy out to the left, but his momentum, he shot the gap on his right shoulder, so he just took him to the ground right there. Made a hole, and you get a first down.
0: Ole Miss leads the game 3-0, just inside 10 minutes to play in the first quarter. 4 receivers in the pattern. 3 of them are to Rogers' left. That's the short side. Takes the snap. Quick throw. Left flat. Griffin has a screen inside the 30. Tulu inside the 20. Lowers his shoulder, and he'll knock a Rebel out of bounds as he gets knocked into the state bench down at the Ole Miss 16-yard line. And it'll be a gain of 19 and a bank first down for State in the Case IH red zone.
1: Excellent block by Austin Williams, a senior, blocking the corner.
0: 1st and 10 for the Bulldogs from the 16, trying to grab the lead down 3-0. Rogers takes a shotgun snap, hands off Marks, breaks through the line at the 15, and he'll dive down to the 10-yard line. Otis Reese, Georgia transfer in his 2nd year here in Oxford, makes the tackle from his safety position. Gain of 6 yards, 2nd down.
1: Oh, another excellent job by LaQuinston Sharp. He snaps it, combo to the right, peels back, picks up the linebacker to the left, blocked 2 guys on that play.
0: 2nd down and 4 for the Bulldogs in the Case IH red zone at the Ole Miss 10. Trying to go in front, down 3-0 early. 3 receivers right, 1 left. Rogers takes a snap, throws back right of the end zone, just off the right hand of Jaden Wally, who had gotten separation back there at the pylon, and incomplete. 3rd down.
1: A couple good things. 1, you get him wide open on a corner route behind the, and he beat the DB. Another perfect read by Will. But he's got a little extra juice, Jay Perry, because I think he's pumped up on this first drive and just overshot it.
3: Yeah, sorry, after that kickoff, all equipment was failing slightly after I got kind of sidelined. But I'm okay. I bounced.

0: I'd like to focus on that. Now, hey, look, he was there. Little missed throw. Love what the offense is doing this so far this drive.
1: Brown on its feet here with State looking at 3rd and 4 in the Case IH red zone at the Ole Miss 10. Rogers throws complete. Wally inside the 5, and he'll carry a man into the end zone. Touchdown, Mississippi State. Jaden Wally took Otis Reese for the ride.
2: He's at the 1. I think they're going to mark him short.
1: They did, just short. Lucky son of a gun. 8:37 to play first quarter. State's got a 1st and goal at the 1. All right, Jaden, give me reason to get excited again. 3 receivers right, 1 left. Griffin, that single receiver left of Rogers, who's in the gun with Marks to his left. Ole Miss has 10 across the line. Hand off Marks. He'll walk in untouched. Give it to him. Touchdown, Mississippi State.
2: I'll tell you this right now. There are a lot of guys that played big on that drive. Wally with a couple of huge catches. Both on 3rd down catches by Wally to extend drives. And then LaQuinston Sharp in the entire offensive line, but particularly big 63 in the middle. He was outstanding. You go answer their score and take the lead. Nice job.
1: All right, so here is Biscardi to try and add the extra point with 8:17 left in the quarter. Snap is back. Hold is down. Biscardi's kick is away. And this one is on target. Ole Miss gets 3. State gets 7. 8:17 to play in the first quarter. And the Bulldogs lead on the road here in Oxford. 7-3 in the 95th battle for the Golden Egg. Timeout on the field. 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People you trust and advice that works. State 7, Ole Miss 3. This is Mississippi State football from Learfield.
3: So we'll welcome you back into the Learfield Network studios here for just a moment. We do have an announced kick time. 4:35 will be the kick time in Columbia. So we are going to continue with our delay programming, and we will get you back out to Neil and Jay just a few minutes before kickoff. But for now, here's some more of the 2022 Egg Bowl.
1: Left in the first quarter. Mississippi State leads Ole Miss 7-3 here in Oxford. The Ford F-150 is proud to be the official truck of Mississippi State Athletics. The Mississippi Ford dealers, proud sponsors of the Bulldogs. A 10-play, 61-yard scoring drive for the Maroon and White took 3 minutes and 50 seconds. The scoring play, a 1-yard plunge by Woody Marks into the end zone down to our right. Matt, interesting. People wondered if State would run the ball on that first drive. Bulldogs had 6 passes, 4 rushes. Pretty good balance in terms of what Mike Leach did early.
2: And, you know, particularly 2 for 2 on 3rd downs, right? And both of those were throws to Jaden Wally in the middle of the field against safeties, linebackers. And so, excellent job. And just answer, you know, they had some momentum. Scored early with the field goal. You go answer, take the lead. Exactly what you have to do if you want to win on the road in the SEC. And you got to do that kind of thing for 4 solid quarters.
1: Raven to kick off to Dayton Wade, waiting on the goal line down to our right for Ole Miss. And again, it'll be Jalen Knox down there with him, redshirt senior from Arlington, Texas, who came over from Mizzou. See if Ben can put one through the end zone here. Looks like the flags and the goalpost down to our right, the direction he's kicking, giving him a little bit of wind at his back. Runs up to the ball. Left footer hits it. He's going to kick it toward the wide receiver Knox, who will take it at the 10. Across the 15 to the 20, where he runs into traffic, and he'll get knocked down near the 23-yard line. So that's where Ole Miss gets the ball for the second time, trailing 7-3 with 8:11 to play in this first quarter.
2: That was a great job by John Lewis, 37. Just, I'm talking, flattened one of the up backs there on their kick return. And then once he did that, he's free to the ball carrier. Really nice job on kick coverage.
1: They spotted Knox down at the 24. So the Rebels go to work there with 3 receivers to the left of this formation. They work out of the pistol. And Knox has got Zach Evans, TCU transfer, behind him. Hands it to Evans, trying to get wide. He cannot. Crumity sliding out from his position on the defensive line. Wraps him up for a loss of a yard. Back at the 23.
2: And there is that penetration that you're going to have up front. You got it from Crumity right there on first down.
1: They go quickly here. Two receivers on either side of the line on second down and 11 from their own 23. Play action. Dart looking, throws into the flat right side, complete to Jalen Robinson at the 25, and he'll get gang tackled at the 26. Not a whole lot there. Colin Duncan, Jet Johnson, two of the Bulldogs there to meet him. It's a short pickup, only to the 27, so he gains four. That brings up third down and 8.
2: There it is. Safety's coming up and tackling.
1: Ole Miss at the line and ready to go. Their own 27-yard line on third down and 8. Dart drops, throws, incomplete, and what a big lick by Jalen Green to knock it loose from Jonathan Mingo.
2: Boy, I tell you what, and there was some pressure coming, too. They ran that twist with the linebacker, Bookie Watson, and if he hadn't unloaded the ball when he did, you're going to hit the QB. And then Green just separating the receiver from the ball and avoiding a target, forcing a punt, a chance to get the ball back here if you can field this punt.
1: So Xavion Thomas drifts deep for Mississippi State, waiting back at the Bulldogs' 32-yard line to receive the punt of Fraser Mason, Jr. from Australia. Good snap back, no rush on. Gets it out of there, angling right. Thomas going to run away from it. It's going to bounce at the state 35, taking Ole Miss roll inside the 30, inside the 25 in the middle of the field, and the Rebels are going to down it at the 24-yard line.
2: Well, State was really fortunate right there on that punt, the soccer-style punt. It's low to the right, and Marcus Banks, he's doing his job, and Xavion Thomas was trying to tell him, get out of the way, get out of the way. But it almost kicked into him, and then it would have been anybody's football. So fortunate you have it right now, just inside your own 25.
1: 49 on the punt without a return. First and 10, Mississippi State leading Ole Miss 7-3 with 6:59 to play in the first quarter. The Bulldogs will scrimmage from just inside the left hash mark at their own 24-yard line. Rodgers led a 10-play scoring drive. First time State had the ball. He's got two receivers each way. He'll hand it off to Dylan Johnson. And Dylan runs straight ahead across the 25 up to the 26-yard line. Knocked off of his sticks there by Cedric Johnson and Jamon Gordon.
2: That was one of those where you didn't really have a run box, but tried it anyway. Made something positive out of it.
1: Second down and 8 for State from their own 26. Rodgers drops, throwing deep one-on-one up the left side, laying out up there. Ra-Ra can't get to it at the Ole Miss 40-yard line. Covered by Deontre Prince, Charleston, Mississippi native. That'll bring up third down.
2: Pretty good coverage. That's one where a perfect throw gives you a chance, but pretty good coverage. He's on the inside of the receiver. It would have had to have been really an amazing throw to drop it in there. So third down and 8 coming up.
1: Third and 8 for State from its own 26. Ole Miss defense looking for a 3-and-out after State's defense just forced the first 3-and-out of the game. Three of the four receivers in this pattern are to the right of the quarterback, Rodgers. He takes the snap. Stands tall in the pocket. Now it breaks down. Now he's going to be sacked all the way back at the 11-yard line. Tavius Robinson, senior from north of the border in Canada, defensive end, gets the sack.
2: So they ran that robber coverage to take away the middle of the field on you right there. Only rush three. Will actually had very good pass protection against a three-man rush and wanted to step up to try to create something happen, but he's trying to go around the outside to his right and just ran right into the defender who was blocked in protection. So just poor pocket awareness right there from Will. And to give up all that yardage, you could have easily just thrown it incomplete and punted where you were up there at the 24.
1: They lost 12, so it's 4th and 20 back at the 14, and State will punt for the first time. Georgopoulos gets a wobbler out of there. That'll send Watkins retreating back inside the Ole Miss 40. He's going to pick it up. That's a poor decision. He's going to get mobbed by Bulldogs back at the 27-yard line.
2: Let me tell you something. That was a great punt by Georgopoulos right there. I mean, outstanding punt.
1: So, the Rebels get the ball back at their own 27, and that'll take us to a timeout. Exchange of scores, now an exchange of punts. 5:33 left in the first quarter. State 7, Ole Miss 3. This is Mississippi State football from Learfield.
3: 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We now return to a classic Bulldogs game with Neil Price and Matt Wyatt.
1: 33 left in the first quarter. Mississippi State leads Ole Miss 7-3 here at Vaught-Hemingway Stadium. 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A Fanatics experience. George Georgopoulos with a 56-yard punt and a return of minus three for Watkins. So Ole Miss has the ball at its own 27. And Matt, you are kind of wondering what Lane Kiffin might do offensively here. Are you surprised they've not run it more than they have in their first two possessions?
2: I guess only surprised in that, you know, that's what they normally do, and you'd expect to see it for the most part in this game. Now, I'm not surprised that they would have wrinkles to start the game, right, knowing what we've prepared for on defense. But given that on their last possession, they started with a wide speed run to get to the outside. We jumped it, tackle for loss. They're going to start this drive either with a simple throw that gives them something short and quick, or it'll be that inside zone run to start challenging our defensive front a little more with just kind of going right at us. And it's time in the game for them to start it. I would imagine that's what we'll see at some point.
1: Quinshon Judkins, freshman from Pike Road, Alabama, is their starting running back on this series. The ninth Ole Miss back in program history with over 1,000 yards rushing, and he's done it as a freshman. Two receivers each way for Jackson Dart, the USC transfer, originally from Kaysville, Utah. They'll start in the pistol here, State with a four-man defensive front. Move into a short shotgun, and they will hand it off to Judkins. Breaks through the right side of the line and gets tripped up as he gets to the 35 and falls to the 36-yard line for a gain of nine. Tackled by Randy Charlton.
2: Yep, there it is. Inside zone run. Line it right back up. Do it again.
1: Well, they actually gave him the 37, so he gets a first down on a gain of 10. They'll hand it to Judkins again, running right across the 40, and he will fall forward as he gets upended at the 43 and lands at the 45 for a gain of 8. Jet Johnson knocks him off his sticks. Ole Miss going quickly on second and a short 2. Three receivers right, one left. Give Judkins, and he will get stood up by Buki Watson, but he's going to be close to the first down. I think he may have it. Buki met him at the 47. That's the line he needed, and they waved the sticks forward, so it's a gain of 2 and a first down.
2: A couple of kids from Alabama meeting at the 50-yard line in Mississippi.
1: How about that? First and 10 Ole Miss from their own 47, trailing 7-3. Dart takes a shotgun snap, throws it in the flat, right side, complete to Mingo at the 45. State's got two there waiting on him. He'll dance to make one miss, gets tackled by the second at the Ole Miss 49. Jet Johnson out there, along with Tyrus Wheat from Mississippi State to make the stop. The second down and 7. They've given him the 50 after that gain of 3. Dart throws quickly. Right side caught along the sideline by Malik Heath, who is tackled immediately where he caught it at the State 45 by DeCamry and Richardson.
2: Everything you thought you'd see on this drive, you've gotten it. Inside zone, simple inside zone runs, and short, easy throws.
1: Third and just under 2 here for Ole Miss. They've got to get the ball inside the 43. They'll throw it in the right flat. This one is complete for a first down as it's Jordan Watson, who will take it inside the 40, gets rolled up by Colin Duncan at the Mississippi State 38-yard line. First and 10, Ole Miss moving quickly here with 3:45 to play in the first quarter, trailing by 4. Mingo in motion from the slot right. They'll hand it off. Judkins tried to get to the right side. He won't. Nicely done that time by State's defensive line. Charlton slowed him down, and Crumity came in to help make the TFL. They'll drop him back at the 40 for a loss of 1.
2: Yeah, Crumity's having a good game right there. Penetrating. He's in the backfield. TFL.
1: Second and 11. Dart takes a snap. They get it to Wade on an end-around right side. He's got a block for a first down as he gets inside the 30, inside the 25, inside the 20, and finally knocked down on that right sideline at the 18-yard line. DeCamry and Richardson got there for Mississippi State, but Ole Miss is in the red zone for the second time in this game. First and 10 from the State 18, trailing 7-3 with 3 minutes left in the quarter. They'll hand it off Judkins straight ahead. Nothing there. Again, a lot of activity in the backfield. They had two receivers there and Judkins trying to create some confusion, but State didn't bite. A loss of one as Judkins gets stacked up back at the 19. Nathan Pickering and Jet Johnson team up on the tackle for the Bulldogs. Rebels at the line and ready on second and 11. Judkins running around right end. Forbes goes low, knocks him off balance, and it'll be Jordan Davis who finally gets him to the deck down at the 14-yard line.
2: All right, so third down.

0: one of three tonight. Converted their first one a little earlier on third down.
1: Gain six there. They pitch it on an end around. It is Dayton Lane, and Lane spins to his right, goes off balance. It gets knocked down for a one-yard loss back at the 15-yard line. It is Jackie Matthews from safety who comes up to make the play, and that'll bring up fourth down and seven for Ole Miss, and it brings the field goal unit on for the second time.
0: That was a great job right there by Jet Johnson, just getting straight up field, forcing the ball carrier deep and wide, and then help came, and you get them off the field and force a field goal attempt. Got to watch a fake. They'll try anything at any time.
1: It's going to be about a 33-yarder off the right hash, kicking from right to left. Crews one out of one tonight. Good snap back. Hold is down. The kick is away from Crews, and this one is good. So Crews is 2 for 2, one from 32 yards, and this one's going to be from either 32 or 33. They'll score it as a 33-yarder for the transfer, and he's pulled Ole Miss to within one. 1:33 to play in the first quarter. State's lead has been trimmed to a point, 7-6. 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State's defense, bending but not breaking here.
0: That's it. A couple of red zone stops, if you want to call it that. Now, you gave up points. It'll go in there as red zone, successful red zone trips for Ole Miss, but you don't give up touchdowns, and therefore you haven't given up the lead. And you're one offensive drive away from maybe really extending the lead right here, already up by one. But that's the thing. That last one, that last offensive drive, you had what you wanted on a couple of things, including good pass protection on third down. We just got to get off successful plays and get going.
1: Crews to kick it right to left to the tandem of Griffin and Thomas for Mississippi State. Ole Miss kicker runs up to the ball. High kick. A lot of hang time. Xavion Thomas will take it at the 16. Up the numbers, left side, 20, 25, 30. Hit one of his own men. Able to squirt around a tackler, and he dives up close to the 35-yard line. So Mississippi State gets the ball for the third time, leading the game by 1-7-6.
0: You got a minute and 27 left in the quarter, so I think the thing to do here is, you know, you approach it the same way, but don't be in a hurry right here. Get it into the second quarter with a lead. That'll feel really good. Be good juice on the sideline. Minute 27.
1: Four receiver package for Mississippi State. Two on either side of the formation. Running back is Dylan Johnson to the right of Will Rogers in the gun. Rogers, Mississippi native from Brandon. Dylan Johnson from Greenville. All Mississippi backfield here. El Sharp sends it back. He'll hand it off, and it's Johnson straight ahead, meets resistance after he gets through the line, and he'll get stacked up. They never get him to the ground, but they stack him up at the 38-yard line. Troy Brown, linebacker, was the first man to get to him. It's going to be a gain of 2 yards, second down and 8. State already at the line. Not playing quite as fast as Ole Miss, but trying to play with some pace here. Receivers are 2 by 2. Rogers takes the snap. Pocket collapses. Will spins away to his left. He lost the ball. Loose back inside the 25. Ole Miss trying to scoop it up. It's still anybody's ball back at the 15, and State has recovered it at the 15-yard line.
0: What a play by Tulu Griffin.
1: Yeah, he hustled all the way back down that sideline to save Ole Miss from trying to scoop and score there. And State's going to have it in a big hole, but at least they're going to have the ball with 43 seconds left in the quarter.
0: I mean, Tulu, outstanding hustle play to not give them that ball right there. You know, no telling how huge that's going to be. You're up against it from the down and distance here. First down may not be in the cards, but you got the ball, and you can get this thing into the second quarter before you have to punt it away.
1: State lost 22 yards in total on the fumble and the sack. So third down and a long way to go. State would have to get it to the Bulldog 45 for a new set of downs as Rogers gets a snap. There are markers, and the play is blown dead.
2: False start. 64 on the offense. 5-yard penalty. Third down.
1: That's Steven Lasoya, one of the guards.
0: Kind of compounded the situation there just a little bit.
1: So that backs him up 5 more, and it's going to bring up third and third.

0: 34 from back at the 10.
1: Yeah, and what they are doing is putting five defenders across the field down here at about the 30 to 35 yard line to keep you from being able to just kind of heave it up the field and get an easy first down.
0: So that brings us to the end of the first quarter. State's offense, after a clean first drive, has had some drive killers on its last two possessions. After a quarter, though, the Bulldogs have the lead here on the road in Oxford. State 7, Ole Miss 6. This is Mississippi State football from Learfield.
2: So I'm bringing you back inside the Learfield Network studios, and it is finally just about time for football. The delay is over. The national anthem has just played. So, Neil, Jay, guys, take it away, and it's about time to finally put toe to leather.
0: It is just about that time, Matthew, and thank you for all of your extra work today in the Learfield Network studio with Jay Perry. I'm Neil Price. Matt Wyatt unable to be with us today. We have waited out a weather delay here in Columbia so that Mississippi State and South Carolina can kick off their 9-game SEC season here today. First meeting between these two teams since 2023. And Jay, it's just comforting to know that we have finally made it to this point. I was joking with some folks in the press box a moment ago, and I said, I almost forgot we were here to play a football game today.
3: It has been a long day. I think we left the hotel, what, about 10:15 this morning, Eastern time. It's been a while. But look, as expected, Neil, the crowd continuing to file in. A great environment, a wonderful place to play college football. What a great opportunity for both teams. Both teams really looking to establish an identity early. What a great night to do that right here in Williams-Brice Stadium.
0: This game is going to start approximately 1 hour and 15 minutes late. And again, the catalyst behind the delay was a cell that was producing lightning that just kind of hovered within an 8-mile radius of the stadium. Teams started and stopped warm-ups a couple of times before they finally were able to get all the way through them and just wrap those up a few moments ago. No real pregame festivity or fanfare on the field here because of the weather delay. South Carolina's band seated in the bleachers. Members of the famous Maroon Band are also here today. They are stationed in seats just outside the tunnel near the state locker room down to our right. So let's rehash a little bit of what we think is going to happen here today, Jay. And let's start with these two offenses, Jeff Levy and Kendall Briles, brothers-in-law. They know one another very well. They are very similar with regard to their offensive ideology. The challenge for them, finding matchups that they can leverage for success today.
3: Yeah, boy, you covered that with Jeff Levy, and he's right. You've got to find how you can leverage whatever that is. Look, I can assure you, you look for Mississippi State defensively. Obviously, Kelly Jones is that cover corner you love. But, oh, by the way, you look on the offensive side. Nick Harbor is a guy that Shane Beamer and Kendall Briles really love. What do? Do they try to move Harbor around and see if they can get him with Jet Jefferson, or can they do something else? What is Mississippi State going to do when you look up and you see Dylan Stewart out there? A lot of chess match. This one's going to have a lot of games within the game. Finding and exploiting those matchups, Neil, certainly a big part.
0: And I think it's interesting that you bring up the potential matchup between Kelly Jones, the state corner, and Nick Harbor, the Carolina wide receiver. Kelly Jones was on the student athlete availability report early in the week. His status kept getting upgraded. He is going to play today, but he's going to play with one hand wrapped heavily, coming off of an arm injury of some kind during that game at Minnesota last week.
3: Yeah, I'll be honest. I completely missed it. I was on the sidelines when we saw him. It looked like he was injured when he was on the turf at one point. That was just a cramping type deal. So I never saw it. I believe, Neil, that Kelly kind of kept that from everybody because that's the type of competitor he is. He did not want to not be in that game. And there was never a question in Kelly Jones's mind about whether he would be there tonight playing in this football game.
0: So Kelly Jones playing through pain here today. We'll see if Carolina wants to take some shots at a guy who has established himself as one of the best cover corners in the SEC when the Gamecocks get the ball first. Both teams have taken the field here in Columbia. State in white with maroon letters and numbers over gray football pants with maroon piping. Bulldogs in maroon helmets today with the white interlocking MSU on either side. Carolina in garnet today. Garnet jerseys over garnet pants. White letters and numbers. Black helmets today with a double white stripe down the center. And the Carolina Sea and the Gamecock on either side of the helmets. Captains are making their way to midfield right now. They're going to meet with Jeff Heiser, who is the head of this Southeastern Conference crew. Normally, I'd tell you that Jay is going to tell you all about it, but instead, we will let Mr. Heiser speak for himself. Right now, handshakes all around.
4: Mississippi State, you're the visiting team. That's a head, that's a tail. Head, tail. What is your call? Tails? Tails is the call. It is a head. You want the ball.
5: Yes, sir.
4: Which way are you going to kick? Which way are you going to kick? They want the ball. Put your backs, come over here. South Carolina has won the toss, and they will receive. Bring them out, gentlemen. Let's cap a game.
0: I feel somewhat responsible because I've had to bring you up here today. You had a pretty good track record of success down there with State winning the toss, but a rarity in Jeff Lebby's career at State that his team will put its defense on the field first.
3: Yeah.
0: Not shocking that Kendall Briles wants the ball, though, because he and Jeff are so similar.
3: Yeah, look, we knew whoever won the toss. Deferring to the second half, your decision was not in the cards tonight. Whoever won the toss is going to get the football. Kendall Briles is going to take the offense out onto the field first. And, Neil, first opportunity for Zach Arnett, matchup, the chess games, the game within the game. They're going to start right off the bat. And Lenora Sellers, I think one thing we got to also remind our listeners, do not judge his 10 for 23 and 96 yards against Towson State as any type of indictment. He can throw the football, and he's a talented player.
0: They played in a slog here last Saturday, a heavy rainstorm. Part of the reason that they racked up over 400 yards on the ground last week against Towson. But Lenora Sellers had a couple of touchdown passes that were dropped. His numbers last week, not necessarily indicative of his play in a game that Carolina still won handily.
3: Yeah, Kendall Briles counted 9 drops for those receivers. I promise that's been a point of emphasis. And they've got some guys they really like. Nick Harbor's a guy we've talked about a bunch, but they've got a number of other guys that they really like. Obviously, Matt Fuller in the backfield, Brady Hunt, one of the tight ends. They've got some weapons, Neil. This is a better team, I think, overall, top to bottom, than the 2023 team. Now, on the other side, I think it's a much better Mississippi State team as well.
0: How do you know you're in Columbia? There are white towels waving all around this stadium at all levels, and you hear Sandstorm cranked all the way up to 11 as the teams make their way onto the field. Boyson Flynn, freshman from Ireland, will kick off for Mississippi State. He will kick it right to left, and waiting deep for Carolina, Nick Harbor, the electric wide receiver who has his heels on the goal line down to our left. Been a long wait, but we're ready to go as Flynn runs up to the ball. Right footer strikes it high, short kick. Harbor comes up and takes it along the near sideline. 5, 10, 15, bang! He gets knocked off his sticks at the 21-yard line. They'll spot him at the 22. Jordan Gilbert on special teams there to make the tackle for Mississippi State. So Carolina's offense goes to work. It's an offense in its first two games, Jay, that has racked up over 1,100 yards of total offense. Kendall Briles has done a good job using the pieces at his disposal.
3: Yeah, look, he's really talented, and they've got some guys. They're going to spread you out. You see it right here. They're going to spread you out, see if they can get some run fits in the middle.
0: 5 wide with Matt Fuller, the starting running back, the widest man on the left side of the formation, lined up just outside the numbers. Now he motions into the backfield with Sellers. Mississippi State with a 4-man defensive front. Sellers takes a snap. Hands to Fuller, running left for a couple between the hashes. And Nick Fuller gets wrapped up and knocked down at the 24-yard line by Will Whitson after he picks up 2 yards.
3: Well, Will Whitson, what a game he played last week at Minnesota. Most disruptive defensive lineman, according to Zach Arnett, needs a big day today.
0: Same thing. They line Fuller up as a receiver to the right. Now motion everywhere, and Fuller comes into the backfield right of Sellers. Sellers takes the shotgun snap, a designed quarterback run around the right side. Helmets go flying off as Lenora Sellers gets tackled in a mass of humanity up at the 28-yard line. Jett Jefferson leading the way for Mississippi State as Sellers picks up 3 yards.
3: So you're going to, Sellers is off the field on this third down. He lost his helmet, so you've got a backup quarterback in an early big third down.
0: Third down and 4 for Carolina. Ball rests on the right hash at the Gamecocks 28-yard line. Shane Beamer may use a timeout here to get his quarterback back.
3: Yeah, that's exactly what he's going to do. You know, on the one hand, you hate to burn a timeout under a minute to off the clock in the first period. But at the same time, Neil, field position can be big early. They can ill afford us to get off to a hot start.
0: Yeah, and State's defense looking at a huge third down, a third down and 4 when play resumes. Every Friday's Maroon Friday for Bulldog fans. The following businesses support the Bulldogs by wearing maroon. Join them on Friday and every day. Alpha Insurance, Buffalo Wild Wings, Campus Bookmart, Eat Local Starkville, Little Dewey's, OB Starkville, Starkville Properties, Strength Roofing, and The Lodge by Alumni Hall. Third down 4 for South Carolina from the Gamecocks 28-yard line. First opportunity for this State team to try to get off the field. Limited Minnesota to 4 of 13 on third down last week. Single receiver out left is Nitro Tuggle for Carolina. Now he'll pull in and become part of a triangle tight to the formation left. Again, all kinds of motion by Carolina. Jabri Coleman is in at running back. He lines up right of Sellers. Quick motion out in the left flat. They'll throw it to Coleman. Makes the grab in space. Couple of blocks to free him at the 30. Gets the first down to the 32 and tackled right there at the 32-yard line by Jalen Smith.
3: You know, defended pretty well by the Dogs, but they got the block they needed on the outside. They just needed one. They got both of the blocks and pick up the first.
0: Gain of 3 yards. First and 10, Carolina at the Gamecocks 32-yard line. Three receivers right for Sellers and company. State with a three-man defensive front. Again, Zach Arnett will mix fronts here as Sellers gets the shotgun pass back. Rolling right, being pursued, escapes one man at the 32, dances up to the 35, and shoved out of bounds along the near sideline by Marcus Williams. Not a design run, but they gave Sellers the opportunity to create with his legs. And he picks up 4 yards on first down.
3: Yeah, Amari Williams appeared to be a little bit of a spy that time on Lenora Sellers. He ultimately doesn't make the tackle, gets him to the boundary, ultimately cleaned up on the back end. But that's something to watch, that game within the game. Do we spy Lenora Sellers? Looked like Amari was a little bit in that position that time.
0: DJ Black and Mazio Bennett, two receivers left for Carolina in a scoreless game with 13 minutes to play here in the first quarter. Handoff to the running back Coleman around right end, has a lot of room across the 40. 45 to midfield into State territory and knocked out of bounds at the Mississippi State 41-yard line by Jordan Gilbert. A big run. He got the seal he needed on the edge, and he goes for 23.
3: Yeah, you took the words out of my mouth. Got a great seal on the outside. Blocked back down inside, created space.
0: Carolina has four receivers in the pattern here. Playing in-state territory for the first time today. First and 10 Gamecocks in a scoreless game. Ball in the right hash at the State 41. Matt Fuller back in at running back. State with four across the front. Hand off Fuller, running right, nothing. Gets stacked up and dropped for no gain. State's defense doing a nice job.
3: I thought Jare Bledsoe did great on penetration. Neil, if you can tackle the ball carry and just have four guys at the line of scrimmage, that can potentially bode really well for Mississippi State.
0: So it's second and 10 for Carolina. Ball still at the State 41-yard line. Bennett in motion, right to left. Sellers fakes a handoff, throws on the run, complete across the middle at the 30-yard line. His receiver spins off one tackler, dives down to the 25. That's Nitro Tuggle, tackled by Jordan Gilbert. They'll spot it at the 25-yard line. It's a pickup of 16 and a first down for South Carolina. Gamecocks marching. They're about to run their eighth play of this drive, a drive that's covered 53 yards. No score in the game. 11:20 to play in the first quarter. Harbor, single receiver right. One-on-one against Jett Jefferson on that side. Carolina has a tight end to the right. Yeah. Sellers with the play clock winding down. Gets the snap. Hands to Fuller. Straight ahead. Bounces off two tacklers and dives down to the 20-yard line. Five-yard pickup for the Gamecocks running back, Jalen Smith. Gets credit for the tackle for State.
3: Okay, so right now the offensive line.

0: Neal doing a really good job for South Carolina. They're getting push, not allowing penetration on that state defensive front.
1: Gain of 5, 2nd and 5 for Carolina. They move into the pistol for the first time. Sellers fakes a handoff, trying to get the corner left side. Now he throws on the run. It's complete to Bennett down the left sideline. Makes the grab at the 5 and steps out of bounds at the 2-yard line. Tanner Johnson got sucked in on the fake handoff and was trying to play catch up.

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1: Dead. South Carolina has to use its second timeout with 9:49 to play in this first quarter. Trying to punch it in on the first drive of the game to break a scoreless tie.
2: You know, Neil, teams we've talked about before, they're going to script 10, 15 plays, and that's what Kendall Browse is doing. Got those plays on schedule, has to like what he sees so far.
1: We've got a timeout with 9:49 to play in the first quarter. No score in the game between State and Carolina. This is Mississippi State football from Learfield.
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0: No score in the game, but Carolina is threatening on the opening possession of the afternoon. The Gamecocks have driven the ball all the way down to the Mississippi State 5-yard line. 9 plays, 73 yards on the drive so far, and they've been balanced doing it, Jay. Through the air, Sellers 3 for 3 for 35 yards, and they've had 6 rushes for 38 on this drive.
1: Yeah, Matt Fuller, obviously the big one, the 23-yard run. Helped really get into Mississippi State territory. Kendall Browns has done a nice job on his scripted plays. Lenora Sellers, again, we said don't let the Towson State game fool you. He's a very accomplished passer, and he's done a nice job on the move in this drive.
0: They like to go to tight ends in this situation, and they have one in the game right now. That's Maurice Brown lined up on the right side of the formation. Pistol backfield, Fuller behind Sellers on first and goal from the 6. Toss Fuller. Trying to get the corner left side. He won't get there. Knocked out of bounds on that sideline by Jordan Gilbert. Back to the 5. That's all. No gain. Second and goal for the Gamecocks.
1: Yeah, really nice pursuit on the far side. Got to the ball carrier and did what we've done well. Made tackles.
0: Nick Harbor is one of 2 receivers right. They've not gone his way yet, but he has been the top target on this team. A Mississippi State player, no, excuse me, the pylon is loose in the front left corner of the end zone. Of course, it has a camera attached to it now, so anytime the pylon gets kicked free, they have to have a technician come out and repair it. So that's what the pause is for here on second and goal. 9:29 to play in this first quarter, and we are scoreless. But Lenora Sellers has moved Carolina right down the field. This is a guy entering today, 11th in the league in completion percentage at 63%, 15th.

0: in total yards at 360, or total yards passing at 366. And on the ground, he's rushed for 120 this year. That also puts him in the top 15 of the SEC among rushers. Second and goal from the five. Jefferson matched up with Harbor on the right side of Carolina's offensive formation. Out of the gun. Hand off Fuller. Knifing left. Has a seam. Gets down to the two. Turned away at the one. Bounced off a tackler at the two-yard line. And it's finally Isaac Smith, excuse me, Kelly Jones, who makes the tackle, the corner on the opposite side after he picks up four. So third and goal, Carolina, from the one, trying to punch it in on their opening drive. Fuller, six carries for 34 on this drive for the Gamecocks. State's got all its big people in. Carolina lines up in a tush-push formation. Sellers under center. He takes the snap. He pushes straight ahead behind his line, waiting on a signal.
1: I don't know that
0: none
1: he got
0: yet.
1: In.
0: Carolina says they're in. State says they're not. They're trying to unstack bodies off the goal line.
1: I think it's fourth
0: touchdown.
1: Down.
0: Nope. Fourth down.
1: Yeah, I think, look, he tried to extend late, but I think they'd already blown it dead.
2: Left tackle lined up with the neutral zone. Defense.
0: So there was a marker, and now I see him pick the marker up on the right side of the goal line. So Carolina didn't get in, but the offside penalty is going to move it half the distance. So from inside the one, now a half yard away from Pater with 8:12 to play in the first quarter.
1: Yeah, and barely even a half yard. I thought we did a great job. We got some push up there from the center of that defensive front. But here we go.
0: Still third down. They're not in the tush push this time. They're in an offset eye to the right. Harbor, the wide receiver, is the tailback here. Sellers turns. He's going to keep, and he's going to get stood up and dropped back at the two-yard line. State's defense sniffs it out. And it's fourth and goal.
1: Neil, that's a situation where I think Kendall just got a little cute. You go with what got you there, and that's Matt Fuller or Lenore Sellers, but not in that play. You reverse him out. You create a little space for us, and now the offense, Neil, looks like it's staying on the field.
0: It is fourth and goal for Carolina from the state one. Bulldog defense trying to make one more play to turn the Gamecocks away on the opening drive of the game. Sellers in the shotgun with Fuller, the running back, to his left. Now they motion Fuller out as a wide out left side. Two receivers right. Sellers takes the snap. He'll try to run for it, and he's able to break a tackle at the pylon on the left side and get into the end zone. There is a penalty marker down.
1: I think we could have a hold against the offense, Neil. If so, I would be a little surprised if you don't see the kicking group.
2: Holding. Offense, number 28.
0: You called it, partner.
2: Fourth down.
0: It's Fuller, the running back, who they motioned out to become a receiver. He was trying to set that block to free Sellers on the wide side. And now Carolina has to bring on the kicking team with 7:12 to play. Looking at fourth down and goal, but now from back at the 12-yard line.
1: And it looks like you have the backup kicker. They had told us that this might be the case. Guy that was not the kicker, at least, of record. It looks like he's going to be the one kicking today. So, hey, a pretty good stop if you're the Mississippi State defense. A little bit of that bend but don't break.
0: Malik Orson on to kick. This will be a 30-yard attempt directly in between the hashes. Good snap back. Hold is down. Right footer's kick is away. And it is good. State's defense bends all the way back to its own one, but Carolina has to settle for three. And with 7:06 to play in the first quarter, the Gamecocks take an early 3-0 lead here in Columbia. Timeout on the field. This is Mississippi State football from Learfield.
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4: 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The last second touchdowns. The rivals outranked. The play fakes that surprised everyone. Especially the other guy's defense.

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0: South Carolina has an early 3-0 lead against Mississippi State here in Columbia with 7:06 to play in the first quarter. With Jay Perry, I'm Neil Price. 13 plays, 86 yards for Carolina on its opening drive. Took nearly 8 minutes off the clock, but had to settle for three. And now the Gamecocks will kick left to right as Mississippi State gets a crack at the ball for the first time today. Kicking off for Carolina, it'll be Max Kelly, who runs up to the ball. Right footer strikes it, high and short. Returnable here for State, taken by Johnson at the 4. Up the hash is 10, 15, stuck at the 16 and driven back there. A penalty marker is down at the end of the return.
1: Yeah, look, probably going to be a block in the back on us. I'd really like to see Marcus get up the field. He got a little too east-west. Getting north-south right there. Looked like he had a hole.
2: Return. Illegal block in the back. Receiving team, number 28. Penalties half to this. It's your goal. First down.
0: All right, so Mississippi State backed way up here. Bulldogs going to start their opening drive of the game back at their own 8-yard line.
1: Yeah, not the way you want to start a drive on the road in this league in a hostile environment, especially with a young quarterback, but that's where we are. Just look at the bright side. We just got a long drive we can score right here, right?
0: First and 10, State from its own 8-yard line. Bulldogs will open up in a shotgun. Fluff Bothwell is the starting running back. Play action as Taylor throws. It's off the hands of Anthony Evans, and it's intercepted by South Carolina.
1: Yeah, that's a mistake, obviously, from the young quarterback. Didn't make a great throw. We saw a little bit of that in the second half. The defenders go all the way out to the below the numbers with the receivers. You felt like that opened up the running lanes, but instead, Camario pulls it. Anthony Evans can't keep his hands on it.
0: Peyton Williams made a diving INT. He'll mark him down at the 16-yard line. State's turned it over for the second time this year. And now Carolina back to work, leading 3-0 in the red zone here to start their second drive of the game, first and 10. First time State has not scored a touchdown on its opening possession this season. So here's Sellers with a 3-receiver set. Harbor on the right side of the formation, goes in motion right to left, and now becomes a 3rd receiver left. Sellers out of the gun, hands it off. Fuller makes one man miss, runs inside the 15 and gets tackled along the left hash at the 13-yard line by Kelby Collins.
1: I thought Tyler Lockhart did a nice job of turning the ball carrier back inside. Didn't make the tackle right there. You'd like to see him clean that up, but he brings him back in where we had help.
0: Second down and 7 for South Carolina. Sellers fakes a handoff. Fuller.

0: Running left, makes one man miss to the 10, gets a block down to the 6, and gets thrown out of bounds down near the 5-yard line. Amari Williams with a physical tackle on the South Carolina signal caller. Gilbert there to help, too. Gets him down to the 6, where it's first and goal. Carolina trying to take advantage of a Mississippi State turnover, an interception. Back at the 16-yard line. They work out of the pistol here. Sellers hit, and he is going to lose his helmet. Still alive. Now holds the ball in the air without a hat, and the play is blown dead.
1: Yeah, Dogs will get credit for a sack, Neil. Really nicely done on the backside. His blind side, that left side of the offensive line, let him through. Nicely done. I tell you what, a little bit of kudos to Lenora Sellers for not continuing to play with the helmet off.
0: So State gets credit for a sack. They got him from the blind side, and now Cutter Woods has to come in at quarterback for Carolina. It's a loss back to the 11-yard line, so a loss of 5. Second down and goal for Carolina, just outside the 10.
1: Now, I'd like to see Gilbert clean that up and put Lenora Sellers on the dirt.
0: Fuller, the running back, is one of 4 receivers left. Carolina looks confused here. Now Fuller motions into the backfield. Shane Beamer may have used his final timeout of the half.
2: Third and final timeout.
1: Wow.
2: South Carolina, 30 seconds.
0: Well, good and bad. So Carolina's out of timeouts with 5:33 to play in the first quarter, but now they can put Sellers back in the game by burning that timeout after he lost his helmet on the last play.
1: Well,
0: they never looked like they were comfortable with the personnel they had on the field, or at least not with where those personnel were supposed to line up, Jim.
1: Yeah, they had 4 receivers to the far side, and they just never could get figured out where they were supposed to be. Now, it looked like the play was a little late coming into the call, a little late getting the cutter in any event, so it's going to be tough to get the play off, but then the 4 receivers to the far side, the wide side of the field, just never felt comfortable, as you said. This is a big play here. Just second down. Obviously, if you're South Carolina, you want to try to get it back in that 5 yards to go on third down and open up the playbook a little.
0: DJ Black and Brady Hunt line up to the left. Now Fuller, the running back, will join them, a third receiver on the left side. 5 wide for Carolina. Sellers working out of the gun. State with a 3-man defensive front. It's second and goal from the State 11. Sellers takes the snap. Now he'll run straight ahead inside the 10, popped at the 9, and dropped there. Nice tackle by Tyler Lockhart in space.
1: That was a design run. They spread it out. The box got very light, but he couldn't account from a guy in the middle of the field that's not counted in that run fit. Comes up, makes the tackle. Big third down again for this defense early.
0: They actually spotted the ball at the 10, so it's only a gain of 1. Third and goal for Carolina. They'll stay in this 5 wide look. The running back, part of a triangle of receivers along the numbers left side. Sellers takes the snap, pressure blind side, throws back right of the end zone, overthrown and incomplete. Looking for Nick Harbor, matched up with Jet Jefferson one-on-one. And that will bring up 4th and goal for the Carolina offense from the 10.
1: Lenora Sellers staying on the field right now, Neil. Interesting move from Shane Beamer. Big thing right there, not only do you prevent the touchdown, but you get a hit on Sellers.
0: So Harbor lines up just inside the numbers right side. Jefferson will mark him. 4th and goal from the 10. 5 wide in the set here. Sellers gets a snap. Surveys left, throws, intercepted. Mississippi State picked off by the Bulldogs at the 8. State will return it across the 10. Up to the 14-yard line. Picked off by Amari Williams, but there is a penalty marker down.
1: You would expect it in the vicinity of an offensive hold. I think that's what we're going to have.
2: Hands in the face. Defense.
1: Oh, wow.
0: That's unfortunate because that foul carries an automatic first down.
1: Neil, we talked about playing clean. We have not done that. That is a huge penalty. Well, just on the replay here in the stadium, I didn't see where it was, but Amari Williams made a great play. But as you said, not only do you wipe out the turnover on downs or the turnover by way of interception, now it's a first and goal from inside the 5.
0: State's defense has played well with its back to the wall, but a costly penalty now has reset the down counter for Carolina. First and goal for the Gamecocks from the 5.

0: Sellers takes the snap from under center, rolls out right, throws complete, front run of the end zone, touchdown Carolina. It's the tight end, Maurice Brown, who reels it in, and the Gamecocks stretch their lead to 9-0. Well, it took them a little extra time, but they make that turnover hurt. The interception by Peyton Williams at the State 16 set the table, and then State helped with a costly penalty on fourth down and goal, a hands to the face that gave Carolina a new set of downs at the 5.
1: Yeah, you just cannot do that against a talented team on the road, Neil.
0: Point after on its way, and this one is good from Orson to stretch the lead to 10-0. 4:24 to play in the first quarter. About the worst start State could hope for on the road in its SEC opener. Down 10 early. Carolina 10, State nothing. This is Mississippi State football from Learfield.
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0: Couple costly errors for Mississippi State. First time it had had the ball. Bulldogs throw an interception. Their defense has to go back out, defend from within its own red zone after it looked like the Bulldogs were able to get a stop. Hands to the face on fourth down. Costly penalty gives Carolina a new set of downs, and they convert from the five to stretch their lead to 10-0. Max Kelly's kickoff winds up 5 yards deep in the end zone down to our right for a touchback, and now State's offense goes back to work. And chance to see if Kamario Taylor can bounce back after that early interception. Jay had the strip sack that turned into a touchdown last week at Minnesota. Bounce back from that in the fourth quarter to help State put the game out of reach.
2: And you know, it's big boy football, and we knew this day would come. We knew this would happen, and Kamario knew it would happen. Now can the kid come back out and answer? I think he can. That's just what we have to do here.
0: He'll open up in the shotgun here, first and 10 from the State 25-yard line. Bothwell, the running back, to his right. Carolina with a four-man defensive front. They rush only four as Bothwell takes the handoff. Running behind the center of that line. And Fluff Bothwell pushes the pile for three up to the 28-yard line. Noah Clark, center for Carolina. Or in the center of that defensive line for Carolina. Taylor takes the snap. Throwing deep down the left side. It's overthrown for his intended target at the 30-yard line. That was Zion Reagans, who was able to beat his man, Vakari Swain. Had him one-on-one on the edge. But the throw is off the mark, and it brings up third down and 7.
2: Yeah, that's going to be there for Mississippi State. There are not a lot of corners that can run with our wideouts. He had him beat by a step or two. A little bit long of a throw, but that's going to be there today.
0: State has three receivers in a triangle outside the right hash marks here. Third down and 7. Taylor takes the pass back. A four-man rush. Sidearm throw. Left side too tall for San Francisco McGee. And it skips off his hand and into the Carolina bench along the near sideline. And it's three and out for Mississippi State's offense with the punt team coming on.
2: All right, here's what you got right here that you can't have. You got a little bit of pressure that time and a little bit of push with only four guys on the defensive line. When you can get that, it makes Kamario have to step and throw maybe a little second before he wanted to.
0: Well, here's Ethan Pulliam to punt to Vakari Swain, who returned two punts last week against Towson. Good snap back. Pulliam hits a bomb out of there. Swain calls for a fair catch, and he'll step up to make it at the Carolina 24-yard line. You know, good hang time and good coverage. The punt goes for 48 without a return.
2: You know, you're right. Not only did he bomb it, Neil, but you just said it. He got great hang time. Hey, one thing we've talked about a lot you have to watch already, explosive plays. Obviously, Dogs don't have them. We don't have a positive play yet other than the one run. Already three explosives for this South Carolina offense, a couple of throws, 16 and 15, and then the 23-yard run from Matt Fuller. So already three explosives for Kendall Bryles in this offense. That's something to keep an eye on as we go through the game.
0: State's got Calvin Dinkins in there on the nose to start this defensive series. Reed and Whitson flanking him out there. As Carolina comes to the line, first and 10 from their own 24, their third possession of the game. Gamecocks lead at 10-0 here in Columbia. Sellers takes a shotgun snap, hands it off. Matt Fuller running right, bounces off one of his own linemen, gets across the 25. He'll take it up to the 28, where he's upended by Kendall Dobie. It's a gain of 4 yards, and a Mississippi State player is down.
3: Timeout.
0: Along the near sideline at the 28-yard line.
2: Yeah, I believe that's Kendall Dobie who made the tackle that's down for the Dogs. Fuller did a nice job. We brought pressure from the far side. It leaves a gap. He comes back to the near side, has a little space. We didn't have much gap control right there. Nice pickup on first down, 4 yards or so. You'll take that on as an offense.
0: Dolby to his feet and walking toward the far sideline under his own power. A good start for Nick Fuller already, though, for Carolina. 42 yards in this first quarter. He picked up his first career 100-yard rushing game against Towson last Saturday. Career-high 125 yards and 2 scores. Carolina leads the game 10-0. 3:35 to play. Gamecocks scored 3 on their opening drive, a 13-play drive that they had to settle for a field goal on. State's defense bowed its back in the red zone. And then the Bulldogs turned it over on their first possession, and Carolina cashed it in. Second down, six for Carolina from the USC 28. A toss, right side. Running back spins off a tackler at the 30 and fights off another to get to the 32-yard line. Jalen Smith finally able to tackle Jabri Coleman. Going to get him close, though, as they tackle him at the 32. He picks up five, and now Carolina's looking at third and two. Going quickly. Hand off Coleman straight ahead. Finds a seam on the right side of the line and finds a first down as he drags a tackler up to the 35-yard line. Isaac Smith gets him to the deck, but not in time, and it's first and 10, Carolina, with 2:50 to play in this first quarter, and the Gamecocks in front 10-0.
2: Yeah, right now we're having to bring that extra defender and run support help. That's going to open things up on the outside for this offense.
0: Coleman transferred in from Penn State, running back to the left of Sellers, who gets the shotgun pass back. Sellers loads up, throws deep down the middle. That one's caught inside the 25-yard line by Donovan Murph. Drags a tackler down to the 18. A flag comes in very late back at the 40-yard line.
2: I'm afraid it's going to be against us, Neil, so it will, of course, be declined, but right now the offensive front of South Carolina is just whipping this Bulldog defensive line.
3: Pass interference, defense, number 8.
0: That's Caleb Singleton. He's in at corner for State. They take the play. They mark the ball down at the 21-yard line. That's a 44-yard pass, and Carolina's just outside the red zone. On the right hash to State 21 with 2:25 to play in this first quarter, and Carolina looking to take a commanding lead, already in front 10-0. They'll send three receivers left. They'll change running backs too. Fuller is back in. State with three across its defensive front. Sellers gets the pass back. Throws right side. That one's complete to Fuller along the boundary, and he's tackled at the 18-yard line. State did a good job to converge there to help make the play. McKendrick James, Caleb Singleton teaming up on that tackle. Just a short pickup, 4 yards down to the 18-yard line.
2: You know, Neil, so far I've been really impressed with this offensive front. We got some new guys out there. Nolan Hay is our center. He started the game. Carter Miller was banged up, had a back issue that affected some snaps last week. But this revamped offensive front's been really good so far in the early going.
0: Mazio Bennett and Nitro Tuggle, the two receivers left for Carolina here on second down and six. Sellers takes the snap, throws complete to the tight end along the boundary right side. That's Brown. And Brown gets knocked out of bounds at the 16-yard line by the tandem of Singleton and Smith. Picks up three more. And now South Carolina looking at third down and four. State's defense could hold them to a field goal here. They would feel like that's a huge win. But the Gamecocks with all the momentum right now. Harbor single receiver right just inside the numbers. That's the short side of the field. Sellers takes the shotgun snap. Rolling right, pumps, and now gets tackled along the boundary. Nice pursuit by Amari Williams, who looked like he was spying that time, and tackles him back at the 16-yard line. So no gain. And it's fourth down for Carolina.
2: Yeah, Neil, I agree with you. I think a couple of times we have seen Amari. He's not spying every time because, as we've said, when you use a spy, you're giving up something on the other side. But a really nicely done job by Amari Williams. Having a really nice game here early for this defense.
0: Yeah, already three tackles and a sack for Amari Williams. So Carolina will send the field goal unit out. Here's Orson. This will be a 34-yarder off the right hash. Snap is back, hold is down, the kick is away, and Orson knocks through his second of the game. State holds Carolina to 3, but the Gamecocks have a 13-0 lead now with 1 second left in the first quarter.
2: Yeah, look, I don't know that it could have gone much worse than it has so far for Mississippi State. You're not doing anything that you've talked about coming into the game very well. Three penalties already, one of which directly led to the touchdown and took away the turnover. But yet you only find yourself down 2 scores. So look, if you're Kamario Taylor, Jeff Levy in this offense, just calm down, relax. There's no play in the book that's a 13-point play. Just come out. execute the offense, relax, calm down, pick up a first down, move the ball some, and just try to find rhythm. Because right now, that's the problem, Neil. You've only run, what, four plays. Clear. There's just no rhythm right now.
0: Yeah, State's defense has been on the field for more than 14 minutes of this first quarter. State's offense has gained only 3 yards and has a turnover. Kelly to kick off for Carolina. Gets all of this one. As he sends it left to right, and it winds up 7 yards deep in the end zone. So it'll be first and 10, State at the 25. They've put 3 seconds back on the first quarter clock, so 4 seconds left in this opening quarter. State's got to find a way to get some momentum on its offensive line, or with its offense here. At offensive line, be a good place to start, though. Jay, to your point, Carolina's defensive front's winning the line of scrimmage here early.
2: Yeah, right now they're winning the line of scrimmage on both sides. Their offensive line's beating our defensive line and vice versa. They're beating us at the line of scrimmage. It will forever be a line of scrimmage game. We've got to find a way to exploit that and try to turn it back in our favor.
0: State's going with a two tight end look here on first and 10 from its own 25. Taylor hands off Bothwell, running right side, makes a man miss in the backfield, and then runs up the numbers to the 27. He made something out of nothing there. Picks up two, and that'll be the final play of the first quarter. A first quarter dominated by South Carolina. Two field goals. They cashed in a State turnover for a touchdown. After one, Carolina 13, State nothing. This is Mississippi State football from Learfield.
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0: 14-0. Carolina leads Mississippi State ahead of the second quarter here at Williams-Brice Stadium in Columbia. And the numbers reflect a lopsided first 15 minutes. Carolina with 147 yards of offense. State with just five so far in the game. Carolina with 89 passing, 58 rushing. All five of State's yards have come on the ground. Three penalties committed by State for 13 yards. One of them very costly that gave Carolina a new set of downs after a turnover. First and goal from the five. They turned that into a touchdown. Carolina has committed one penalty for 10 yards. The Gamecocks have all seven first downs in the game so far. On third down, Carolina's 2 of 5, State 0 for 1. And that time of possession very skewed because of this poor start for State's offense. Carolina's had the ball over 14 minutes. State's had it just 54 seconds. Get the Mississippi State University Regions Visa debit card or prepaid Regions Now card at regions.com/go state. Bulldogs moving left to right to start the second quarter. Second down and 8 for State. Ball in the right hash to Bulldog 28-yard line. A 3-receiver set, a 4-man front for Carolina. And as Kamario Taylor takes the shotgun snap, State's offensive line moved early.
1: Yeah, just right now, just nothing.
2: Point of snap, ball start, offense, number 58, 5-yard penalty.
0: It's Miles McVay, State's left tackle.
1: You know, the thing that we have avoided through the first two games, Neil, is playing behind the sticks, and that's where we are again. We've run just 5 plays through 15 minutes.
0: Mario Taylor has the Carolina students behind him back at the 22-yard line. State will snap it directly, this time to the running back, Bothwell, and nowhere to go. Carolina saw it coming, and they'll tackle Fluff for a 1-yard loss back at the 21. Dylan Stewart playing in his first game for Carolina today. The rush in gets in to make his first play of the season. So it's a loss of a yard, and now it's third down and 13 for State. Bulldogs have to get the ball to the 35-yard line to keep this drive going. Looking for their first down. Taylor takes the pass back. Looking left. Here comes pressure. He escapes up the middle to the 25, to the 30. Angling left. First down, 35, and tackled near the 38-yard line. Judge Collier, cornerback, makes the tackle for Carolina. They mark Kamario down at the 38. It is a pickup of 17, and it's a bank first down for Mississippi State. First and 10 from the Bulldog 38. Taylor takes the snap. Hit as he throws. Delivers a bullet right sideline that's reeled in.

0: That's Zion Reagans. Reagans dancing along that sideline at the 50, stays in bounds before he finally steps out at the Carolina 44-yard line.
1: I had a little rhythm right now with this offense. A little rhythm, a little movement.
0: 17-yard pickup and another bank first down for Mississippi State. Taylor has a snap. He escapes after being hit, runs off to the left, and slides down at the Carolina 40-yard line. There is a penalty marker in the Mississippi State backfield.
1: Yeah, I assume going to be another hold on us.
2: Holding. Offense. Number 58.
0: That's McVay. Left tackle's having a tough drive.
1: Yeah, tough series for sure. And, you know, Neil, right when you start, you felt a little rhythm, a little comfortableness from Kamario Taylor, and then you get there. Those can just be such drive killers when you're just trying to get some flow to the game offensively. But that's what Kamario, back to the big run, that's what he does for you. And then it opens things up because you have to account for him as a runner.
0: So now it's first and 20, and the ball's back to Mississippi State, 46-yard line. Taylor tosses it ahead for Marquise Johnson, trying to sweep it around the left side. He'll get to the 49 and get knocked out of bounds there by Justin Okoronkwo. So he picks up 2 yards. Beg your pardon, 3, and it's second and 17. State's been behind the sticks here in this first quarter plus of this one on offense. Two receivers left, one right. Taylor hands off Bothwell, running behind Sam West, the tight end off the left side of the line, but nothing there. Gets across the 50 to the Carolina 49, just 2 yards on that run. And that's going to bring up third and 15.
1: Yeah, that defensive front, I've been impressed with what they've done. We've seen Dylan Stewart a couple of times, not out there this series. They haven't needed him this series. This has been a good front. Now, excuse me, he is back after Dylan Stewart 6.
0: But Dylan Stewart playing off the left side of Taylor. Taylor throws over the middle, wanted West, but threw it behind him, and it's incomplete as it falls at the Carolina 40-yard line, and that's going to bring up fourth down. Sean Murphy, the linebacker, had a chance to pick it off, made a diving attempt for it at the 40, but it came up short. So here comes Ethan Pulliam to punt for the second time in this game. State's offense able to pick up its first down. Matter of fact, 2 of them on the drive, but they're going to have to give the ball back to Carolina and lean on the defense again with Carolina in front 13-0. Carolina comes after Pulliam. He gets a nice one out of there. High end over end. Swain drifting to his right, calls for a fair catch, and he will make the fair catch at the Carolina 13-yard line. Ethan Pulliam does his job. He pins Carolina deep in its own end after a 36-yard punt without a return. And we have a timeout with 12:21 left in the first half. Carolina leading this SEC opening game against Mississippi State, 13-0 in Columbia. This is Mississippi State football from Learfield.
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2: South Carolina about to start its fourth drive of the game. First and 10 from its own 13-yard line after a Mississippi State punt. Norris Sellers in the shotgun. Takes a snap. Play action. Throws deep off his back foot looking for Harbor, who has this one batted away at the Mississippi State 35-yard line. Jet Jefferson did a great job in coverage. Got his right hand in there to bat it down. It's incomplete, and it's second and 10.
3: You know what? Defensively on the back end, I think everybody did a good job. The defensive backs were really sound on that play because, once again, that offensive line gave Lenora Sellers all day to throw the football. He made a good throw. I thought Jet just got over there and closed nicely.
2: Second and 10, Carolina at its own 13. This time they'll hand it off to Fuller, running right, and Fuller breaks a tackle at the 25 and spins his way up to, or excuse me, the 15 and spins up to the 20-yard line. Picks up 7 yards on that carry. Jare Bledsoe finally there to tackle him. Third and 3 now for Carolina. Fuller off to a great start today. Just past the 50-yard rushing mark and a little more than a quarter of work. Sellers takes the snap. They set up a screen on third down. Fuller's wide open left flat. Makes the grab 25 up to the 30. And he runs through a man at the 40-yard line before he finally stumbles down at the 45. Gilbert tried to make the tackle and just got in the way. But a physical run by Fuller. He picks up 25 yards and it's first and 10 Carolina.
3: Boy, Kendall Briles has dialed one up early.
2: Gamecocks going with tempo. Sellers gets the snap. Pressure. Escapes off to the left, throws on the run, and throws it into the Carolina bench at the 40-yard line and incomplete.
3: You know, back to the big screen. We had a guy come from that side. We don't replace him with anybody. I think they had set that up earlier. They see that they're going to be able to release him over through there, have an easy screen. They do it, something that we've been susceptible to here and there. Right there, really nicely done by Lenora Sellers. Well executed and great play call from Kendall Bryan.
2: Just his third incompletion. He's 8 for 11 to start the game today. Second and 10 Carolina from the Gamecocks 45. Sellers scrambling right side. Throws on the run. Too tall for Nitro Tuggle at the Mississippi State 40-yard line. And a penalty marker comes in at the end of the play back near the line of scrimmage.
3: And the penalty was late. Almost after he had already let go of the ball, Zach Arnett walking out talking to the lineman. Illegal man downfield appears to be the initial call from Jeff. Let's see what he says when he makes it official.
4: Eligible player downfield, offense, number 69. That penalty's decline. Results of the play, third down.
2: Emmanuel Kojo-Puku, one of the offensive linemen, leaked out.
3: I'm glad you said his name first.
2: I've practiced a lot of names this week, partner. They've got some Hall of Famers on this Carolina team and guys that contribute now.
3: They do.
2: All right, so Carolina moves back to its own 45 here. Third down and 10. Sellers takes a snap. Drops it off left flat. That's complete to his running back, Clark. And Clark takes it down the left side and gets knocked out of bounds at the Mississippi State 48-yard line by Amari Williams, a fourth tackle for Williams in this first half. He's got Carolina in fourth and short. They're looking at fourth down and 2. And they've got their offense out there. 11 minutes to play in the half. Carolina with a 13-0 lead. State's defense could use a turnover here. Tight end is to the right, two receivers right. Sellers takes the snap, rolling left, throws complete for a first down. That's Harbor at the 40, down the hash marks to the 30, and Nick Harbor slips a tackle and stumbles down at the 35-yard line. Jalen Smith and Tyler Lockhart slowed down Carolina's top receiver, but he picks up 22 yards and a USC first down. They go quickly. They'll hand it to him again, and this time Amari Williams breaks through the line and hog ties him, knocks him down for no gain.

0: at the 25.
1: You know, I don't know how you let Nick Harbor sit alone right there, because that's what they did. They moved the pocket, and then Nick Harbor just got lost. The best receiver on this team just was completely unaccounted for on that big first down.
0: So it's second and 10 for Carolina as we tick down to 10 minutes to play in the half. The Gamecocks lead 13-0 over State here in Columbia. Bulldog defense been on the field for a long time in this first half. Mazio Bennett and Donovan Murph, two receivers tight to the formation on the right side. Running back is Fuller. Sellers takes a snap, play action, throws almost picked off by State at the 18-yard line. It was well read by Dre Riley. He stepped in front of the intended receiver but couldn't complete the play. Sellers perhaps locked on too long.
1: Yeah, and I think he also threw it a little to the inside of where he wanted to throw the football. Officials talking about something. I didn't see a flag.
0: I do not see a flag.
2: That ball. Unsportsmanlike conduct. Sideline interference. Running into the bench of a player, of a coach. 15-yard penalty. It'll be third down.
0: That's on Carolina.
1: Yeah, that's big. And so there's no sideline warning. If you make contact with a player or with a coach or a staff member or anybody in the box, anybody between the 20s, it is an automatic 15. And finally, maybe something really positive for Mississippi State.
0: So it backs the ball up to the Carolina 40-yard line. Carolina's second penalty today. State's committed four in the first half. And now it's going to be third down following that 15-yard penalty. Third and 25 for Carolina. Gamecocks come to the line with the ball in the right hash. Fuller the running back in the shotgun with Sellers. Sellers gets the snap, stands tall, great pocket, throws complete over the middle, and his receiver's caught or tackled right where he caught it at the 38-yard line. LeKendrick James there to make the stop for Mississippi State. Got it to Fuller out of the backfield. So again, they tackle him at the 33-yard line.
1: Looks like they're going to kick it. That's about a 50-51-yard kick. But where the ball is, 4th and 18, it just in that spot, ordinarily you could see a team going for it, but not with the down and distance being 18.
0: Orson, 2 for 2 today. This will be his longest attempt of the afternoon. It will be a 51-yarder right in the middle of the field. 4th down and 18. Good snap back. Hold is down. Kick is on its way. It's barely got the distance, and it sneaks over the crossbar. Orson's teammates mob him after he knocks through a 51-yard field goal to stretch the Carolina advantage to 16-0. So State's defense able to hold him to 3, but that defense needs the offense to come alive. 8:56 to go in the first half. It's all Carolina here in Columbia, 16-0. This is Mississippi State football from Learfield.
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0: 8:56 to play in the first half. South Carolina with a 16-0 lead over Mississippi State. The Gamecocks' Max Kelly getting ready to kick off for Carolina following their third field goal of the opening 30 minutes. Kelly sends it downfield right to left, and this one's going to sail 3 yards deep into the end zone for a touchback. So it'll be State's ball at the 25. 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State's offense has struggled, Jay Perry. Two first downs in this first half, both coming on the last drive for the Bulldogs. Mario Taylor has fluffed Bothwell to his left in a shotgun here. First and 10 from the 25. Hand off Bothwell. Seam, right side of the line. Lot of room, 30. Fluff to the 40. Across midfield. Into Carolina territory. Drags a Gamecock inside the 35. And Fluff gets tackled at the 32 by Kendall Daniels Jr. A big run for Fluff Bothwell that goes for 43.
1: Cannon.
0: Back first down for State. Bulldogs go quickly. They'll give it to Bothwell again, running left, and this time he fights down to the 30, a short pickup, just a couple. Justin Okoronkwo makes the tackle for Carolina.
1: Sorry, partner. Cannon Boone, big-time block on the big Fluff run right there.
0: Thought Boone would be a big part of State's offensive line today, especially against pressure. Taylor takes the shotgun pass back, throwing deep. McGee, front of the end zone, runs under it for a Mississippi State touchdown. San Francisco McGee able to reel it in the right side of the end zone, but there is a penalty marker down.
1: Yeah, and it could be on Frisco. They were both kind of handsy right there. I really thought maybe a better no call either way. Let's see. Frisco did get a little inside.
2: Pass interference. Defense, number 19. That penalty's a
1: That's big time.
2: The play. Touchdown.
0: DeMarcus Leach, backup cornerback, matched up on McGee there, and San Francisco McGee helps State find the end zone. Bulldogs are on the board. It's 16-6 with 8:05 to play in the first half.
1: Yeah, just saw the replay. I don't know that it really should have been called probably on anybody, but the big news is you get a couple of big plays. You have the explosive run from Fluff, and then K1 stays in there and delivers the TD.
0: Kyle Ferry on for the extra point, and the left footer boots it through to pull State within 9. With 8:05 to play in this first half, Carolina's lead is now 16-7 here in Columbia. 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Mississippi State trailing here in Columbia 16-7. This is Mississippi State football from Learfield.
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1: For takeoff.

0: three-play, 75-yard scoring drive has Mississippi State on the board. Scoring play, a 30-yard touchdown pass from Kamario Taylor to San Francisco McGee at 16-7 South Carolina with 8:05 to play in the first half here in Columbia. Ford F-150 is proud to be the official truck of Mississippi State Athletics. Stay tuned for the Mississippi Ford Dealers Halftime Show. Matt Schweikert will have stats, scores from around the conference, and more from the Learfield Network Studios. Boyson Flynn sends a kickoff downfield for State and sends it 7 yards deep in the end zone for a touchback. With Jay Perry, I'm Neil Price. Glad to have you with us today. And how about the job Amari Williams has done for State's defense? He just needs some help with that defense going back to work here.
1: You know what? I'm going to give you credit for that one. I mean, you have set him up to have a good game. And Amari Williams, to this point, has been the best Bulldog defender. There's no question. He is playing really electric. He's a high-energy guy right now. You got to get that. The great part, we got the score and closed the lead 16-7. As you said during the break, the bad part, it was just a 51-second drive off the clock. Defense right back out there. You talk about a big time for a turnover, this would be it.
0: Five tackles for Amari Williams in this first half. Carolina with the ball first and 10. They'll hand it off and end around the left side. It's Nitro Tuggle, and Tuggle gets to the 29. Could have been a lot worse. Marcus Williams gets him to the deck, an open field tackle after a gain of 4.
1: Yeah, Tuggle just made a mistake right there. If he gets his foot in the ground and gets north-south right here, he's got space, but he kept trying to extend it to the boundary.
0: Sellers going quickly. Hands it off Fuller this time, and Fuller gets across the 30, tackled at the 31. Just a couple yards there, some pushing and shoving at the bottom of the pile at the end of the play. Trevion Williams makes the tackle for State. But here's an opportunity for this State defense now. Third down and 4 for Carolina. State's got to find a way to get off the field. Carolina on third down, 3 out of 8. And a Carolina player is down at the end of this play on a knee. That's Fuller, the running back. Right where he was taken down at the 31-yard line.
1: Yeah, boy, that would be a huge loss. He has been really good as advertised coming into the game. He has been a mainstay, the best back in a loaded running back room. But, Neil, you look over at Mississippi State, and after the big fluff run, all of a sudden, this is a team now you're averaging 8.5 yards a play on the ground, almost 10 yards a pop right now, 7 carries so far, 69 yards. All of a sudden, you feel like if the defense can get off the field on a third down right here, boy, you like where you are.
0: Jabri Coleman comes in at running back. Fuller goes off. He jogged off. Looked like he's going to be fine. Third down and 4 for Carolina. Again, the Gamecocks 3 out of 8 on third down in this first half. State with a big third down for its defense here. Nitro Tuggle, one of two receivers left for Carolina. Harbor, one of two to the right. He's the widest man on that side for the Gamecocks. State with a 4-man front. Sellers gets the snap. The play is blown dead.
1: I think it's going to be on the offense. I think they're going to back him up.
0: There is a marker at the line of scrimmage.
2: Before the snap, ball start. Offense, number 51. 5-yard penalty. Third down.
0: So Carolina with one of its offensive linemen getting an early start. That's Abuda Bike Nabugu with a boo-boo up front.
1: Say that 10 times fast. Look, I think what happened there, you saw some late pressure from Mississippi State, confused the offensive line. They're trying to get the protection calls and find the mic, cause that false start.
0: Back to the 24 of Carolina. Or excuse me, 25, where it's 3rd and 10. Sellers drops, throws a bullet off the hands of a Bulldog at the 40-yard line. State had zone coverage. They were looking for Nitro Tuggle, and it's Marcus Williams who dove in there to get his hands on it. Breaks it up. It's 4th down, and Carolina brings on the punt team for the first time today.
1: Boy, well defended. This defense has played tough. They've been put in some tough positions early in this ball game, but they really answered the bell.

0: especially what appears to be at least a punting formation. You would expect Shane Beamer's going to punt the football.
1: Mason Love on three punts this year has averaged just over 41 yards. Gets this one out of here. It's a high spiral, beautiful punt. And it's going to bounce out of bounds along the right sideline. They kicked it away from Anthony Evans. And the officials will mark this one out at the 32-yard line of Mississippi State. So it winds up being a 42-yard punt without a return. And State has the ball back here, trailing by 9, 16-7, with 6:28 left until halftime.
0: Hey, and we get the ball coming out of the locker room, partner. You said a moment ago, you know, hey, can you get a 2-for-1? Well, we scored too fast to do that, but could you get a 2-for-1 right here? You got to put a drive together, but you have a decent start here at the 32.
1: Anthony Evans hasn't been a part of State's offense today. He's just had the one target. And to the slot left, Carolina with four across its defensive front. Bothwell, the running back, right of Taylor. Bothwell gets a handoff, running right. That right side of the line does a great job to clear space for him as he crosses the 35 and gets all the way up to the 37 on that first down carry.
0: That's possible because the defenders are going all the way to the bottom of the numbers, and it's leaving a ton of space.
1: Five-yard pickup, second and five for State from its own 37. Handoff, Bothwell again explodes through the left side of the line this time and gets knocked off his sticks at the 40-yard line. Picks up three more yards. It's third down and two. Fred J.R. Johnson, middle linebacker, makes the tackle for Carolina. And a Gamecock is shaken up at the end of the play. Carolina's got a lineman down. Good drive starters, though, for Fluff Bothwell. And you talked about after that explosive run, he's helped State find a way to get things going offensively on the ground.
0: Yeah, look, we knew. Jeff Lebby talked about how it makes it so much easier on a play caller when you can get Fluff involved and have him positive. You stay from being behind the sticks. It hurt us early in the ball game. Camario was out of sync. The running game was not very effective. But now you're doing a couple of things. You're effective with Fluff, and I love what we're doing. We want to see how they're going to defend it. When we take receivers to the bottom of the numbers, and they take the defenders and go all the way to the bottom of the numbers with them, it becomes a math problem in the middle, and it's good for us.
1: Gabriel Brownlow Dindy, backup defensive lineman, was the injured player for Carolina. So he goes off, and now it's third down and two for State. Bulldogs have it at their own 41-yard line. Tight end is left. Taylor's all alone in the gun. Camario takes the snap, throws quickly right side. That one's reeled in by Evans. Breaks a tackle, 45 across the 50 into Carolina territory. And Ants chased out of bounds at the Carolina 43-yard line by Peyton Williams. Anthony Evans getting involved, though. A big catch for a first down. It goes for 17 and a bank first down for Mississippi State. 16-7, Carolina in front, 5:24 to play in the half. Taylor wants it all, throwing deep, left sideline. It's caught in the front of the end zone for a Mississippi State touchdown. It's Zion Reagans. Camario overthrew him in the first quarter on what looked like it was going to go for six. He is on the money this time. And State is within three. It's 16-13.
0: Yeah, Neil, as you said, we tried it earlier. We felt like it was going to be there. Zion Reagans had a step and a half the play before we tried the deep ball to him. He had it again. This time, K1, who is now in rhythm, delivers. And just like that is a 16, now 14 ball game, partner.
1: Kyle Ferry knocks through the extra point to make it a two-point game. 5:16 left in the half, and the Bulldogs are off the mat and right back into this one. Carolina 16, State 14. 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A 43-yard touchdown pass from Camario Taylor to Zion Reagans. It's Reagans' third receiving score of the season. Mario Taylor has now thrown 9 touchdowns this year. He came into today second in the league and 9th nationally in passing TDs. And it caps a 4-play, 68-yard drive that takes just 72 seconds for Mississippi State. Credit the Bulldogs for their stick-to-itiveness, they didn't fold the tent when they fell into that big hole early. Flynn sends the kickoff downfield for State. It'll land 2 yards deep in the end zone for a touchback.
0: You know, Neil, we've said several times how this team feels different. And I think we're seeing it right now. One of the ways this team, hey, you're on the road at a tough environment. We've said several times, one of the best, if not the most underrated environment in the conference. You find yourself getting run out of the gym. I mean, you're going to get beaten bad, but you stay calm. Camario stays calm. The coaches stay calm. The offensive line starts to open up some holes. And now here you are, two-point game.
1: First and 10, Carolina from its own 25. Empty backfield for Sellers here. Fuller, the running back, is one of three receivers right for Carolina on the first play of this possession. A handoff on first down, jet sweep around the right side. That's Maceo Bennett, and he won't get much, just three up to the 28-yard line. State had that played well. Isaac Smith, veteran nickelback, comes downhill to make the tackle. Second and 7 as the Gamecocks try to play with pace here. Handoff Fuller around the right end, and Fuller runs through one Bulldog to get to the 30. He won't get past the second. Stop shy of the 31-yard line, but another physical run before Jason Jenkins stops him after a 3-yard pickup. Third and 5. Another opportunity here for State's defense to try and get off the field. Carolina on third down in this half is 3 out of 9. Brady Hunt, their tight end, flexed off the line to the right. Now they'll send Fuller out to the right as well. Sellers takes the snap, runs right. He's got the first down across the 35, angling left and steps out of bounds over the 45-yard line. A designed run there, just a quarterback draw. They spread State out, and he had plenty of green grass to work with, and he picks up a gain of 14.
0: Yeah, blocked really well on the left side. We brought some pressure from the opposite side. But here on the left side, they did a nice job. They passed off well. Lenora Sellers did a really good job. That's a big first down for this offense. They needed it. The defense had been playing well, a stop away from making this a Bulldog lead.
1: 8 rushes for the quarterback for 23 yards today. First and 10, Carolina from its own 45. Sellers drops, clean pocket, throws, batted down at the line of scrimmage. Dalen Evans got his right hand on it to knock it down for Mississippi State, and it's second and 10.
0: Well, they say if you're not going to get back there, stop, get the hands up. It's exactly what Evans did.
1: Sellers works out of the pistol now with Fuller behind him. Takes the snap, turns left, pressured, throws, complete along the numbers right side. His receiver catches a block. That's Bennett, comes back to his left, gets the first down as he gets to the State 45. And then Maceo Bennett is tackled at the 41-yard line after he picks up 14 yards. Tyler Lockhart came up to make the tackle for State. I've actually spotted him at the 42, so make it a 13-yard gain. First and 10, Carolina leading 16-14 with 3:13 left in the half. Sellers hands it off. This time it's Coleman. The running back catches a block around the right end. Down the sideline, 30, has the first down. And he gets knocked out of bounds at the 27-yard line. Key edge block springs him for 15 and a first down for South Carolina.
0: Yeah, it looked like that was Maurice Brown, the tight end out there. Neil, he's had a good ball game so far. Didn't play as much. Wasn't a guy I necessarily expected. Boy, he's been good.
1: First and 10, Carolina at the Mississippi State 27. Sellers fakes a handoff. He's pressured, escapes one, rolling out to his right. He's got plenty of room down the right sideline to the 20, and he steps out of bounds short of a first down. No, he's got the first down at the 17-yard line. Runs for 10 yards. State got the pressure, and it's almost like that's what Sellers wanted. Three guys in his face, and suddenly he escaped, and there was no one in his area code. So Carolina's back in the red zone with 2:19 left. Now slowing the pace here, maybe not wanting to give the ball back to State before halftime. Gamecocks lead by 2, 16-14. They led 16-0 early. Fuller back in it, running back. In the shotgun was Sellers, a 3-receiver set. State has 4 on the front. Sellers drops, throws complete to the tight end Brady Hunt along the numbers right side. Hunt makes the grab at the 10, fights his way down to the 7. Tanner Johnson tackles him, but he's going to pick up another Carolina first down.
2: The 2 minute.
1: And the Gamecocks are going to be looking at first and goal after the 2 minute warning. State with

0: touchdown drives. Now Carolina trying to answer with one of its own. 1:55 left in the half. It's Carolina 16, State 14. This is Mississippi State football from Learfield.
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0: 1:55 to play in the half. 16-14. State trailing here by two. Bulldogs trailed 16-0 early. Back-to-back touchdown drives have them back in the game, but Carolina threatening to answer with six of its own here, looking at first and goal from the state 7-yard line. Ball on the right hash. Gamecocks in a huddle, 5 yards back off the ball here. And now they come to the line. Nick Harbor, one of two receivers left here for Carolina. They've actually got him in the slot. First time we've seen him there today. Shotgun backfield for Sellers. Takes a low snap. Hands to Fuller. Has a seam left side. And he's going to walk into the end zone. Carolina's offensive line just walled off State's defensive front. And Matt Fuller walks in to cap the drive and push the lead back to 8. It's 22-14 Carolina.
1: Yep, give credit to that offense. They did a nice job. They had to have an answer. They had lost the momentum of the building. It had gotten quiet in the building. And Kendall Browns dialed one up. Lenora Sellers showed why he's so valuable. He kept the drive alive by tucking it and running a couple of times. Offensive line got back to doing a nice job. Then we missed a couple of tackles right there. And they push it back out.
0: Here is Orson to add the extra point. It's on the way from the right footer, and it is good. And the lead suddenly is back to 9 for Carolina at 23-14 with 1:50 left in the first half. That touchdown for Matt Fuller, his third rushing touchdown of the season. He continues to have a big first half. 12 carries for 61 yards, averaging over 5 yards per carry for Carolina. Helps the Gamecocks put together a 9-play, 75-yard scoring drive that takes 3 minutes and 26 seconds. We'll pause 10 seconds for station identification, 10 seconds for a station ID. 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
0: With Jay Perry, our spotter, Everett Kinner, and our engineer, Ross Swanner, I'm Neil Price. Glad to have you with us at Williams-Brice Stadium in Columbia as Max Kelly gets set to kick off for Carolina following a Gamecocks touchdown. State with a chance to go 2-for-1 here. 1:50 left in the half. They'll get the ball to start the second half. This kick's going to wind up 3 yards deep in the end zone for a touchback, and the Bulldogs start this drive at the 25-yard line. It was a rough start for State's offense, Jay, but you have to give Jeff Levy's crew credit. Touchdowns on back-to-back drives to get back in the game now.
1: Yeah, you know what? Jeff Levy's been around this game a long time, and he knew, hey, we're not built to just get run out. We're a better team than this. But credit to him in teaching that and going down the line to the offense, to the defense, especially Kamario Taylor, who didn't start particularly well at all, but has bounced back and now has the offense in a much better rhythm than early.
0: Explosive runs from Fluff Bothwell. Explosive throws from Taylor, helping set up these last two touchdowns. First and 10 State from the 25. Handoff, Bothwell starts left, now cuts back right, and he's able to get 3 up to the 28, but there is a penalty marker down in the backfield.
3: Holding, offense, number 54.
0: Blake Steen, the left tackle position has been tough for State. It's a position that's accounted for 3 penalties in this first half.
1: That was the side that I think Jeff Levy was probably more worried about. He felt really good about the right side with Prudhomme and Chump, but the left side has not been very good today, not been very disciplined at all. As you said, 3 penalties.
0: So behind the sticks, first and 20 now, back at the 15-yard line with 93 seconds left in the half, and a penalty marker is down as Taylor gets the snap.
1: Did it again.
0: Shane Beamer is trying to whip this crowd into a frenzy here. He knows the students immediately behind State's offense are having an impact with their noise.
1: Well, hey, here, the good news is South Carolina's out of timeout. And so what you may need to do right here is be very conservative, run the football, get into the locker room down 9, get the ball coming back out. Because right now, this offense is completely discombobulated on this particular drive.
0: It's a false start penalty against State, though they haven't reported it yet.
3: Offense, by rule, this requires a 10-second runoff. Please reset the game clock to 1 minute. 19 seconds.
1: Yeah, that's,
0: so beg your pardon, that's offensive encroachment.
1: Yeah, but that's almost not a bad thing for us, to be honest. We need the 10-second runoff. Hey, here's the thing. There's a minute 19. They have no timeouts. You're first in a mile. You just have to protect the football. That is the goal right here.
0: State having a fight in a cacophony here. Looking at first down and 25. Hand off Bothwell. Running left, and Fluff won't get a lot. Up to the 12. Picks up two, but to Jay's point, that's going to take the clock inside a minute. State won't have to snap it for another half minute, and Carolina can't stop it because it had to use all three timeouts in the first quarter.
1: Yeah, we have to snap it one more time, and we can get into the locker room. I think that's what you have to do right here. Be smart, run the football, get into the break, come back out for the second half.
0: Tight end and two receivers right for Mississippi State on second down and 23. Taylor, play action, hit from behind, he fumbles the ball. Carolina has scooped it up at the 9, the worst thing that could happen for State with a half minute left. And now Carolina's going to have it first and goal at the 9 after a costly turnover.
1: Well, we've got a marker, we better hope it's on them. I have no idea what we're doing right there. I have no idea the play call.
0: It was pressure from the blind side. Taylor never saw the rusher coming, had the ball about his hip. And it was a clean strip and recovery.
1: Yeah, that left side, it's been a tough first half for that left side of the offensive line. I don't understand the call. I'm just going to be honest. Run the football and get into the break. Instead, you do that. You get a blindside hit. You fumble. And now we got to hope that the call is against them. Because if it is not, then you're in a lot of trouble.
3: Personal foul. Hands to the face. Defense, number 8.
0: That's a huge break for State.
3: 15-yard penalty from the previous spot. Automatic. First down.
0: Judge Collier, a corner who was fighting with a receiver and got his hands in the face mask.
1: Boy, you talk about getting absolutely bailed out. Blake Steen just got whipped on that offensive line. I mean, he got absolutely whipped. Run the football.
0: Yeah, State gets the ball back with 30 seconds left. Again, Carolina's out of timeouts. Bulldogs get the ball to start the second half. Empty backfield here in the shotgun as the crowd comes alive again here in Columbia. Ball on the left hash at the State 28.

0: Able to escape as a marker comes in, throws up the left side looking for Sam West and throws it into the state bench and out of bounds. There's a penalty marker in the backfield. Steen may have had to hold again against the rush.
1: Yeah, he did. And I'm telling you, that left side right now is going to have some really difficult words in the locker room because they have not been very good over there at all. Blake Steen just getting beat bad. And, hey, I give him credit. At least he held him, because if he didn't hold him, he was going to get his quarterback taken to the ground and likely another turnover. So, you know, look, here's the deal. I want to be simple. I want to hand the ball off to the running back, and I want to go down. And I don't care if you take a knee, to be honest. We got to get to the locker room right now.
0: So it's first down and 20 for State after that hold back at the 18-yard line. And State lines up here looking as if it will take a knee. Taylor takes a snap. Taylor takes a knee. And that's going to end the first half. Carolina dominated early, scored the first 16 points of the half. State came back with back-to-back touchdowns to get it down to two. Carolina scores the final points of the half, though, putting together a touchdown drive on its final possession. And it's a 9-point game here at the break, 23-14, with the home team in front in Columbia. Thoughts on the first half, Jay?
1: Yeah, you know what? Definitely a half of two completely different varieties, wasn't it? I mean, as you said, we're down 16-0, seemingly getting run out of the building. But credit to Jeff Lebby, credit to Kamario Taylor. You bounce back. You make it a two-point game at one point. Hey, you give up that last score. You're down 9. You're going to get the ball coming out of the break. If you can score there, once again, it's right back to an entirely new ball game.
0: Mississippi Baptist Medical Center was selected as the number one hospital in Mississippi, the number one hospital in the Jackson, Mississippi region by U.S. News and World Report for the 8th year in a row, and named a top 100 hospital by Becker Healthcare for the 2nd year in a row. 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
1: 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Go Dogs! We will start with a look at some of our first half stats. Again, the Dogs down by 9 here at the half. South Carolina with a big time showing offensively, piling up nearly 300 yards of offense, 297 for them, a balanced attack, 173 through the air, 124 on the ground. On the other side, Mississippi State, not necessarily a bad half offensively, but just not quite able to keep up with the Gamecocks, 185 total yards, 110 through the air, 75 on the ground. Penalties making a big difference right now, 8 penalties for 53 yards for Mississippi State, 4 for 45 for South Carolina. Twice as many first downs for the Gamecocks, 14 for them, 7 for the Dogs. Now some of the individual stats. Lenora Sellers is 13 of 20 for 173 yards and a touchdown. And Matt Fuller leading the way, running the ball for the Gamecocks, 12 carries for 61 yards and a touchdown for the Dogs. Kamario Taylor, 5 of 9 for 110, 2 touchdowns and an interception through the air. Fluff Bothwell, 9 carries for 63 yards on the ground. And Zion Reagans, the leading receiver, 2 catches for 61 yards. Again, our score here at halftime, South Carolina 23, Mississippi State 14. We will take another break and then take a listen to some of our first half highlights. This is Mississippi State football from Learfield.
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1: 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Time now to listen to some of our first half highlights. It was a slow start for the Dogs. They got in an early 16-0 hole, but then Kamario Taylor and the Mississippi State passing game was

0: able to get going.
1: Taylor takes the shotgun pass back, throwing deep. McGee, front of the end zone, runs under it for a Mississippi State touchdown. San Francisco McGee able to reel it in the right side of the end zone, but there is a penalty marker down.
0: That penalty would be against the Gamecocks, so the touchdown would stand, and then the Dogs would come away with a stop, come right back down the field, and come up with another explosive play through the air.
1: 16-7, Carolina in front, 5:24 to play in the half. Taylor wants it all, throwing deep, left sideline. It's caught in the front of the end zone for a Mississippi State touchdown. It's Zion Reagans. Camario overthrew him in the first quarter on what looked like it was going to go for six. He is on the money this time, and State is within three. It's 16-13.
0: So South Carolina would respond with a touchdown drive of their own, and that's how we get to 23-14 here at the half. But the Dogs will get the football to open the second half. So those are some of your first half highlights. Again, our score here at the break, South Carolina 23, Mississippi State 14. The Ford Halftime Show rolls on. We'll take another break and then get you caught up on what's going on around the SEC and beyond. This is Mississippi State football from Learfield.
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0: 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Now we head back inside the Learfield Network studios. Once again, here's Matt Schweikert.
1: Mississippi State trailing South Carolina 23-14 at the half. 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Hail State. Time now to take a look at what's going on around the SEC and beyond. And we're going to start with the wackiest finish of the day. Vanderbilt and NC State. We've played this highlight once already. We're going to play it again. Vanderbilt with a stunning finish to steal this game.
2: With 6 seconds to go, there's the snap. Bailey rolls toward the right. He waits. He is going to be sacked. Oh, it's a safety with one second. Did they knock the football loose? Oh, goodness. Did Miles Capers get the
3: touchdown? Touchdown!
2: He'll get the football.
3: Unbelievable.
2: Yes, they knocked it loose. You've got to be kidding me. One of the most improbable finishes in the history of Vanderbilt.
1: Way! They would put 1 second back on the clock. Vanderbilt would kick the PAT and hold on for the improbable 35-31 win. Other final scores from around the league today. Georgia routs Arkansas, final score 45-17. And Kentucky goes into Kyle Field and pulls off a stunner over Texas A&M, 31-21. Will Stein picks up a signature win early in his tenure. Games in progress. Alabama has completely turned it around against Florida State. They were trailing 14-3 early and have now flipped this on its head late in the second quarter after a couple of lightning delays. 26-21, the Crimson Tide now leading with 22 seconds to go in the first half. And Troy has jumped out to an early 7-0 lead against Mizzou, 5:55 to go first quarter, so still a lot of football left in that one. And Florida has an early 7-0 lead over Auburn very early in that one, 10:45 left in the first quarter. And we are just a few minutes away from the biggest game of the day, one of the biggest games in the country, Ole Miss LSU. Lane Kiffin making his return to Oxford. That game scheduled for a 6:30 start. It'll probably kick around 6:40 or so. As for what's going on around the top 25, Rutgers gave USC all they could handle, but the Trojans hold on for a 42-35 win, and Louisville has just closed out a big win in the ACC over SMU, 41-31. Those two teams considered among the teams that should be jockeying for an ACC title game berth. So that's what's going on around the SEC and the top 25. Again, our score here at halftime, South Carolina 23, Mississippi State 14. We'll get you back out to Neil and Jay in Columbia next. This is Mississippi State football from Learfield.
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1: Back at Williams-Brice Stadium here in Columbia, where Carolina leads Mississippi State 23-14 in the SEC opener for both teams. With Jay Perry, I'm Neil Price. Everett Kennard's our spotter. Ross Swanner is our engineer. Matt Wyatt unable to be with us on the trip this weekend. And somehow, through some kind of witchery, Jay has not only been able to be up here filling in for Matt, but also has a report from the locker room at halftime. So what did Jeff Levy have to say to the team in between the second and third quarter?
2: Yeah, I think the main message was, he said, look, you have to make the decision to win. You have to make each one of you individually. You have to find a way. You have to make the decision to win the football game. And then once you make that decision, do not let anything or anybody take you off of that decision. Offense, go get a score. Defense, get it back. Remember, one play at a time. After you make that decision, let's leave it out there at Williams-Brice.
1: And State has played well coming out of the locker room in two games this year. They had a great second quarter after maybe their worst first quarter of the year, where they failed to score, failed to pick up more than 5 yards in the opening quarter on offense. But you and I were talking during the half, if the game's going to turn in State's favor, it has to start on that line of scrimmage. And in particular, the left side of State's offensive line's got to get shored up.
2: Yeah, it's been a tough day so far. Miles McVay and Blake Steen, they've committed a couple of penalties. Blake Steen's been beaten badly a couple of times. And look, that's going to happen. I mean, this is a talented front, best front we've seen certainly to date. And we knew that it would be. But no excuses. That has to be better up front. Cannon Boone is playing well, as he has all season. Certainly he is the veteran. And then on the defensive front, Neil, as well, we've got to do a better job up front, because right now we're not controlling the run game with four or even five. Lenoris Sellers is doing what Lenoris Sellers does. He's out getting outside contained, he's making nice quick throws, and then he's tucking it and running. So far, it's been a really good game for Lenoris Sellers. He started hot. K1 did not. Of course, Camario started just, what, 1 of 4. But from that point, he got hot and started putting it together. You finally saw a little rhythm, and now you look up, he's 5 of 9 for 110 yards and a couple of scores. The one interception, obviously, on the first play, but now you've got a whole new opportunity. It's a 9-point ball game. You're getting the ball right here. A pretty important opening drive coming out of the break.
1: Carolina will kick right to left. Marquise Johnson drifts back near the goal line for Mississippi State. Max Kelly to boot it away for the Gamecocks in Garnet in their SEC home opener tonight. Kickoff is a squibber. This one's going to take a hard left turn. It's going to go out of bounds along the near sideline at the 10-yard line. It'll bring in a penalty marker and some good field position for Mississippi State.
2: Yeah, great start. What you need sometimes, you have to be fortunate here and there and get a break. We didn't get a ton in the first half, but that's a big one right there. And so you're going to start at the 35, a little better field position, obviously. And again, you know what Jeff Levy said about the whole one play at a time, and he really means it. Look, let's don't try to get all 9 points back at once. Just get into the rhythm, develop it, and let's try to make things happen slowly.
1: So McVay and Chester are going to be the left side of that offensive line for State here to start the second half. Bulldogs will open in the shotgun, a single receiver out to the left. Bothwell, the running back, takes a handoff, tries to get the corner, does for a couple on that left side. He got hit in the backfield, able to snap a tackle there, and fights his way to the 37-yard line, where he's tackled by Noah Clark. Second down, 8 for State. They'll give it to Bothwell again. Gets a crease left side across the 40, up the sideline to the 45. Tackled at the 45 for a first down. Justin Okoronkwo makes the tackle for South Carolina. Gain of 8 yards, and State moves the sticks. Bank first and 10 for State at its own 45-yard line. They'll give it to Bothwell again, this time straight ahead behind the center. Cannon Boone up to the 49-yard line for 4.
2: Yeah, I really like what Cannon and LJ have done, center and right guard. They've been really good all season. And a good right there on that play gave a little space to Fluff.
1: Second down, 6 for Mississippi State. Play action this time for Taylor. Throws right side. Throws a dart into the middle. San Francisco McGee makes the grab at the Carolina 29. And he's tackled by 2 Gamecocks down at the 25-yard line. Gerald Kilgore is one of those. It is a pickup of 21 and another bank first down for Mississippi State. And we have a Carolina player down way back across the 50 at the Mississippi State 42-yard line.
2: Yeah, it looks like that's going to be your favorite player on that defensive front.
1: Is that Okoronkwo?
2: I'm going to let you throw the other one. 13.
1: Oh, I'm sorry. It's not Okoronkwo. It's Durajaye.
2: Yeah, there you go.
1: Tell me why Durajaye.
2: Yep, you had already practiced it. I felt like you were the guy that should deliver it. Hey, look, I like what we're doing so far. You're getting quick stuff. You use fluff to open it up just like we did in the fourth quarter against Minnesota. A little bit lackluster in the third.
1: Well, and so many people, when they talk about the offense Jeff Lebby's trying to execute, and Kendall Briles for that fact, you talk about the explosive pass plays, the score from far aspect of it, but both offenses are predicated on being able to run the ball.
2: Yeah, look, if you can't run the ball, it makes it so much more difficult. And even if you run the ball some, but right there when you get fluff that can do that for you, it just opens up things. And then Frisco McGee did a great job. He goes, he kind of sits in that little spot, ball just a shade behind him, but Frisco's been really good at that exact play and that exact ball. And now all of a sudden you look up, you're first and 10 at the 25.
1: Tommy Wadurajaye walks off under his own power to the near sideline, came over from Illinois. He's on his 5th school in 5 years. First and 10 State, just outside the red zone at the Carolina 25. Taylor takes the snap. Now keep it. Runs straight ahead. Sandwiched by 2 of his own linemen. He gets between them, and now he'll push the pile all the way down inside the 20, just shy of the 19-yard line.
2: Yeah, and he may have missed. Had a lane on the left side. Again, those wide splits of those receivers, and they're continuing to take the defenders.
1: They give him 6. Second down and 4 for Mississippi State. Ball rests just outside the 19. Hand off Bothwell, running right, and Fluff meets a Gamecock at the 15 and gets knocked off his sticks at the 15-yard line. That's Okoronkwo. Hit him like a brick wall. Spot the ball just shy of a first down, just outside the 15-yard line. Third and less than a yard for State. Taylor hands Bothwell straight ahead. He's got the first down as he powers inside the 15 down to the 14-yard line. So Fluff picks up 2. It's another bank first down for Mississippi State. Fluff has been a big part of this drive. He's got 5 carries on this drive. First and 10 in the red zone at the Carolina 15-yard line. 12:23 to play third quarter. State trailing by 9 on the road, 23-14. Big set here. 2 receivers and a tight end, tight left. McGee, single receiver, tight right. Now motion everywhere, and State will send, I think, Johnson into the backfield as a Wildcat quarterback. Evans takes the snap, runs around left end, gets inside the 10, down to the 9, knocked out of bounds there, but a penalty marker comes in behind the play at the 19.
2: Miles McVay.
3: Offense, number 58, 10-yard penalty.
2: You know, Neil, we keep talking about that left side, but right now the left side just is not playing very well. And here's the deal. He held him. I don't know that he had to. Anthony Evans is going to beat him to the corner, and he did. And I think he would have beaten him even had he not held him. But instead, now you back it up again because, you know, you just make an ill-advised move. But the left side's got to get better if we're going to get out here with a win.
1: Yeah, the penalty is going to move the ball back to the Carolina 24. So it's first and 20 for Mississippi State. 23-14, Carolina leading by 9 here early in the third quarter in Columbia. McGee, single receiver right for State. He comes in motion, right to left. Taylor drops, pressure, swings off to the right. He'll keep it now, and he gets upended as he gets to the 26-yard line. Bakari Swain, cornerback, stayed home and tackled the signal caller.
2: Dylan Stewart was out there that time, Neil, but his helmet came off, so he'll have to go to the bench. He was complaining about hands to the face. Officials did not give him that benefit, so Stewart will trot off. And
3: reset the game clock to 11 minutes, 30 seconds.
1: They say that Taylor got to the 25. So he's actually going to lose a yard. Second and 21 for State. Marquise Johnson is in the slot right. Evans, one of two in the slot left. It's an empty backfield for Taylor. Carolina has four across its defensive front. KT1 gets the snap, and he's going to run for it. Pump fake, runs up the middle of the field inside the 20. Flag comes in behind him as he slides down at the 16-yard line in front of Gerald Kilgore. Another, but again, a flag behind the play makes you think maybe another hold.
2: Yep, another hold. I think this might have been on the right holding side.
3: Offense, number 50. 10-yard penalty.
1: That's Prudhomme.
2: Yeah, you know, just not clean football right now. You know, and Jeff Lebby talks about it, not only the pre-snap problems that we've seen kind of rear their head today, but even the in-game, in the in-play problems. You just, when you have that momentum, Neil, you cannot keep doing that.
1: So now State's back to the 35 after a couple holding penalties. 33 after a couple holding penalties. Second down and 31. State's committed 10 penalties tonight for 73 yards. Tight end and two receivers left. Taylor gets the pass back. Drops it off underneath to Colin Wilson, the running back. Down the right side. Gets inside the 25. And Colin gets tackled at the 23-yard line. So he gets 11 yards back. David Boosie, defensive back, makes the play for the Gamecocks. Third down, spotted the ball at the 24. Scoreboard says third and 18 here. Johnson in motion, right to left, gives State three receivers on the left side. Taylor throwing back foot, man, wide open, front left of the end zone. That's Marquise Johnson, who makes the grab for a Mississippi State touchdown.
2: Well, what a great job by Kamario Taylor. K1, he found him. That was not the primary. He finds him. He looks over there. There's Keys in the end zone, and potting it just like that. We were back into a big-time ball game.
1: I don't know who was supposed to cover Marquise Johnson. Again, he lined up on the right side of the formation. When he went in motion to the left, no one picked him up, and he was wide open in the front of the end zone.
2: He had both guys go with the inside receiver. That left Keys wide open on the outside.
1: So here's Kyle Ferry to try and add the extra point. Snap is back, hold is down, kick is away, and State is back to within two. Maybe not the prettiest drive ever drawn up, but State overcomes penalties to pull to within two with 10:13 left in the third quarter. Carolina's lead has been trimmed to 23-21. 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

0: so few times do you actually get kickoff returns these days. It almost looked like the KOR guy wasn't ready to return the football, and he kind of had to
1: adjust. He's got a no man's land, yeah, too, right there around the goal line.
0: You know, our guys back there are typically taught we're going to fair catch it every time at that spot. Boy, Kate won, by the way, started the ball game 1 of 4. He's hit 6 in a row, 8 of his last 9. He's been really good. Now we need the defense, as you said, a rested defense to get a stop.
1: Carolina will start in the pistol here. Fuller behind Sellers. 1st and 10 for the Gamecocks from their own 17. Hand off Fuller, running right, has blockers, gets the corner at the 20. Flag comes in as he gets to the 22. He's knocked out of bounds at the 22-yard line by Isaac Smith, but the reason he got the corner may be because of a hold.
0: Yep, that's going to be on the tight end. Brady Hunt held on the outside, held Tyler Lockhart. I would be shocked if it's not.
2: Holding, offense, number 87.
1: That is Hunt, the tight end.
2: First down.
1: It has been a strange game because these two teams have committed their share of penalties, and maybe it's because the step up in class, SEC opener, everybody wanted to play well. Of course, the game took longer to get going because of that hour and 15-minute weather delay. But State certainly happy to see this one. This penalty is going to take Carolina back inside its own 10 to the 9-yard line. So the Gamecocks looking at 1st and 20. Kent State's defense take advantage of the Garnet and Black being behind the sticks. Empty backfield here for Sellers. His running back Fuller is the widest of 3 receivers on the left side. Sellers gets the snap. 4-man rush from State. Throws for Hunt, the tight end, who dropped it in between the hashes at the 12-yard line. Isaac Smith was in coverage for the Bulldogs at 2nd and 20.
0: Well defended. And finally, looked like we saw a little bit of push up front on that defensive line, something we haven't seen much of today. Throw was a little behind the receiver, but well defended by the Dogs.
1: That defensive front made up of Whitson, Travion Williams, and Calvin Dinkins. A handoff here on 2nd and 20. Fuller trying to get the corner on the left side, won't. Just 1 yard up to the 9. Marcus Williams there to make the tackle.
0: Again, here's what's happening, Neil. You're doing a nice job against the run, and you're only having to commit 4 guys to it, and then you can bring some linebackers in a little late. That helps you so much on the outside.
1: I beg your pardon. They gave him the 10, so it's 3rd and 17. State trying to cash in this holding penalty by Carolina. Sellers under duress, and he's going to be sacked. Will Whitson got through to get him back at the 4-yard line.
0: Oh! Zach Arnett said that Will Whitson was the most dominant player on that defensive front last week, the most disruptive guy, even though he didn't have the numbers necessarily, but he was so disruptive, and there he gets a number.
1: Loss of 6, back to the 4. It's 4th and 23. Now Carolina's got a punt out of its end zone. Mason Love has his heels on the back line. Anthony Evans waiting near midfield for State. Let's see if the Bulldogs come after this one. They don't. Just send 2. Love gets the punt out of there, but it's not a great one. It checks up at the Carolina 40, and then we'll take a left turn out of bounds. And the officials are going to mark it out at the 43-yard line.
0: Yeah, right there you have Anthony Evans is just directing traffic. The old Peter, get out of the way. The ball's coming, and they did. And the Dogs, Neil, best field position to start a drive in the game.
1: Just a 39-yard punt. State's got great field position with a chance to take the lead after a timeout. 8:18 left in the third. Carolina 23, State 21. This is Mississippi State football from Learfield.
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0: 23-21, Carolina State has the ball first and 10 after forcing a Carolina punt, and it wasn't a good one from Love, so the Bulldogs start at the Carolina 43-yard line trying to take the lead. More receivers set. Taylor hands off Bothwell straight ahead, and Fluff takes the ball inside the 40 down to the 39-yard line. Another good drive starter by the State running back. He picks up four before Anthony Addison wrestles him to the deck. Second down and 6 as the Bulldogs play with pace. Carolina with two safeties here. Play action. Taylor with a man in his face just has to get rid of it and throws it into the Carolina bench. Out of bounds along the near sideline at the 25, and that'll bring up second down.
1: Yeah, I think we've got six. A flag somewhere that the field judge came flying into the referee. I don't see a flag, but boy, he came in quick.
0: Now they've dropped one. They're going to call grounding.
2: Intentional grounding. Offense number 1. Ball be placed at the spot of the foul. Lost down. Turned down.
0: Well, that's a mistake for the young quarterback there. It's going to push the ball back to the 48-yard line. That's a costly penalty. So State's going to lose 9 yards and the down.
1: You know, if you can
0: spot it at the 45, I beg your pardon.
1: If you can get positive yards here, it's a potential fourth goal, go for it situation.
0: Third down, 12 for State after that grounding penalty. Taylor in an empty backfield gets the snap, throws complete. Bothwell leaks out of the backfield all alone, left side, has the first down inside the 30, takes it to the 25, and Fluff Bothwell is tackled along that far sideline at the 23 by Fred J.R. Johnson. A huge pickup for the running back. Again, no one found Fluff. It goes for 22, and it's a bank first down. Fluff gets the handoff here, running around left end. A collision as he gets inside the 20, and he gets knocked out of bounds down at the 19 by Peyton Williams.
1: Buddy, let me tell you, he is running hard right now, Fluff Bothwell. I mean, he is running. When they talk about running behind the pads and downhill and all those things, he is doing it right now.
0: Fluff Bothwell at 93 rushing yards for the game now. Picked up 5 there. Second and 5 as State moves into a power pistol to the right. Evans in that backfield. He moves out into the slot left. Taylor takes the snap, throwing front of the end zone, incomplete. A flag comes in. The receiver got tackled. That was Colin Wilson. Sean Murphy guarding him in the back left of the end zone, and State's going to get a free first down.
2: Pass interference, defense number 7, 15-yard penalty.
0: So State moves a little closer with some help from Carolina here, trying to take the lead. It's a 23-21 game. Carolina by 2 with 6:51 left in the third.
1: It was the shove toward the end of the play. I think that's what they called it for. And it was a shove I don't think he even needed to do.
0: Penalty takes the ball all the way down to the Carolina 4, where it's first and goal. Colin Wilson, the running back, in the shotgun with Kamario Taylor. Two receivers, Reagans

0: and Evans on the left side of the line. And now Reagans will motion over and line up in the slot right. Taylor, shovel pass ahead to Evans, and Evans is going to lose a yard back to the five. Carolina didn't bite on it. All the play went to the right, and they brought Anthony in trying to sneak him up the middle. Fred Johnson stayed home to make the tackle for a one-yard loss. Second and goal now from the five.
1: Yeah, you caught it perfectly. Fred Johnson stayed home, wasn't fooled. I like the play call. He stayed home and did a nice job. Second down.
0: Second and goal from the five. State trying to take the lead down two. Bothwell back in at running back. They'll motion Fluff out as one of two receivers, tight to the formation on the right side. Now he comes in motion right to left. A fake handoff, a bullet to Evans, diving at the pylon right side. Did he get in? What? Touchdown, Anthony Evans!
1: I mean, when we started this thing, Neil, did you think at this point you would be calling the game that the Dogs have now taken a lead 27-23 pending the PAT?
0: Anthony Evans had a little bobble but reeled it in. He got upended at the one and he was able to stretch it across the goal line for six. So now State leads by four, 27-23. And Kyle Ferry is back on trying to give the Bulldogs a five-point lead with 6:07 left in the third.
1: I mean, wow.
0: Snap is back. Hold is down. Ferry's kick is on target. So State has the lead for the first time. 28-23 here at South Carolina. Kamario Taylor connecting with Anthony Evans on a five-yard pass to cap a six-play, 43-yard scoring drive. 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

6:07 left in the third quarter. Mississippi State with back-to-back touchdown drives to start the second half. And now the Bulldogs lead for the first time tonight here at South Carolina. 28-23 with Jay Perry. I'm Neil Price. Glad to have you with us. Still a good crowd here. A lot of folks maybe didn't make it through that extended weather delay, or maybe didn't have accommodation here and have started home. Empty seats in the upper deck as Flynn sends a kickoff downfield, and it'll be fielded by Carolina at the 10 on the return.

0: is Harbor, who brings it up the numbers across the 20 to the 25, and Nick Harbor will be tackled at the 27-yard line. So Carolina gets the ball first and 10. Trying to put points on the board for the first time here in the second half. Country Pleasin' Sausage, a family-owned company in Florence, Mississippi, is proud to be the official sausage of the Mississippi State Bulldogs. The same delicious Country Pleasin' Sausage served at Davis-Wade Stadium is also available in over 600 of your local grocery stores and many restaurants across the South. Just say Country Pleasin', please. Carolina has the ball in the right hash. They've actually spotted at the 28, first and 10. Sellers makes a handoff to Fuller. Stands tall in the pocket. Throwing deep over the middle. Intercepted. Mississippi State picked off by the Bulldogs at the 45. They'll return it inside the 40, inside the 35, and finally tackled near the 31-yard line.
1: Well, we said we needed a turnover. We got flags on the play. I think that's going to be on the tackle. We said we needed a turnover, Neil Price, and it looks like, pending this call, that we got it.
0: I believe it's Jalen Smith who intercepted it.
2: Receiving team, number 42, 10-yard penalty. First down.
0: All right, so State has to absorb a penalty after, but the Bulldogs have the ball. DJ Reed gets called for a block in the back there.
1: Finally, a turnover, the first of the season for this Bulldog defense. And what a time. By the way, Lenoris Sellers made a mistake. He had Nick Harbor open at the top of the field, Nick. He had a couple of steps. The defender slipped. He didn't see Harbor open. He tries to throw underneath. And we do a great job of stepping. You get the interception. Even after the penalty, you're in plus territory. And just like that, a game that looked like it was going to be out of hand one way. Now the Dogs trying to increase the lead.
0: Jalen Smith with the first interception for the State defense this year. Third thrown by Lenoris Sellers for Carolina. First and 10 State in Carolina territory at the Gamecocks 46-yard line. Bulldogs lead 28-23. Taylor and Bothwell make up the shotgun backfield. Three-receiver package. Taylor throws left side, a high throw looking for Zion Reagans along the boundary. It's over his head and incomplete into the State bench.
1: Hey, that's a setup play. At some point, you may see us go out there, fake something to the outside, and then send Zion again. The defender jumped it. The ball was batted out of bounds, but see if we don't go to that again, but go off the fake.
0: Reagans is matched up against Judge Collier, veteran DB, who's giving him some space on the left side of the formation. Second and 10 State from the Carolina 46. Taylor, snap, throw, complete. Evans along the hashes, 35. First down inside the 30. And Ant takes the Carolina defenders down to the 25. Justin Okoronkwo finally gets him to the deck. But Anthony Evans with a 31-yard catch and run to give State another bank first down at the Carolina 25. Bulldogs lead 28-23, looking for more. Taylor throws, and it's McGee trying to make a contested catch on a slant at the 15, and it's batted away by Vakari Swain.
1: You know, I'm going to go back to that catch from Anthony Evans. That was a pre-snap read from K1. He saw the cushion they were giving Ant on that in that slot on the right side. That was a pre-snap read, quickly gets it to him, and he picks up that first down. I love seeing those two work together.
0: Joseph Skipworth is in the game at tight end for the first time, flexed off the line to the left. State's been really thin at that position early in the year. Taylor gets the snap. He's going to run for it. Straight ahead, gets inside the 20, and Kamario Taylor will be tackled near the 18-yard line by Tomiwa Durajaye. Back in there after he was banged up earlier in the half.
1: Boy, Skipworth just took his guy, and he drove him all the way into the Mississippi State bench. I mean, it was a physical block from Skipworth.
2: Reset the game clock to 5 minutes.
0: Spotted the ball at the 18, so it's a gain of 7. Third and 3 coming up for State. A timeout has been taken with 5:05 left in the third.
1: I didn't see who called the timeout.
0: They haven't taken a timeout off the board for either team yet.
1: Yeah, they still haven't. If you go back to that Skipworth, and I get it, it didn't affect the play, but what I love, because you hear it preached over and over, is physicality. And Skipworth, first time playing, he drove his guy all the way into the bench. Completely legal play, but I love that physicality. Now you've got a third and short here. What a great